0: any cuts, not one penny to their benefits.
1: The president also mentioned Nassau County Executive Bruce Blakeman, who wants to unseat Democratic Governor Kathy Hochul in November. Gernal Scott, Fox News.
2: The country's intel chief is stepping down next month.
3: The director of national intelligence, Tulsi Gabbard, is resigning, she says, to be with her husband, who was diagnosed with an extremely rare form of bone cancer. Gabbard says her last day is expected to be June 30th. Her tenure as DNI has been marked by declassifying millions of pages of government files on the assassinations of President Kennedy and his brother, former Attorney General Robert Kennedy. She also released files she says shows Obama administration officials politicized intelligence about Russian election interference. A former member of Congress, Gabbard ran for president as a Democrat in 2020. At the White House, Jared Halpern, Fox News.
2: At least 16 people are hurt in a fire and explosion at a shipyard on New York City's Staten Island. The New York Fire Department says at least three have been injured seriously. Crews responded to the fire when a major explosion occurred at the site roughly 50 minutes later. No word on any fatalities. 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
4: Curfew kicking off the holiday weekend. I'm Sharon Reardon from the Novak Motors News Desk. Good evening. Following the restoration of a limited juvenile curfew by D.C. Mayor Muriel Bowser, four zones go into effect this evening. Navy Yard, Waterfront, Banneker, and the U Street Corridor. Anyone under 18 in groups of nine or more cannot gather unless it's an approved activity. More possible evidence has been released on the presumed death of Mom Tabat.
5: The 28-year-old Manassas Park mom disappeared in July of 2024, and her husband Naresh was arrested a month later, charged with first-degree murder and defiling a dead body. Mamta's body has never been found, and investigators believe it was dismembered. A newly released forensic report made public this week reveals strands of human hair were recovered from a reciprocating saw seized from the family home, and it's now considered key evidence. Prosecutors say Mamta was killed in her bedroom and her body dragged into an adjacent bathroom after her death. Naresh Bhatt is set to stand trial in October. John Matthews on WMAL and WMAL.com.
4: And Metro reports that fare evasion on buses is costing the transit agency $50 million a year. Nearly 70% of riders aren't paying the fare.
6: Calling that completely unacceptable, Metro General Manager Randy Clark says they'll launch a media campaign after the Memorial Day weekend.
7: Digital ads, in bus ads, paper ads, lots of materials that we're going to be handing out. Your fares pay for the services you get.
6: And Clark says,
7: we're going to have operators go back to quoting the fare, which is very standard across the industry.
6: Clark told the Metro board that operators will not say get off the bus or have any engagement with a fare evader. But their union warns that the fare announcements will put drivers at risk. Matt Coates on WMAL and WMAL.com.
4: 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I'm Sharon Reardon. 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
8: Starting off on the southeast-southwest freeway, only seeing mild congestion delays headed eastbound across the 14th Street Bridge heading into the district. Over on northbound DC 295, southbound delays are looking better with only mild congestion delays south of East Capitol Street, while over on the northbound side, still seeing minor congestion delays from the 11th Street Bridge heading up past Pennsylvania Avenue. Now from GarageDoorRepair.com, the WMAL Weather Channel forecast.
9: Showers near 50 tonight, showers and thunderstorms tomorrow, high of 62.
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15: 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Our number, 877-381-3811, 877-381-3811. Whether you're running a news organization, and whether that news organization or an opinion organization is on radio or TV or a podcast or network versus cable TV or whatever, there's a couple of things that matter. Content and personality. Content and personality. What we do here in radio and what you're doing listening, it's a very intimate type of thing, isn't it? I feel like you're part of my family. And when I meet people, they tell me they feel the same way. Like we know each other. That's important. And you can tell broadcasts or broadcasters who don't really appreciate that. They're very cold. They go through the day. They do their thing. And then that's that. That's not what I am. I'm passionate about what I do and with you. I also feel like we're more intellectual oriented in many respects in what we do and things I write and what we discuss. I try to pick things that I think are important. And always, always, at some time during the week, we get into history or philosophy, economics. We'll get into the Constitution and the Declaration and so forth and so on. Look, I grew up listening to talk radio with my little Radio Shack transistor radio. And I used to listen to talk radio by moving the antenna around in New York on WABC and WOR. And in Philadelphia, where we had some good stations too. WCAU was the first big radio station in the country. Long time ago. It's not WCAU anymore, but it's still there. It's still there. And I would listen to WCAU as well as these other stations I mentioned. I would also try and pick up the stations in Chicago, in Albany, these big 50,000-watt stations. But look, radio is the industry itself has a battle on its hands because there's so many ways now to communicate, not just podcasting, but podcasting is an example, but other types of platforms on the internet and cable TV. Seems like an old format, right? But it's not that old compared to radio. And of course, there's network TV that's still around and been around a long time. But look, people's tastes change. The availability of a particular type of platform matters. Why am I getting into all this? Because I just came across a story. CBS News Radio signs off Friday night. I guess that means tonight. After nearly 100 years of broadcasting, an American institution. I'm going to tell you about this, and then I'm going to circle back. CBS News Radio, which

0: I plan to do this for a while. I've got a brand new contract with Westwood One Cumulus. I think it's for, I have to go check, I don't even remember. It was for 4 more years, maybe 5 more years. There's a golden age of radio. And some people think it was 20, 30 years ago. The golden age of radio is right now. It was with Rush and Neil Bortz and Sean Hannity, and if I may say, and with me and a few others. That's the truth. There's radio that was in the past that was very big because there wasn't as much competition. But the reason I say it's the golden period now, or at least it's the extension of the golden period, is because of all the competition. So if we're still rating, if we're still doing well, if we're still able to have sponsors and so forth and so on, and so many millions of you are listening, and we're able to have an impact, it's more remarkable now than it's ever been, given the competition. And so that's a long way of saying thanks to you, all of you, all over the country. We're in over 400 stations. You'll hear people say they got 500, 600, 700. There's only certain real stations with real markets that have real audiences. I've never been into padding it, you know, a station in nowhere that has like -7 listeners. And so, I don't care about all that. I just don't. Even now, the podcasting, our program, radio program, is simultaneously podcasted. And that's a good thing because we want to reach as many people as possible out there. But I do something a little differently. Just try to use these other platforms to promote radio, too, and this radio program. Because I think radio is very, very important. I really do. It's much more intimate, isn't it? When you turn on the radio at the dinner table or at the breakfast table. It's much more intimate when you're going to bed. It's on your end table or your nightstand or whatever you call it, and you turn it on maybe. Maybe some of you go to sleep by it late at night, or you wake up to it on your alarm if you want to hear what's going on. Maybe there's certain personalities that you say, I wonder what so-and-so's thinking and so forth and so on, and it's done without all the cursing and all the cuss words and all the silliness. Radio has a reason for existing. It truly does. And the truth be told, out of everything I do, this is what I enjoy the most. I'll be right back.
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0: I couldn't remember it. Now I found it. This guy running in New Jersey for Congress. I don't know what the hell's happened in New Jersey. I really don't. From the Philadelphia Inquirer, a New Jersey congressional candidate's ties to a convicted terrorist mastermind deserve a careful look. Adam Hamaway, H-A-M-A-W-Y, a candidate in the 12th Congressional District in New Jersey. Listen to me. Provided translation for Omar Abdul Rahman, known as the Blind Sheikh in the 1990s. His critics, he says, are guilty of anti-Muslim bias. Look, we're not buying that crap anymore. You're not going to be able to intimidate us. You're not going to do it. We're not buying that crap anymore. 2 months after six people died in the bombing of the World Trade Center in 1993, Rahman, the infamous Blind Sheikh, held a news conference at his Jersey City, New Jersey home to deny his guilt. Standing with him that day, right with him, was a young medical student from New Jersey who had followed the Sheikh's teachings, traveled with him, and had graciously agreed to translate the Sheikh's press release from Arabic to English. The young man was Adam Hamaway, H-A-M-A-W-Y, now considered a front runner. What the hell's going on in New Jersey? In the crowded Democratic primary race to replace Representative Bonnie Watson Coleman in New Jersey's 12th District. I would disagree that after he was a suspect, I did anything for him, he said. Just the translation. Yeah, I only did the translation for Hitler. For Mao, for Stalin, yeah. And that, he says, was perfectly innocent. A blind man has a piece of paper and says, what does it say on there? Oh, right. He was just a blind man the guy was helping. What a piece of you-know-what. This is troubling stuff, to put it mildly, the opinion piece in the Philadelphia Inquirer says. Hamaway is an admirable man in many ways. He served with distinction as a U.S. Army combat surgeon in Iraq for 2 years. He was at ground zero on 9/11, doing what he could for the cops and firefighters. He's volunteered in crisis zones all over the world, in Haiti, Syria, and so forth. Who can match that? But his association with the Blind Sheikh. You imagine how this guy will vote in Congress, by the way? He'll be right there with Talib and all the rest. His association with the Blind Sheikh deserves a careful look, according to testimony in the 1995 trial. The Sheikh was openly advocating terrorism during the period Hamaway was following him, preaching that Muslims have a duty to attack Americans, along with Jews of any nationality. This was a genuinely bad guy, on par with leaders of the Ku Klux Klan. Hamaway concedes he personally heard the Sheikh advocate violence. He said he did speak about violent things, and I think most people disagree with, and most people condemn, including myself. But it wasn't the only thing he spoke about. Oh, wow, okay. What else? Did he do poetry? I don't know. Now, we're getting a lot of this crap, quite frankly, running for office as Democrats, some getting elected. But what drew him to the Sheikh in the first place? And why did he stick with him even after the bombing? I sat with Hamaway for an hour, he says, at his West Windsor, New Jersey office, where he now practices plastic surgery. Why didn't he object when the Sheikh advocated violence? I was a young man. I wasn't like a large person in the community to go up and talk to them, you know. How many of you, as a young man or a young woman, would have been doing interpretation for a guy preaching terrorism? Right, Rich? I mean, what kind of BS is this? Why did he stand with the Sheikh at that April news conference, he was asked? He was a well-known figure in the community at the time. There were many people there. Why did he join him at the conference on Islamic economics in Detroit, sitting with him in a van for 13 hours? Well, from what I remember, it was a last-minute carpool. Yeah, okay. This guy's a fraud and a phony and a fake. My God, is New Jersey going to elect another guy like this? It's unbelievable. I'll be right back. When we talk about Israel, we're not just talking about a place. We're talking about a people connected to a promise made by God, one he has never broken, and one that continues even today. Because God's character doesn't change. What he begins, he sustains. What he promises, he fulfills. Right now in Israel, families run to shelters as sirens sound. This isn't just a crisis, it's a call to respond. For Christians, caring for the Jewish people isn't rooted in politics. It's rooted in trust in God who keeps his word. So we don't stay distant. 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
7: 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The few, the proud, the Marines.
0: 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Here's what I found. The people who are successful, or the people who get, you know, ahead of things, they're not afraid to make these calls. They're not afraid to take steps. They don't put things off. While it's in front of mind, they act on it. That's what I'm encouraging you to do. It's your health. It's your money. And this is a service that is so brilliant. It's so smart to create a service like this for people like so many of you. Again, that's #250. Say the keyword Medicare help. You can put it off, but I don't recommend it. I was just talking about this candidate, right? This candidate who's trying to remake himself. He plays rope-a-dope. And I guarantee if he ever gets to Congress, he'll be as bad as all the rest of the radical kook Islamists. But we played this audio for you last week, as I recall. I want to play it one more time to close the circle on this. Go ahead.
9: There were questions that came to light this week in a Politico article regarding your association or your affiliation with the Blind Sheik.
0: This is the great reporter Jonathan Levine with the Free Beacon. Go ahead.
9: Just to start with a couple of questions, and I'd like you to talk about it too, but do you repudiate and condemn the Blind Sheik and his actions and the seditious conspiracy that led to his conviction, first of all, And secondly, do you condemn jihad and religious extremism? We have a problem with religious extremism on both the left and the right in this country right now. And do you condemn religious extremism, and specifically in this case, jihad?
10: Obviously, you know, any extremism on any kind is bad. You know, I have spent my life really saving lives and rather than taking them. So clearly I've shown, you know, just I've served this country in uniform. I've taken care of hundreds of troops and soldiers. I've served this community. I was a responder in 9/11.
0: All right, so, hold on. And Mr. Producer, does he condemn the blind sheik through all this gobbledygook? No. Go ahead.
10: Actions speak for themselves, and I'm against all war and all violence. I mean, that's really what I've been saying since day one. Healthcare, not bombs. I've seen the horrors of war.
0: And so, healthcare, yes. Not bombs. Has he told the Iranians that? Anyway, go ahead.
10: Condemn all extremism and all violence of any kind.
0: Yeah, well, there you go. Of any kind. So, in other words, if we attack Iran, I'm against all violence of any kind. Guy sounds like another fraud and a phony, in my humble opinion. Another fraud and a phony. And let's hope that people in New Jersey wake up. You got too many Democrats. Oh, Democrat. I'm going Democrat. I need more from the government. I need more money. Excuse me. Cholera. James, Las Vegas, Nevada, the great KXNT. Go.
11: Denali, it's great to talk to you.
0: Thank you, James.
11: I just wanted to mention, you talked about the blind sheik. I wanted to mention a couple of cases of blind heroism on 9/11, along with a young man with a red bandana on the South Tower. In the North Tower, there were two guide dogs, Salty on level 71 with Omar Rivera, who worked for the Port Authority, and on level 78, Roselle, the yellow lab, who worked with Michael Hinkson for a computer company on the 78th floor. And they led, in the case of Michael Hinkson and Roselle, 30 of their fellow employees down 78 flights of stairs, about 1,500 stairs, down to the bottom, and Omar Rivera about 1,300 stairs to get to the bottom with a fellow co-worker. And they all survived, and they received a Guide Dog Heroism Awards for that year, and they were both Labrador Retrievers. So I know you always do your roll call on Fridays with all your wonderful dogs and your beautiful ancestors. And I just want to let you know, too, I'm Noah's father when he called years ago when he wrote Plunder and Deceit.
0: Oh, yeah, and, I remember Noah. Yeah?
11: Yeah.
0: I remember
11: Noah,
0: you, too.
11: Yeah. Noah's working on his doctorate in mechanical engineering now.
0: Oh.
11: How times fly.
0: Oh,
11: yeah,
0: good Lord.
11: Yeah, he's brilliant. He's one of the good guys making stuff for our Department of Defense. But
0: that's fantastic.
11: In any event, and my mom and dad loved you, and my in-laws loved you, and they've passed on. And just want to let you know, too, I haven't said this before, but I'm also blind. I went blind in 2011.
0: Oh, my goodness.
11: Yeah, so anyway, it's interesting.
0: Was it a hereditary thing?
11: No, it wasn't. It was neurosarcoidosis, actually. It's yeah, I have granulomas in my brain all the way down to my spinal cord, and it totally took out my optic nerves. But anyway,
0: I'm sorry.
11: No, that's okay. But I enjoy listening to you all the time, and others like Ben Shapiro and Dennis Prager and others. And
0: good
11: just
0: man.
11: One other thing: if you and Julie ever get a chance with Chase and Lauren and your posterity, if you ever get a chance to go to Jerusalem, if you go to the BYU Jerusalem Center on the Mount of Olives, it's a beautiful place, and Americans are welcome there, and they'll give you guided tours of the Mount of Olives and all the wonderful areas nearby in Jerusalem near the Wailing Wall. So, anyway.
0: Well, that's beautiful. Thank you, my friend. And we're going to be heading there probably this summer, so I'm going to check that out.
11: Okay.
0: Appreciate you. Thank you. I've been to the Mount of Olives. I'm not sure I've been to that specific facility. I may have, but I'm not sure. Let's go to Paul, the Villages in Florida, on the Mark Levin app. Paul, how are you?
12: Good. First and foremost, thoughts and prayers go out to the previous caller. Gosh, what a heart-breaking story.
0: Yeah.
12: But I wanted to politely disagree with you on your theory of the great period of radio. I feel the great period of radio was about 50 years ago. As a child growing up in Columbus, Ohio, I listened to the great 610 TDM, the AM giant, where I heard everything from the Carpenters to Alice Cooper, where Top 40 was a miraculous, beautiful thing, and the joy of music was spread.
0: Well, that's true
12: throughout.
0: Too. Yeah. I agree with that.
12: But not only that, the individual DJs at the time, for example, Gene Warman, who was a high school student with my mom back in Newark, Ohio, had a gimmick where he used to play the trombone on his show, because he played the trombone in high school band and played at the Ohio State band as well. But he played the trombone very badly, and that was his gimmick. And as a child, I remember saying to my parents, I think he's getting better. So we had people like that. We had Desperate and Dateless on Friday nights, where they would hook up people in Columbus, Ohio, who were looking for a date. Those kind of, we had the great Freddie Boom Boom Cannon. We had.
0: All right, we can do this all night. Everybody had their local great hosts, and I don't deny that. All right, thank you for your call, my friend. There's no question about that, but I want to get this in before we have to break here. This just broke. Ivanka Trump, come on, damn it, these damn advertisements. Ivanka Trump targeted for assassination by the IRGC, that's this regime, terrorist and twisted plot to avenge president taking out his mentor. First order Ivanka Trump was targeted for assassination by an Islamic Revolutionary Guard Corps trained terrorist in a twisted plot to avenge the president taking out his mentor. Recently captured, I can't pronounce this guy's name, made a pledge to kill Ivanka and even had a blueprint of her Florida home. The Iraqi national was allegedly targeting President Donald Trump's family in response to the killing of Iranian military chief Soleimani in a U.S. drone strike in Baghdad 6 years ago. After Qassam was killed, he went around telling people, this would-be killer, we need to kill Ivanka to burn down the house of Trump. We heard that he had a plan of Ivanka's home. A second source also confirmed that this guy plotted to kill Ivanka. Okay, I'm going to finish this when we return. I'll be right back.
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0: friends, the week is officially over. The weekend begins now. Memorial Day, please don't forget. We're mourning and honoring all these great men and women who died for this country, and we cannot let them down by the enemy that is now within. We cannot let them down with Iran either. We salute our armed forces, police officers, firefighters, emergency personnel, ICE, our truckers, the men and women in Ukraine, the men and women in Israel, the men and women in Iran, and you, the American people. Good night, Spritey and Griffey and Pepsi and Zelda. Good night, Smokey and Gigi and Indy and Patton. Good night, Rory and Marty and Barney. Good night, Dad. Good night, Mom. We're holding down the fort as best we can. Good night, Leo and Joe and Bernard. Good night, Teddy and Lou. Good night, all the great patriots out there who've come before us and have given us this fantastic country. We must defend it inside and out. Have a fantastic weekend. I'll see you on Life, Liberty, and Levin tomorrow night. Set your DVR, 8 p.m. Eastern. Same with Sunday night. And be safe and God bless you. Good night.
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8: Roaring reception. Those chants erupting today in Suffren, New York, just north of New York City, where President Trump blasted policies in Democratic-led states, arguing they're driving businesses away.
9: They have jobs and they have money and they're leaving and nobody's stopping them from leaving.
8: President Trump had gracious words for Tulsi Gabbard today, who is resigning next month as Director of National Intelligence to support her husband, who is fighting a rare form of bone cancer.
10: Her tenure as DNI has been marked by declassifying millions of pages of government files on the assassinations of President Kennedy and his brother, former Attorney General Robert Kennedy. She also released files she says shows Obama administration officials politicized intelligence about Russian election interference.
8: Fox's Jared Halperin at the White House. The president's posting on line that Gabbard will be missed. A fire and explosion at a shipyard in New York City's Staten Island injures at least 30 people, three seriously, the New York Fire Department says. Someone reported two workers trapped in a space at the dock, and responding firefighters found a fire burning in the basement of a structure. Crews were still fighting that fire almost an hour later when that major explosion happened. New Federal Reserve Chairman Kevin Warsh says he plans to lead with energy and purpose.
11: My goal now is to create an environment in which the best people can do their life's best work, and to face every challenge in the spirit of common purpose and devotion to the national interest.
8: Speaking at the White House swearing-in ceremony, where President Trump said he urged Warsh to be independent, despite calling for former chair Jerome Powell to cut rates and listen to him. America's listening to Fox News.
12: Life Plus. I'm Sharon Reardon from the Novak Motors News Desk. Good evening. The sentence is life without parole plus 70 years for 19-year-old Emmett Senzaya. He was convicted in January for the murders of 15-year-old Blake McCray and 16-year-old Michael Robertson at the Mall of Columbia in February of 2025. A former MPD and Arlington County police officer is facing charges for child exploitation. Fairfax County Police, per an investigation, say Lawrence Lovzewski, most recently working at a school for students with special needs, reached out to detectives who online were posing as minors. A Howard County Council candidate is catching heat for what she considers to be a legitimate campaign expense.
13: My name is Jessica Nichols, and I am a very proud educator.
14: Nichols, a former county teacher of the year, spent nearly $1,400 on new clothes she says she needed for her campaign. She claims state election officials cleared the purchase, but critics call it a misuse of campaign funds. Under state law, candidates must be able to provide a rationale for such purchases. Nichols says she's an underpaid teacher and she needed the clothes because she lost a significant amount of weight in the past year. No matter what happens, she'll have to shop again. State law dictates she discard the clothes once the campaign's over. John Matthews on WMAL and WMAL.
12: And ahead of the holiday weekend, a fatal accident on a local highway.
15: A man was killed this morning in a crash with a tractor trailer on I-270 in Montgomery County. It happened just before 8 o'clock in the northbound express lane between the Route 28 and Shady Grove Road exits. The victim was found trapped inside his vehicle. Officials said he later died from his injuries. The driver of the tractor trailer was evaluated but declined to be taken to the hospital.
12: 7 News' Michelle Marsh, WMAL News Time is 9:04. 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
16: Starting off on southbound DC 295, earlier delays reported between East Capitol Street and Pennsylvania Avenue have completely subsided. Over on the inner loop of the Capitol Beltway, an earlier disabled vehicle was reported near 201 near Kenilworth Avenue, but that has also been cleared from the roadway. Earlier delays have also subsided. Now from GarageDoorRepair.com, the WMAL Weather Channel forecast.
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18: Let's jump right into it. Good evening and thanks for staying up late. You might be on your way to Grandma's house, already in the car, already on your way. Maybe you're even where you're supposed to be for this three-day weekend. Memorial Day is upon us. We'll talk about that a little bit later on. We got some barbecue tips from a world championship barbecuer. He's won the world champion barbecue championship in Memphis for the last couple of years. So we'll get into that a little bit later on. Also, Memorial Day weekend is synonymous with the Indianapolis 500. It is the 110th running of the Indianapolis 500. And we're going to spend a couple minutes talking about it right now with Marshall Pruitt. He is the host of the Marshall Pruitt podcast, and he's the motorsports reporter for ESPN. Marshall, welcome to America at Night. Thanks for joining us.
19: Thank you, brother. Greatly appreciate your asking my silly self on.
18: You betcha. Well, if we appreciate it. Let's start with a sad note. I know it's NASCAR and this is IndyCar, but the whole auto world is just devastated by the loss of Kyle Busch. I know a lot of people are sort of eulogizing him. Do we know any more of what happened? He was such an iconic figure, and it's such a strange story.
19: He had something, it sounded like respiratory. I've read that online in a few places, but the bigger impact is this, McGraw. So this is NFL fans learning that Patrick Mahomes is in the hospital with some sort of undisclosed illness and waking up the next morning and learning that Patrick Mahomes is dead. Pick the another sport. This is Victor Wembanyama. This, right? Someone where you go mercurial talent like we've just about never seen. Difference with Kyle Busch is he won and won and won. Winningest driver in NASCAR history, relatively young at 41, but just pick whomever it is, one of the top two or three talents in whatever your favorite sport might be. Someone who is still at the top of their game, actively participating, and you wake up tomorrow and find out that they are dead from some sort of random, whatever it might be, illness that took them very quickly. That's the gravitational pull of Kyle Busch's loss. So the fact that he is dead at 41, not in a motor racing crash, but seemingly dead almost instantly. This is something, brother, that the racing world, sporting world, cannot grasp. And this is the thing, and I don't want, I mean, tell me to shut up whenever you want me to shut up. I'm just going to tell you what's real. So spent a couple hours this morning at the Indianapolis Motor Speedway in the media center. Busy morning, final practice for the Indy 500 takes place on Sunday. I've been there for 2 weeks. This is my, I do this full time. For a lot of the folks who show up to cover the Indy 500, they come in, fly in Thursday night of race week, get to the track Friday morning, media center fills up. 200, I don't know how many people, 250 people. It is just booming with people, with life. For those of us who cover IndyCar full-time, this is what we do. We're with it all the time, etc. But for many, since this is this country's equivalent of the Super Bowl of auto racing, right? A lot of folks come in to cover it, whether they're a reporter, whether they're a photographer, videographer, radio, whatever it might be. Everybody descends on the Indianapolis Motor Speedway Friday morning, and it felt like we were at a funeral. Mm-hmm. And this is the Indy 500, open wheel, dating back to 1911. A.J. Foyt, Mario Andretti, open wheel cars, not NASCAR in any way. And it was as if we had just lost our brother, close friend, mercurial talent. That, to me, just speaks volumes to here we are at IndyCar Super Bowl, the biggest single-day sporting event in the world, and seemingly everybody on the grounds was just speechless at the loss of Kyle Busch. So, and that's for us, and we're not in NASCAR, and it had that effect. Imagine what it is like within the greater NASCAR.

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12: 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All right, stay right there. Our executive director is Alex Hinton. Our engineer tonight is Richard Good. I'm McGraw-Milhaven. This is America at Night on Westwood One.
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21: Trump hits the stump to start Memorial Day weekend. I'm Tom Rigotti, Fox News. President Trump rallies in New York State for Republican candidates. Here's Fox's Nate Foy.
22: After an introduction from New York Giants quarterback Jackson Dart, President Donald Trump sold his economic policies in Rockland County, New York. But the Iran war is still top of mind.
23: I said, sorry to do this to you, but we're going to have to journey down to the Middle East. They said, why? I said, because Iran is going to have a nuclear weapon if we don't stop them.
22: As Trump weighs resuming military action, he once again said the war will be over soon and promised better prices are coming. Trump and New York Congressman Mike Lawler praised the state and local tax deductions.
24: I want to thank President Trump for delivering on his promise to lift the cap on salt and deliver the largest tax cut in American history.
22: Lawler's running for re-election in an extremely competitive district.
21: More than a dozen people are hurt in a fire and explosion at a shipyard on New York City's Staten Island. Fox's Gernal Scott with the latest.
25: Firefighters, emergency medical technicians, and at least one civilian were injured. The Fire Department of New York said there was an active fire in a metal structure on the dock. As the FDNY tried to put that fire out for close to an hour, an explosion happened. Matthew Green lives near the shipyard. He said he's used to the noise, but this was different.
26: There's usually construction happening down here, so occasionally you hear bangs loudly, but this was very loud, and it had like a long-lasting like a sound.
25: More than 200 firefighters and EMTs responded after the explosion. A cause has not yet been determined. Gernal Scott, Fox News.
21: Tulsi Gabbard has resigned as President Trump's Director of National Intelligence. Gabbard says she needs to leave office as her husband battles a rare form of bone cancer. Gabbard has told the president her last day will be June 30th. 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
0: Missing mom update. I'm Sharon Reardon from the Novak Motors News Desk. Good evening. More possible evidence has been released on the presumed death of mom Tabat.
1: The 28-year-old Manassas Park mom disappeared in July of 2024, and her husband Naresh was arrested a month later, charged with first-degree murder and defiling a dead body. Mamta's body has never been found, and investigators believe it was dismembered. A newly released forensic report made public this week reveals strands of human hair were recovered from a reciprocating saw seized from the family home, and it's now considered key evidence. Prosecutors say Mamta was killed in her bedroom and her body dragged into an adjacent bathroom after her death. Naresh Bhatt is set to stand trial in October. 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
0: An amendment in the works for the district could create almost $7 million per year in revenue. Councilmember Brianne Nadeau's idea of a 20-cent fee to be added to grocery and food deliveries, with the incoming funds headed to support the city's restaurant owners, food delivery drivers, as well as assistance for the food insecure. And Metro has a big problem, fare evasion on buses. WMATA recently reported that nearly 70% of bus riders aren't paying the fare.
2: That's costing the transit system $50 million a year in lost revenue. Metro General Manager Randy Clark calls that unacceptable. And so after the Memorial Day weekend, Metro's management team will hit the streets.
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2: Operators will remind riders of the fare, and Metro Police will have a higher profile.
3: We put an officer outside the bus, magically most of those people pull out a card and pay.
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0: 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I'm Sharon Reardon, and now here's your WMAL traffic and weather from the Hadid Carpet Cleaning Traffic Center.
4: Top story in the area right now is currently inside D.C. and Accident on Rock Creek and Potomac Parkway closes that roadway completely. That leaves both directions between Waterside Drive and P Street shut down. Waterside Drive southbound is also closed in conjunction with that accident near Rock Creek. Emergency services are currently diverting traffic off of those lanes, so be sure to follow police direction wherever possible. Now, from GarageDoorRepair.com, here's the WMAL Weather Channel forecast.
7: Showers near 50 tonight, showers and thunderstorms tomorrow, high of 62.
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12: All right, thanks for staying up late here on America at Night. And I hope you're got something planned for the family for the weekend, Memorial Day. A lot of, when I was a kid, it was always the Memorial Day parade. And they had the parade down Main Street. And they had the fire trucks and they had the police. And we were in the PBC Club, right? The Police Boys Club. And so we would meet down at the park. And we would all assemble, and we would be in part of the parade. And so then we would then walk right by Grandma's house all the way up Main Street for the Thanksgiving Day or for the Memorial Day parade. And everyone's waving flags. And, oh, man, brings back a lot of good memories. All right. Here's the deal. We are getting having a hard time hooking up with our next guest, so we're going to try and get up, hooked up with him here in just a minute. And then next segment, we're going to check in with Theo Lewis-Clark, Hollywood exec for a day. So I got time. Let me tell you this story about when I was asked to MC a barbecue dinner. So in St. Louis, they have this barbecue society. And every year they have, sort of like NASCAR, they have these events all over town. And they have these barbecue championships. And then each week, somebody would win for best ribs or best chicken or best smoked turkey or best pork belly or best brisket or whatever. And then each week you would get points. And then at the end of the year, they would add up all the points. And then you'd have like the weekly champion. And then you have the grand champion for the season. And so they were having the awards dinner. And I was at, they was asked to MC the awards. So I said, sure, I'd be happy to. And so what they did was the first year they did this, they decided to save some money. They decided to have each one of the barbecue teams that was represented bring a bring something for the whole dinner. Well, that was the wrong thing to do because you have competitive barbecue teams being asked to bring something for the dinner. So they all tried to outdo themselves, right? They all tried to make the best whatever it was they were told to bring. So they had, not only they had smoked ribs and smoked brisket, but they had smoked spaghetti, smoked macaroni and cheese, smoked baked potatoes, smoked brownies. Everything was smoked. So at the dinner, I go over, and normally I don't eat when I'm emceeing, but I was like, oh, let me try this smoked spaghetti. Oh my goodness, it was delicious. And then I had the smoked baked potato, and then I had the smoked brownies, and then I had the smoked ribs, and I gorged. And so they come to me and they're like, are you ready? And I'm like, I think I got the sweats. I'm like, you gotta give me, I mean, I got ill eating, so it was so good. I couldn't stop eating, and I had to go outside. I was like, can you give me a minute? I think I got like the protein shakes. When you eat too much protein, you get like these shakes and these sweats. And I got to go outside for a second. I had so much food and so much barbecue and so much protein. I couldn't stop myself. It was really, really good. If you ever find yourself in the middle of anywhere where there's a barbecue festival, stop. Do yourself a favor. All right. Here's what we're going to do. Hang tight. We're going to try and find our guest. And we will come back. 1-844-2-McGraw. 1-844-262-4729. We will do all of that when we come back. America at Night, back in a moment.
33: America at Night with McGraw-Millhaven.
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7: All right, you need a little motivation. Well, that's why we have our next guest on. He has written the book called War on Fear. What would you do if you were not afraid? John Morgan is our guest. He's also the author of the book. You may have seen him on America's Got Talent. He's been on The View. He's been on with Sean Hannity and Alan Combs in the past, ABC's Next Best Thing. He's been all over the place. John Morgan, welcome to America at Night.
8: Thank you, McGraw. It's great to be here.
7: Let's talk about how you were discovered. Tell me, you were an appliance salesman and you got discovered. Tell me that story.
8: My wife and I were setting up chairs for a George W. Bush appearance in Orlando, where we were both born and raised, and one of his staffers came up to me and said, "You look a lot like W." That's the first time I heard the phrase W, you know, the letter W, and that was when he was governor of Texas. Now, his brother was governor of Florida, so I knew of George W. Bush, but I didn't know what he looked like, and I had no idea I bore his resemblance, but I started hearing it all the time at bank teller windows, drive-thrus. I mean, just walking through the mall. Hey, people would tap me on the shoulder. "You look a lot like that George Bush guy who's running for president." And of course, when he became president, it was just off the chain. Of course, it was a couple of years later before it occurred to me that there's any money in it. But once I figured that out, man, I was in, and there's no looking back.
7: Are you doing George W. Bush now, or is that your normal voice?
8: Oh no, this is just me. When you do an act for so long, you kind of, you know how you start to look like your dog. Well, I'm kind of looking more. You didn't see now. I'm

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2: 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I'm John Batchelor.
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11: I'm John Batchelor with Peter Malk, the author of the new book, Tojo, The Rise and Fall of Japan's General, yes, War Minister, yes, Army Minister, yes, Premier, Prime Minister, yes, and the man who had to balance resources, with ambitions, with victory or defeat. In the first 6 months of the war, from December 7, 1941, until June of 42, Battle of Midway, Japan is doing extremely well. Everything's as if on a time schedule. And they've taken the Aleutians, they probed it, Australia, they air raid on Darwin, air raid on India, well, not quite India, but close to it, the Indian sphere. And they have ambitions to protect all of this in the first 6 months. And then they run into what you'd say at this point was something that happens in war. They ran into a battle they couldn't win. They got blindsided by the American carriers. Battle Midway. They lost four carriers in a day, and right away, Dojo, who's also in charge of propaganda and the Ministry of Information, does not want to tell the Japanese people they've lost four carriers in one day. Therein, he becomes defensive. And Peter, that's the question about Tojo. He's now taken charge of the police, of information, of the Ministry of Commerce, you know, resupply, of the War Ministry, of the Army. He's taken charge of all that. At some point, he had half the cabinet were his titles. Why did he do this? He had to know. He's educated. He was taking on too much. Did he not trust his subordinates?
12: Yes, it's a great question. And my mind immediately casts to the early post-surrender period when the emperor delivered his so-called monologue. And he was speaking, this is the emperor speaking after surrender to five or six of his imperial advisors. And essentially he's talking his way through the origins and course of World War II in Asia and the Pacific. And among the many things he says, he points out that, in essence, one of Tojo's greatest weaknesses was that he took on way too many positions, which actually meant that he was veering towards a form of becoming some kind of tyrant. Certainly that was the view of the Japanese people. And so the other weakness, again, according to the emperor after the war, was that in essence it meant that Tojo was just way too busy, and it was really, really difficult for him to discharge all of these tasks. This is particularly the case, I would suggest, now shifting away from what the emperor later said. I would note that Tojo was very much a details man. He spent vast amounts of his time, energies, and efforts making certain that he was absolutely across whatever the details of his brief were. He wanted to be more across that brief than anybody. And so now when he takes on this many positions, to return back to what the emperor was saying later on, it's almost too much for a single man to do. It leads to the question which you rightly ask, which is why would he do this? Partly it is born of a sense that actually he could do a better job of it than anybody else. In other words, a kind of arrogance, I suggest. But it was also born of the nature of the Japanese decision-making process was such that so the army minister was supposed to represent the army as an institution on the cabinet. The Navy minister was supposed to do likewise. He was there to represent the Navy as an institution, and the foreign minister was meant to represent the foreign ministry, and they were meant to represent narrowly what the army believed, what the Navy wanted, what the foreign ministry thought. And so by taking on all of these positions, I think he was essentially trying to ensure a composite of views, because very, very often in this highly fractured and highly institutionalized decision-making process, it was actually very, very, very difficult to reach consensus on matters.
11: Let's go to war.
12: Yes.
11: Peter Mok is the author. Tojo's the book. I'm John Batchelor.
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13: Scholarships limited by race, segregated graduation ceremonies in dorms, professors labeling students as oppressors based on skin color, gender, or religion. This is DEI in action. Divisive, toxic, and un-American. Dr. Martin Luther King Jr. dreamed of a nation where his children would be judged not by the color of their skin, but by the content of their character. DEI turns that dream upside down. But there's hope. DEI is being rolled back. Through civil rights enforcement, federal funding cuts, and growing cultural resistance to its harm in schools, workplaces, and communities. America is strongest when united, not divided. 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
11: I'm John Batchelor. Peter Moak is the author. Tojo's the book, The Rise and Fall of Japan's Most Controversial World War II. Peter's book is extremely comprehensive about the negotiations in the Japanese cabinet before the war, during the war, concentrating, of course, on Tojo because everything comes through his desk. However, the emperor is also watching, and we come to a point where the emperor knows that the Allied advance, the American advance, is collapsing the co-prosperity, co-defense, national defense sphere that Japan had created around itself. And once that sphere collapses and the Americans have air bases inside the sphere, that means Tokyo will be bombed. Early in the war, April of 42, the Doolittle raid shocked the emperor, shocked all of Tokyo that the Americans could bomb, because they'd been promised they would never reach us with their B-25s or B-17s. That was a raid. It wasn't a follow-up. But once the B-29, the most elaborate and cranky machine ever invented, once the B-29 reached Saipan and Tinian Islands, that means Japan was under the gun and America would burn it. And it did burn it. It burned every city they could reach under Curtis LeMay in the Air Force using the B-29 and firebombing. That was in 45. The emperor knew this was coming. I make all this point, Peter, because the emperor was clearly also a details man, clearly also in conversation with his family and with Tojo and with others, that the war was not going to be anything but a defeat and that it's time for us to think about an exit. He was very involved day to day, so much so that the presentation of the emperor that I first learned in the 20th century said he was removed from daily affairs because he was the spiritual center of Japan. And it was necessary to maintain him after the war so that Japan as a society could reorganize itself. All that is good logic, I agree. But the emperor was very detailed, and I believe he never, I'll put it this way, did he approve of Tojo?
12: Yeah, that's a difficult question to answer in brief. In one sense, he most certainly did. The emperor himself, ultimately, for example, back in October 1941, agreed, through gritted teeth, I would suggest, but agreed that Tojo was in fact the best choice as the next prime minister. And he certainly trusted Tojo. Remember before I was talking about Tojo instilling discipline back into the army. This was a very big issue so far as the emperor was concerned. There was, in the background, sometimes in the foreground of the emperor's thinking was that, for example, if Tojo were removed from power, would this mean that that the army suddenly exploded again and there would be a return to the factionalism and the coups d'etat, etc. of the early and mid 1930s. In particular, he worried that, okay, so if the army doesn't get what it wants, does that then mean some kind of coup d'etat, and further, constitutional type difficulties at home? So, for all these reasons, the emperor found himself supportive of Tojo, precisely because Tojo could keep a lid on all of those pressures. At the same time, certainly by mid-1944, it was plainly apparent to the emperor that Tojo was presiding over a fast failing war. And that things were going to get, let me try again, that so long as Tojo remained in power, things could only possibly get worse, not better.
11: There were voices telling the emperor we're losing and we're going to lose, and we need a strategy. One of them was Toyota, and Tojo suppressed him. Why? Did Tojo believe that just talking about an exit strategy was bad commanding?
12: He certainly sought to silence even his most trusted subordinates, those who raised the possibility, for example, that, okay, so maybe say the Battle of the Philippines, could this be a precursor to some kind of truce negotiations with the Americans? His response to that suggestion was, well, let's push ahead with the battle in and around the Philippines, but let's not talk peace. So Tojo, it's a little difficult to gauge how he saw Japan emerging from this war, because he did not brook conversations around any kind of exit strategy, certainly not as the war, as he got deeper and deeper into this war. He found himself certainly by 1944 the Navy, the Navy rediscovered its institutional backbone and started, it took it time. It required time, primarily because Torjol was such a fierce political actor, but the Navy did rediscover its institutional backbone, and it took it a couple of months, but it used its own institutional strength ultimately to create conditions that ultimately led to his downfall. He was stripped of the prime ministership, the army ministership, his role as army chief of staff. They're the three main ones anyways.
11: The cities are burnt, and then the atomic weapons, and then the occupation. Now, Tojo knows, as everybody knows, that the reason there wasn't a coup at the end was the emperor. I credit him for that. He alone had the power to stop the war, and he used that power. And I believe that coup that was interrupted right at the end might have worked. What's your opinion? I know we're doing what if, but it was a very dangerous time, those few days.
12: They were a very, very, very tense moment in time. And Torjol himself played a role in all of this, because he, even after the atomic attacks, advised the emperor, no less, that Japan must not surrender. He was enormously critical of the cabinet for having offered to surrender on the condition that the imperial institution remain untouched, and he held out hope that the American response to that surrender offer would, in essence, not guarantee the imperial institution, and he hoped that this in turn would mean that the Japanese army would continue the fight. He changed his tune. He did fall into line behind the emperor's so-called sacred decision to surrender, but at least some of his former colleagues in the Japanese army did not follow him, and in fact did launch a vaguely disorganized and not terribly well mapped out coup, but they certainly carried through on those plans. It really was touch and go. If we play with what ifs, it would have been interesting, or it would have been much more tense had he not fallen into line behind the Japanese emperor. Nonetheless, he did. And of course, that sacred decision to surrender meant, as you've noted, that Japan did fall under foreign military occupation, primarily American occupation.
11: Yes, it is now early September 1945 on the battleship Missouri. Why Missouri? Well, who's president? Okay. And the surrender is signed, and Tojo's waiting. And when we come back, suicide that didn't work and the trial that did. The book is Tojo. Peter Moak is the author. I'm John Batchelor.
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0: May 19th, still looking at active weather across parts of the Midwest, stretching down through the southeastern Great Plains. Everything is starting to shift eastward and weaken, so I think we've put the worst of it behind us.
1: I'm Rod Bain reporting for the U.S. Department of Agriculture in Washington, D.C.
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0: I went through over 60 years of life without any pets. I didn't.
1: Yeah,
0: right. I did not choose a cat.
1: Right. No, well,
0: the cat chose me.
1: The first one, yeah.
0: The right. first cat chose me. It, right, living, I chose the second cat.
1: Yeah, right. It was living outside the radio studio.
0: Right outside the studio here. That's
1: yeah.
0: I rescued that cat. Yeah,
1: it is kind of weird that you would take home a feral cat, but that's okay. Look, we weren't worried about it because we didn't touch the cat. You know, if you came down with something, it was like, okay, well,
0: the first place I brought Mango was the vet.
1: Yeah.
0: And I was trying to, I did the lost and found stuff and everything and, yeah. you know, back then. And, but
1: didn't he have a chip? Did he have a chip? Electronic chip or not?
0: No, he did not have a chip. Oh, okay.
1: But they believe his
0: ear was clipped, so it meant he was feral at one point.
1: Okay.
0: But it meant that somebody took him in. I think somebody took him, and he was a little bit wild. He was a little bit wild at first, but he was a great cat. Hey, yeah. He was a great cat. Very,
1: yeah.
0: very, very smart.
1: Right.
0: But,
1: right. And quite frankly, encouraged you to go on vacation because he wanted some time to himself.
0: Exactly, right. We are Red Eye Radio.
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1: Company, yeah, which also produced Lucky Lager. There's a friend of mine, actually, named Lucky Lager, at their Vancouver brewery there in Washington until it closed in 1985. All right, so there you go. Thanks, Keith. Appreciate that.
0: Decisions to be made between lager and ale.
1: Yeah, right. Well, my buddy apparently went for the cheapest he could find, and it was just said beer on the can. Oh, that sounds like something Al from Married with Children would drink, right?
0: That's from Canadian artist Kim Mitchell. Lager and ale is the song.
1: Yeah.
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0: And he is here, Eric Harley, and I'm Gary McNamara. Welcome and good morning. Well, we had all these primaries and everything else last night. Thomas Massie is out for example. I tell you one thing that that I read here on X, Ari Fleischer had it. Yeah. Republicans tonight continue their habit of ridding the party of anti-Israel candidates. Thomas Massie, by the way, he said his opposition was in Tel Aviv. So we'll get to that here in just a couple of moments. In fact, just in a minute, we'll get to all of that.
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0: So as Ari Fleischer wrote yesterday on X, Republicans tonight continue their habit of ridding the party of anti-Israel candidates, Thomas Massie, while Democratic primary winners are absolutely anti-Israel, Chris Rabb, Pennsylvania 3, and the blatantly anti-Jewish in Texas 35, where the leading Democrat in the runoff, and that's Maureen Galindo, says she wants to put Jews, Zionists, in detention centers. The GOP is the only party where it's safe to be proudly Jewish and pro-Israel. And that story is Democratic House candidate from Texas is fielding criticism from some of her own party after she pledged to send American Zionists to a facility currently being used to detain undocumented immigrants. In an Instagram post last week, Maureen Galindo said she would turn the Carnes ICE Detention Center into a prison for American Zionist and former ICE officers for human trafficking. It will also be a castration processing center for pedophiles, which will probably be most of the Zionists. Galindo wrote, referring to herself in the third person. Galindo, a sex therapist, my God, and housing activist,
1: wow,
0: is running for a seat,
1: wow,
0: in the newly redrawn 31st Congressional District, facing Johnny Garcia in a primary runoff. So, there you go. But, yeah, and I think that's, you look at that overall and I go, okay, I get that. I get, when you look at what's going on right now in the primaries, I get that the Republicans, and I'm glad the Republicans seem to still be, pro-Israel. And as we've said before, to make any type of moral equivalency between Iran and Israel is just absolutely evil delusion.
1: Yeah, it
0: is. They are a modern democracy in the parliamentary system.
1: Yeah, yeah. No doubt.
0: And so to even make that, you just sorry. And you said it right after October 7th. There, you're either pro terrorist or you're pro free Western world.
1: Yeah, the way I phrased it was, on one side, radicals, on the other side, everybody else. And there is no in-between. There's no in-between.
0: Besides that, I will tell you, I look at all of it, and all the high, and the thing is, you and I follow such the minutiae of it in social media, and it's like, Trump is winning, and Trump is winning, and Trump is winning. And you see that over and over and over again. And my question and my thought was, 2 years ago, 3 years ago, that'd be extremely important.
1: Yeah, sure.
0: But when you say Trump is winning, is it Trump that's winning? Is it the ideology of the Republicans that is winning? You saw the Siena poll, right?
1: Mm-hmm.
0: Roughly 37% of Republicans want to go in a different direction than Trump. Not ideologically speaking, but style.
1: Yeah.
0: And, we've talked about, of course, Republicans and conservatives are going to, we're not considering Bill Kristol a conservative, by the way,
1: no,
0: after his
1: not
0: tweet
1: at all
0: the other day. But of course, they're going to vote for Trump. And they would vote for Trump again. Mm-hmm. And I would vote for Trump again. Mm-hmm. Why? Because I know what the opposition is.
1: Right.
0: But when you look at the Atlas Intel poll from last week, which was the most accurate polling that was done for the presidential race in 2024 and 2020, Rubio has the lead and a significant lead mm-hmm. in that polling. Now, in the others, J.D. Vance does, but in the Atlas Intel, Rubio does. Now, as we've said, you can take all these polls with a grain of salt, but it's interesting that in that one, and there is nothing but positive talk about Rubio in Republican circles.
1: Right.
0: Nothing right. is. Do you right. know of anything that's negative?
1: No.
0: Nope.
1: Nope.
0: Nope. There's nope. absolutely.
1: Don't wear the tracksuit, but other than that.
0: Exactly. Cosmetically.
1: The Venezuelan tracksuit.
0: Right. Right. Cosmetics. But one of the things, and you and I talked about this, was and I won't even call them memes because it's just different pictures of him like sitting where yeah. he's sitting and it said, yeah. okay, he's taking care of this today and whatever the big issue of today is,
1: right.
0: you know, he's dressed, you know, for that mission, whatever.
1: Right.
0: You know, it's time to circle the moon, you know, okay, uh-oh, are all the astronauts fine? If not, Rubio's ready, you know, I mean, mm-hmm. so it's mm-hmm. whatever. And everything about him on social media, and I think part of that, and we've talked about culture. When you're mocked in the popular culture, that hurts. Even Democrats, that hurts.
1: Yeah.
0: When you are mocked in the popular culture of social media.
1: Yes.
0: And when the reverse happens, it helps.
1: Yeah. It's like they're creating a legend kind of persona around it based on things that are real in this case. And that's his job as Secretary of State, I believe. And you know, that's the thing, is that it's based on his strength. He's getting things done, which they parlayed into he can do anything. He's a superhero. He's, you know, whatever the meme or whatever they're trying to portray or convey in those posts. Politically, that can work for you in a big, big way. They're with the president on Iran. There is growing sentiment on the right that the mission is not going to be completed.
0: Well, and we'll get to that in a moment. The New York Post, we'll get to that editorial because yeah. it's putting a warning out there, you know, yeah. to the and they've been totally supportive of the president.
1: Right.
0: And you and I've talked about how it really has started. We knew it. We figured it would start this week. We yeah. said that when the president gets back from China, he's got decisions you know, to be made. And it looks like, because it's been 6 weeks now.
1: Right.
0: And we'll get to that New York Post editorial that actually, you know, goes through that point by point. But when you look just at the last week of the president, number one, when you look at, this just goes back just probably a week ago. When you look at the comments he made, less than a week ago on China.
1: Mm-hmm.
0: When he was talking to Sean Hannity.
1: Yeah.
0: Republicans go, does he know how to message? What's he talking about? 500,000 Chinese mm-hmm. Over here are fine. Right in the middle of more Chinese spy news.
1: Yeah.
0: And you're just like, right. What in the world? Oh, Chinese buying our land? Well, no. If they don't, well, the farmers can't make it.
1: Right.
0: And everyone, every one of my loyal, you could call them, I don't know whether they consider themselves MAGA now, depending on the definition of MAGA, but absolute Trump supporters and still Trump supporters reached out to me and go, what the hell is he talking about? I go, I don't know.
1: Right.
0: It's when he becomes not consistent in his messaging. And Trump is, I will agree with the statement, because the Republican Party in Congress has basically done nothing. So yeah. Trump is yeah. the Republican Party.
1: Right.
0: Whatever Trump says is what the Republican Party is today. And when you look at the border, he solved the problem of the border. Once you solve the problem, people move on. Next, what's the next thing?
1: Right.
0: The tariffs have not worked. There is no way you can look from any way economically and say he has accomplished the goals that he set out to accomplish and what he stated would come out of that.
1: Right.
0: I think that the promotion of Doge and then just throwing that out, gone. We have said with Trump from the very beginning of this second term, which is to me a lot different than the first term, where he had more, opposition in Congress stopping him from doing what he wanted to do. probably than right now.
1: He had like, far less support from his own party in his first term.
0: Yeah, and I think he was much more effective even in communicating. But when you look at just this past week, the Chinese stuff, now the warnings coming out. Uh-oh, people are wondering. And these are loyal supporters of Trump and the war going, what is he doing? He's starting to look weak here. When he held a press conference on the ballroom yesterday, stop holding the press conferences on the ballroom.
1: Yeah.
0: You know, there was another, National Review had it, that young people, you know, when you look at older people, they support what's going on in the war. Younger people are like, domestically, we can't make it. Housing's killing them. Trump comes out and says, what was it, just recently and said, no, I want housing prices to be high. Therefore, people can sell them. It's like, don't say that.
1: Yeah.
0: What are you doing?
1: Yeah, you can't.
0: His messaging is all over the place. And I do believe that Republicans look and we go, we support and think we know what the president wants and we support it. He needs to communicate it more effectively.
1: Right.
0: So when I see, as I did yesterday, well, Trump is winning. Trump is winning. The Trump influence. Well, what does that mean in the real world? What is the Trump influence when it comes to this November? How does it change? The border is no longer there. The two major issues that Trump won on was the border. That's done. All right. And with Homan in charge, nobody on the Republican side is complaining about illegal immigration at the moment.
1: Mm-hmm.
0: You still have stories every month that come out about the number of people crossing the border and what Homan is, you know, what Homan is accomplishing every day. And on the economy, they are so far underwater right now, it's ridiculous on the economy. And that's,
1: yeah.
0: And there seems to be no caring. So people say, well, the Republicans aren't doing anything. The Republican Party is the Trump Party. The Republican Party follows Trump. If Trump doesn't make it an issue, the Republicans don't make it an issue.
1: Yep.
0: And that's where we are right now.
1: Right.
0: So you sit there and say, Trump has his power. What does that mean in the real world? 2 years ago, if you said that, he can win the presidency.
1: Well, and
0: you know,
1: that's by,
0: you know, which he did.
1: Right.
0: But right now, when you say as a, you know, lame duck president,
1: mm-hmm.
0: can't win again.
1: Mm-hmm.
0: What, you know, what does that mean in the real world that Trump is winning? What is he winning in the real world to move the agenda forward? You may say the SAVE Act, they're going to win that one anyway.
1: Right.
0: They're going to win that one anyway. It's going to hurt Democrats. The longer you keep that in the news, that Democrats, you know, don't want, you know, voter ID, it's going to hurt them.
1: Yeah.
0: But besides that, what is it?
1: Well, and you look at when it comes to tariffs, if the court hands him a second defeat, which they likely will, then you've been defeated twice on the merits of the cases. And it's not, you can't say this is some kind of political hit job against the president by SCOTUS. That's just not going to be the case. But the markets would actually like it if the tariffs went away. So, and if the war goes away, then prices come down. But yet, you haven't completed your mission if the war goes away and they still have uranium in Iran.
0: Yeah. We are Red Eye Radio.
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0: We are Red Eye Radio. He's Eric Carley, and I'm Gary McNamara. You know, we've always said we don't get too excited even when the side that we support on the issues, which is the Republicans, when they get elected, because we're like, that's draft day.
21: Right.
0: The performance is still to be here. So we don't get overly excited on primaries either.
1: Given the history of the GOP, and if you've listened to this show for any amount of time, You know how disappointed we have been at times.
0: Yes.
1: As in most times. With the GOP of not getting it done when so many things are obvious, and the opposition, we've been saying it for years. All you have to do is point. All you have to do is point. And right now, pricing is hurting, and energy's part of that. So the Iran thing is a big deal. It has an impact there. Something has to be done.
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5: You know, one of the weirder things I've seen on social media lately is parents feeding their babies butter. Like whole sticks of butter. They swear that it helps them feel fuller after meals and get a good night's sleep, among other things. There's actually something to this. You know, butter is full of fat, which a rapidly growing infant needs, but eating butter all the time results in, quote, boxing out other important nutrients they need as well. Spokesperson for the Academy of Nutrition and Dietetics told us she recommends half a teaspoon to a teaspoon melted and then added to a puree. Or as they get older, you can drizzle oil or melted butter over cooked vegetables, she told us. We never say just give butter by itself, and it's not the only source of fat she would recommend.

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15: A Better Life with Dr. Sanjay Gupta.
16: In recent years, scientists have really dialed up the urgency to understand PFAS, sometimes referred to as forever chemicals because of how long they take to break down. The latest study found these chemicals may be aging men in their 50s and 60s a bit faster than men who are younger or older or women of any age. Experts we talked to said the accumulation of PFAS may lower testosterone levels in men, impair sperm quality, and increase risks of testicular and kidney cancer. Women, it seems, just seem to be able to clear PFAS faster. Now, whether you're a man or a woman, trying to limit your exposure is a great idea. Three ways to do that. Filter your drinking water. Don't use non-stick cookware like Teflon, and avoid fast food packaging, which are sometimes coated with these chemicals. I'm Dr. Sanjay Gupta, helping you live a better life.
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16: You and I have never met, but I'm willing to bet that there is something you would like to do, but you feel like you can't, that it's too hard, that you don't deserve it. A colleague of mine recently told me about this new book called Brave Shift, 30 Mindset Changes to Transform Your Life. It's written by a woman named Michelle Carrer. Carrer says the one thing most people forget when they set a goal is to attach a reason to it. Having that reason is big. Because when you don't want to do something that's necessary to reach your goal, you can go back to your reason to find the motivation you need. Try to frame your goal as something you want to achieve, as opposed to being a bad part of yourself that you want to change. That will make you more likely to succeed, as will asking for help. All of us need it, and it makes people feel good to help you achieve your goals. I'm Dr. Sanjay Gupta, helping you live a better life.
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31: Peace Talks. I'm Deborah Valentine, Fox News. Peace Talks continue between the U.S. and Iran. Fox Business's Ashley Webster reports from Tel Aviv, Israel, with the latest.
32: U.S. Secretary of State Marco Rubio told reporters that, yes, a little progress is being made, but he says you shouldn't look at that as being too exaggerated. He also adds that President Trump has choices to make.
33: He prefers the negotiated option and having a good deal, but he himself has expressed, you know, concern that maybe that's not possible.
32: Another positive sign is Pakistan's army chief, Asim Munir, who has joined the peace talks in Tehran. He's seen as one of the most important mediators in the process. In another development, Qatar has sent a negotiating team to Tehran, also to help in the talks. Don't forget, in March, Iran launched missiles at Qatar in retaliation for the U.S.-Israeli military campaign.
31: This comes as Iran is attempting to convince Oman to impose fees on ships trying to traverse the Strait of Hormuz. Iran closes its western airspace until Monday. This says President Trump considers resuming strikes on the nation. The notice to airmen was issued on Friday. It cancels all remaining flights. President Trump's top intelligence official is resigning. Fox's Jared Halpern has more from the White House.
34: Tulsi Gabbard is stepping down as Director of National Intelligence, saying she needs to be there for her husband, who was diagnosed with a rare form of bone cancer. Her resignation is effective on June 30th. President Trump says Gabbard's deputy will take over in an acting capacity. In a resignation letter, Gabbard says her husband faces major challenges in the coming weeks and months, and she must step away from public service to be by his side and fully support him through this battle. The president says Gabbard has done an incredible job and he will miss her. Gabbard is the fourth cabinet level official to depart the administration.
31: Fox's Jared Halpern. 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
31: An explosion at a Staten Island shipyard Friday afternoon leaves at least 34 first responders injured and one civilian dead. FDNY Chief of the Department John Esposito telling reporters,
0: "While we were conducting these searches, a second explosion occurred. We had firefighters inside conducting searches and on top of the barge and adjacent to the barge. We had several that were injured. We did recover a deceased civilian."
31: The cause of the fire is under investigation. Thousands evacuated in Southern California as a tank in Garden Grove leaks the toxic chemical methyl methacrylate. Authorities claim the tank will likely explode. Orange County Fire Authority Incident Commander Craig Covey told reporters his team has precautions in place, including a temperature monitor where if the tank hits a set temperature, they'll pull back.
1: When it reaches that point, we know the tank is going into thermal runaway, and we're going to pull everybody out of the area. Make sure it's safe and let the tank do what it's going
31: to
1: do.
31: The chemical is used to make parts in the aerospace industry. Now, officials say the tank cannot be stopped because its valves are clogged and cannot be unclogged, according to authorities. A gas explosion at a coal mine in China's northern province of Shanxi killed at least 82 people. State media reported Saturday at least 247 people are reported trapped underground. The official news agency there said that the cause of the explosion was under investigation. Rescue work is continuing. The New York Post reports that Ivanka Trump was targeted in an assassination threat allegedly to be carried out by a member of the Islamic Revolutionary Guard Corps. The recently captured Iraqi national also posted a picture on X of Ivanka Trump's Florida home. I'm Deborah Valentine. This is Fox News.
3: In Montgomery County, southbound I-270 after Maryland 109, we have both travel lanes blocked with what they're calling a weather closure. Also in Montgomery County, westbound intercounty connector, Maryland Route 200. Before New Hampshire Avenue, got the accident there. It looks like a single car crash blocking two lanes. No problems at this time on the Beltway, albeit wet pavement. No problems in Virginia on 395 and 95, both directions between the 14th Street Bridge and Spotsylvania County. Now from GarageDoorRepair.com, here is the WMAL Weather Channel forecast.
4: It will be a windy, wet, and cool start to the weekend with showers and storms increasing today as the high only hits 59 with winds gusting in from the east. Rain tonight down to 55. Some more wet weather tomorrow with a high of 74. And scattered storms for Memorial Day with a high of 80. I'm meteorologist Jeff Marr from the Weather Channel on WMAL.
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19: Good morning. It is the Saturday Morning Update. I'm Rick Fowler. Jeff Wolf is behind the console. Jane Hutton, our producer this morning. Mike Franciotti in the WMAL Traffic Center. And it is Memorial Day weekend. Of course, it is the first day of the celebration of summer in a lot of people's minds. However, we do remind you of the importance of Memorial Day. I looked up 36 U.S. Code 116, the definition of Memorial Day. It is the last Monday in May. The president is requested to issue each year a proclamation calling on the people of the United States to observe Memorial Day by praying according to their individual religious faith for permanent peace It is a designation of a period of time on Memorial Day during which the people may unite in prayer for a permanent peace, calling on the people of the United States to unite in prayer at that time, and calling on the media to join in observing Memorial Day and the period of prayer. That from the U.S. Code. And of course, we remember all of those who have given their lives in service to our country and their families. We think of them on Memorial Day weekend. We have a lot to cover this morning. Catherine Herridge will be with us, and we'll get her read on the resignation of Tulsi Gabbard, Tulsi's legacy, and the transparency issues that Tulsi Gabbard, the soon-to-be former Director of National Intelligence, the transparency that she brought, and the numbers of files that have been released, the Epstein, UFO, the numbers of different files, the JFK that have come out. And we'll be talking with Jim Trusty this morning, the Alex Murdoch case. You heard about the reversal there. The murder conviction has been overturned. Also, Kilmar Abrego Garcia. His human smuggling case has been dismissed by a judge in Tennessee, and we'll get Jim Trusty's read on that. John Gizzi's with us this morning, and we'll talk about the resignation of Tulsi Gabbard from a political standpoint, the postponement of the arms sale to Taiwan. Media's making a big deal of it. What's behind that? Cuba. Would it be the next Venezuela? And we'll see what John says there. And he'll give us a briefing on potential civil war in Bolivia. Now, that's coming up. Tony Schaefer joins us. We'll talk about those UFOs and UAPs, the latest file release yesterday. Reports that Ukraine had a very serious strike on Russia. And we'll also talk to Tony about the latest on the Iran strategy. And KT McFarland will sum it up for us. What's next on Iran? What's next on Cuba? And the legacy of Tulsi Gabbard. We'll talk about the primaries this week as well. The Trump surges in purges, as some are saying. President, a busy Friday, and last night he was in what they call Suffern, New York. It was a political rally, and the president giving us the very latest on his thinking of on what to do about Iran, really. And Marco Rubio made a number of comments yesterday about Iran and the Hormuz and where we go next. But this is from last night, and this is President Trump talking about Iran.
8: They're not going to ever have a nuclear weapon. They're never going to have a nuclear weapon. And we'll have that over with soon. It'll be over with soon.
19: So that's President last night. And it was very interesting. He talked about the Democrats' bad policies in New York. And a lot of talk about the autopsy that was released by the Democratic Party. And here's what he had to say about the Democrats and bad policies in New York.
8: In recent years, the state's been held back by bad policies, bad politicians, and foolish radical left idiocy. Companies are leaving. Rich people are leaving. People that pay a lot of money. All these rich companies, big, fat, beautiful companies. They have jobs and they have money and they're leaving, and nobody's stopping them from leaving.
19: A little amped up about that. Well, as I mentioned, the Secretary of State, Marco Rubio, had a very busy Friday, and he was in NATO meetings in Sweden. And here's what he had to say about President Trump and his feelings on NATO.
18: The president's views, frankly, disappointment at some of our NATO allies and their response to our operations in the Middle East. They're well documented. That will have to be addressed.
19: So Marco Rubio also spoke about the potential for tolls on the Hormuz Strait being implemented by Iran. Here's how the Secretary of State addressed that issue.
18: Iran is trying to create a tolling system. They're trying to convince Oman, by the way, to join them in this tolling system in an international waterway. I don't know of anyone in the world that should be in favor of a tolling system in an international waterway. That's just not acceptable. It can't happen. If that were to happen in the Straits of Hormuz, it will happen in five other places around the world.
19: And there was discussion of a plan B, what's going to happen if the negotiations don't work out. And here's how Marco really addressed that one.
18: We also have to have a plan B. And plan B is, what if Iran refuses to open the straits? What if Iran decides we refuse to open the straits, we're going to own the straits, and we're going to charge tolls for it? Okay, at that point, something has to be done about it. And I would argue that there are countries represented here today that are more deeply impacted by this than even the United States is. They're not just going to voluntarily reopen the straits in that scenario. So we have to start thinking about it.
19: So the Secretary of State had a very busy Friday. The President had a busy Friday, as we just played. He was up in New York late last night. But earlier in the day, he swore in the new Chairman of the Federal Reserve. It happened at the White House, Kevin Warsh, and here is President Trump explaining really the setting.
0: Today I'm thrilled to welcome you to

0: Somewhat humorous yesterday as he was introducing basically Supreme Court Justice Clarence Thomas to administer the oath to Kevin Warsh.
1: Our very highly respected Justice Clarence Thomas to come up and swear in. Give him a good oath if you would care, because we, Clarence, we need a really good oath delivered here. Okay, thank you very much. Thank you.
0: And the autopsy came out from the Democratic Party, the review of what happened in 2024, and they've been calling for it to come out for a long time, and now it's out. And many Democrats speaking out on it yesterday. Nobody was too happy with it, including Michael Steele. Remember Michael Steele, former Republican from Maryland who turned Democrat and turned hardcore Democrat? Here's what he had to say.
2: I wouldn't release the thing at all at this point because it furthers nothing for the Democrats. You know what you've done? You've given Republicans now something to talk about.
0: And we are talking about it, and we've been talking about it for the last 24 hours on all of the media outlets, that's for sure. Rob Flaherty was the deputy campaign manager for Kamala Harris. Here's what he had to say about it yesterday.
3: Do you have confidence in DNC Chair Ken Martin to lead the party?
4: Well, you know, I will say this. I am nervous about it. It raises questions about, you know, what is happening with leadership over there.
0: Yes, indeed. Now, Rahm Emanuel, former chief of staff way back in the Democratic administrations, he is a potential candidate to run in 2028. There has been speculation that he may try to run. And here's how he sums up pretty much the state of the Democratic Party.
5: We are a minority party that must be identified with independent voters to make a large coalition to win swing districts, swing states, and a national election that will be determined. Three presidentials, seven states, 500,000 voters have determined the last three presidential elections. Focus on winning and what it takes to win. That's all that matters. And the Democratic primary voters know that much better than the party elite in D.C.
0: Ooh, voters know it much better than the party elite in D.C. Well, as you probably heard, more UFO, UAP files released on Friday. And apparently still no smoking flying saucer, I mean smoking gun, in those files. But Congressman Tim Burchett is from Kentucky, and he mentioned this last time they put files out and, you know, said, you ain't seen nothing yet, and pretty much repeated that mantra yesterday. Here's what the congressman had to say about the latest release.
6: The stuff they're dropping right now is just, I mean, this is the deep state classic. You know, they won't show y'all some of the stuff that we've seen. They're going to show stuff that is easily identifiable.
0: And one note from the sports world, you may have heard about the sudden and unexpected death of Kyle Busch. And we have Kyle Petty, and he comments on really the legacy and the importance of Kyle Busch in the NASCAR world.
7: The passion, the desire to win, the attitude. He came with attitude. From the first time he rolled into a NASCAR race in California at 16 and they wouldn't let him drive, to last week, he had a major impact on the NASCAR sport, whether it be truck, whether it be O'Reilly, whether it be the Cup Series, just a major impact. And to watch him grow from a 16 or 17 year old young race car driver to a mature veteran who won everything he set in, anytime he set in it, and to have that desire to win and to give back, to have his own team and to field trucks and cars for other drivers. He didn't just take from the sport, he gave to the sport and he gave to the fans. And I think that is huge. His footprint in this sport and his fingerprints on this sport will be felt for years and years and years to come.
0: Kyle Petty on the legacy of Kyle Busch. It's 6:22. It is the Saturday morning update on WMAL. And coming up, Maria Leaf will have the 7 o'clock news. But right now, Mike Franciotti is in the WMAL Traffic Center.
8: Montgomery County on wet pavement. Still both travel lanes blocked on I-270 southbound after Maryland 109. Looks like we have high standing water at that location. Police still on the scene of the crash westbound intercounty connector, Maryland 200. Before New Hampshire Avenue, two right lanes there are blocked. Going beltway to beltway, both 90.

0: 55 BW Parkway at this time looking pretty good. No problems on Route 50 from the Capitol Beltway to the Bay Bridge. At this time, no reported issues either side of the Bay Bridge. Now from GarageDoorRepair.com, here is the WMAL Weather Channel forecast.
1: It will be a windy, wet, and cool start to the weekend with showers and storms increasing today as the high only hits 59 with winds gusting in from the east. Rain tonight down to 55. Some more wet weather tomorrow, the high of 74. The scattered storms for Memorial Day with a high of 80. I'm meteorologist Jeff Marr from the Weather Channel on WMAL.
2: 51 degrees in the nation's capital. 6:23 on the Saturday morning update. We'll talk to Catherine Herridge next.
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2: Saturday morning update continues Memorial Day weekend. I'm Rick Fowler. Catherine Herridge is with us. She has a great new program. It's called Straight to the Point. 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
7: Thanks for having me.
2: The Director of National Intelligence, Tulsi Gabbard, announcing her resignation on Friday, citing her husband's recent diagnosis of a rare form of bone cancer. In her resignation letter, she said, quote, "At this time, I must step away from public service to be by his side and fully support him through the battle." Her resignation is effective June 30th, 5 weeks from now, so it does not appear that she was forced out or asked to resign in any way. Where do you see her legacy in what she had to deal with and what she accomplished?
7: I think Tulsi Gabbard's greatest legacy is the 500,000 pages of documents that she managed to get declassified and released to the public, which had been withheld for decades. So whether it's files related to the JFK assassination or it's the Russia collusion investigation, I think she did a lot to step up for transparency and accountability in an intelligence community system, which is still very much in the shadows, even under President Trump. And if I had to pick a topic, Rick, that I think she made the biggest contribution, it was the declassification of these Russia collusion documents, specifically documents about the end of 2016 and then into January 2017. And what she was able to show with the records is that it really was a White House decision by the outgoing president, President Obama, to change the narrative about the intelligence at the end of the 2016 election so that they were able to establish a narrative with the help of the intelligence community, a false narrative that President Trump was a puppet of Vladimir Putin. And that led, as you know, to years-long investigations. And people have very strong feelings about this. But that's why I like documents. It's very, very hard to argue against the paper trail. And you can clearly see that after the White House meeting, the director of national intelligence at that time, James Clapper, directs the new intelligence assessment per the instructions of President Obama.
2: You mentioned a paper trail. What documents stand out to you there?
7: Well, it was about a year ago that DNI Gabbard declassified and released several records related to the Russia collusion probe. And to me, one of the most important documents is in early December 2016, and there is a White House meeting with top cabinet officials, members of the National Security Council and others, and it's James Clapper, who was the director of national intelligence. It's the CIA director at that time, John Brennan, Susan Rice, the national security advisor, John Kerry, senior members of the FBI, and others. And at the end of this meeting, DNI Clapper sends out an email saying that there's going to be a new intelligence assessment per President Obama's instructions. And just for some context, the original assessment concluded that Russia election interference had not altered balance or changed the outcome of the election. And ultimately, the intelligence assessment that was produced to the public in January 2017, so about 6 weeks later, was that Vladimir Putin had developed a clear preference for President Trump and had tried to help President Trump. And this is what created that narrative that led not only to the Mueller probe, but congressional investigations and really a years-long investigation of President Trump, where ultimately there was not evidence to bring charges.
2: Senator Adam Schiff was one of those who was front and center in the allegations about Russia collusion. He said on Friday that her resignation was the only positive contribution that she has made to national security. And I think that's somewhat ironic and hypocritical coming from the guy who was the voice of all of the evidence that he had of the Russia collusion that we never saw.
7: Well, I guess what I would say is that I just on a human and personal level, you know, at this moment when she's stepping away from public service because her husband has a very difficult form of bone cancer, to weigh in this way, I think shows just a lack of sensitivity and frankly, just a lack of respect and lack of class. It also is very divorced from what these declassified records show. And it's amazing to me that a decade later, now that the records are public, that they're not just politicians, but others who continue to promote this narrative when it's just not a narrative that's established in evidence or intelligence.
2: What about spying in general and what she's had to encounter with spying?
7: I've done a lot of reporting over the last year as an independent journalist on something called Havana syndrome, which is a set of neurological injuries, brain injuries, that affect diplomats, spies, military operatives, and even civilians. And they're blamed on directed energy attacks. They take the name Havana syndrome from a cluster of attacks in Cuba in 2016. And based on some reporting I released this week, you know, months ago, there were signs that the CIA was allegedly spying on members of DNI Gabbard's investigative team. This was a group that was set up especially to declassify records under an executive order that was issued by President Trump. So these were very, very controversial topics. The origins of COVID-19, the assassinations, MKUltra, which is this program that existed over about 20 years with mind-altering drugs that was done by the CIA on unwitting subjects, and then also Havana syndrome. And based on my reporting, an email was sent to members of DNI Gabbard's investigative team, and it came from a CIA investigations unit, and it asked them to come in for questioning. This is a unit that does investigations. It It administers polygraphs, and my understanding is that there was a lot of concern because this was not routine. It was not typical. It was not part of sort of a regular security clearance review process. And if you think back just a week, the CIA whistleblower, James Urdan III, testified that they believed that their phone calls were being listened to with whistleblowers. And what he testified to is sort of consistent with what I've learned this week, which is this this allegation that all of their computer work, all of their devices were being tracked. Now, for people who work in the government, I know a lot of your listeners work in the government, they know that you have no expectation of privacy on government devices, on government computers. A lot of them have warnings when you log on about this, but my reporting is that this was different. It was like a step further. And Rand Paul, Senator Mike Lee, and others have been reposting this reporting and have taken a lot of interest in this idea that the CIA was allegedly undercutting the work of DNI Gabbard. Now, just finally, I reach out to all parties when I do this reporting, and a CIA official insisted to me that the agency had been very cooperative with the DNI's investigative team and had provided the records that they were required to produce. But it certainly paints a picture of resistance to transparency and accountability in the intelligence community.
2: A lot of attention paid to Cuba recently with the indictment of the former president, Raul Castro, this week. And tell us more about the Havana Syndrome issue. It was a big deal at the time.
7: So back in 2016, there was a cluster of cases among American diplomats of these sort of neurological symptoms and brain injuries, and it was called Havana Syndrome. That's where it got its name. But what's largely blamed for these injuries are directed energy weapon attacks. My reporting is that DNI Gabbard's team went back and investigated the intelligence assessments about Havana Syndrome that were done under the Biden administration. The Biden administration released two intelligence assessments that concluded that it was very unlikely that some type of novel weapon was involved and very unlikely that a foreign adversary was involved. And this really conflicted with reports that had been done by panels of experts for the U.S. government. And it was like a 180. And it suggested that all of these government employees, people with top secret security clearances who are responsible for safeguarding the secrets of our government, were crazy. They'd lost their minds. They weren't really injured. And DNI Gabbard's investigative team concluded that the analysis for these intelligence assessments by the CIA was defective. It was faulty. And the recommendation was to have it recalled. And that's just not the assessment of DNI Gabbard, it's also the assessment of people on Capitol Hill. And unfortunately, it has still not been made public. An interim report was ready to go, an unclassified version, and it's still on the shelf. And just this week, Judicial Watch, which has been seeking these records as a result of my reporting, has filed a federal lawsuit against the government to get these records. And I know from my experience with them that they're very, very successful in these FOIA lawsuits, and that may ultimately be the best chance to get these records released. Just one final point. It's not just about the records, and it's not just about transparency. It's about people who worked for the U.S. government and sometimes civilians who were collateral damage. They have brain injuries, I know from my own reporting, and they struggle to make sense of the world every day. And for the last few years, the government has been gaslighting them that these aren't really injuries and that they're sort of losing their minds. And to me, this is just exceptionally cruel for people who have given service to this country. And some accountability and transparency and support for these people, because they need long-term support, is way overdue in my view.
2: With all of the criticism of the Trump administration about releasing files, the Trump administration seems to be the only administration that has tackled such issues as the JFK files, the Epstein files, the UFO UAP files, a deeper dig into the Havana Syndrome files. You're an investigative journalist. What do you make of the transparency?
7: Well, One of the things I want to emphasize is that it's not just been DNI Gabbard. It's also been CIA Director John Ratcliffe, Defense Secretary Hegseth at the Department of War. I mean, the amount of information that is publicly available now, it's not perfect. There's still records that the public deserves to see under these executive orders, but the amount of information that's available now is, in a lot of ways, just mind-blowing. I mean, you can criticize the Trump administration for many things. No administration is perfect, but I think on this particular issue, they've delivered a lot when it's come to transparency. The Epstein files, you know, was a little rough, you could argue, could have been done more cleanly, but ultimately these files were released, and that's something that could have been done by the Biden administration. They did not do it. Some of these files could have been done under President Obama. They were not released either. And in its own way, even though there have not been prosecutions related to those files, there has been a kind of public accounting. A number of people have had to resign from very high-profile jobs as a result. So you always have to be critical of who's ever sitting in the White House, and I say that as in a constructive way as a journalist. But in terms of the transparency, this administration really has done so much more than the last two administrations combined.
2: Catherine's program is Straight to the Point, and you will find it on X, you'll find it on YouTube, and of course at CatherineHerridgeReports.com. As always, Catherine, thank you very much. Have a great weekend.
7: Thank you.
2: 6:39, it is the Saturday morning update. Mike Franciotti is in the WML Traffic Center. Then we're back with Jim Trustee, the very latest on Kilmar, Abrego, Garcia, and Alex Murdoch.
0: In Montgomery County, still have both travel lanes blocked on I-270 southbound after Old 100 Road. That's Maryland 109. Northbound lanes not affected at this time. The accident cleared up westbound Intercounty Connector before New Hampshire Avenue. That accident now gone. No problems on the Beltway, both in Maryland and Virginia. I-66 moving well both directions between Haymarket and the Roslyn Tunnel. And no reports of any travel lanes blocked on 395 and 95 between the 14th Street Bridge and Spotsylvania County. Now from GarageDoorRepair.com, here is the WMAL Weather Channel forecast.
1: It will be a windy, wet, and cool start to the weekend with showers and storms increasing today as the high only hits 59 with winds gusting in from the east. Rain tonight down to 55. Some more wet weather tomorrow, the high of 74. And scattered storms for Memorial Day with a high of 80. I'm meteorologist Jeff Marr from the Weather Channel on WMAL.
2: 51 degrees, a soggy Saturday morning in the nation's capital. It is the Saturday morning update.
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2: Saturday morning update, Memorial Day weekend. I'm Rick Fowler, and we are joined by Jim Trusty. He is a partner at IFRA Law here in Washington. He is the former chief of the organized crime and gang section at the U.S. Department of Justice, and he is a former member of the Trump legal team. Jim, it is always great to have you join us.
13: Good to be with you.
2: Kilmer Abrego Garcia, the Salvadoran man living in the United States, and he has been the subject of cases with immigration, and a decision came down on Friday, which I would assume he will view favorably.
13: Yeah, he's a happy, lucky guy. He had a Obama-era appointed judge in Nashville dismiss the human smuggling case on the grounds of vindictive and selective prosecution. That's usually a very, very uphill concept. And what the judge pointed at was that DHS, specifically HSI within DHS, Department of Homeland Security, reopened a closed investigation just days after the Supreme Court had affirmed that DHS had to return Mr. Abrego Garcia to the United States from El Salvador, where he was mistakenly removed. You'll recall that what happened after this tug-of-war that spanned Maryland and Tennessee and Washington, D.C., is that he was accused of conspiring to transport aliens, actually from 2016 through 2025. And one of the pieces of evidence that related to that was a very widely shown video from a traffic stop in November of 2022 in Nashville. And at that time, it appears, with some hindsight, that he was probably actively in the middle of a human smuggling run. So the judge had a hearing where he took testimony from the special agent in charge from Homeland Security, as well as the former acting U.S. attorney. And he created a chronology in about a 32-page opinion and talks about the legal standard for vindictiveness. And it becomes really kind of outlandish to me. There's a couple of fundamental things that I think are questionable. One is that HSI, Homeland Security in Baltimore, closed the investigation they had on Abrego Garcia, whether that was relating to MS-13 or smuggling or both, I'm not sure. But they closed their investigation specifically because he had been removed from the country. And that's not really an uncommon moment. It's not exactly street justice, but it's saying, why are we going to invest in a continuing investigation for somebody who's been kicked out of the country? So those types of decisions are made behind closed doors all the time, where depending on the nature of the offense, the investigation might just shut down because of practical realities. So that's the starting point that I never get past, because reinvigorating a case like that when you learn that the alien is coming back to the United States does not strike me as vindictive at all. It strikes me as the flip side of the discretion they used in the first place. The second part that I think was really kind of intriguing, the judge basically said that there had been a sufficient preliminary showing from the plaintiff, meaning Mr. Abrego Garcia, to suggest that there was vindictiveness here. So that was kind of like an opening burden of production, as they call it. And once you reach that threshold, the burden of proof shifts to the government. The government has to rebut this presumption that there might be something vindictive, something wrong with the prosecution. What's odd in this case is the judge ends up saying, I don't find there's enough evidence that there's actual vindictiveness, but the government never really rebutted the presumption. So it's this weird kind of half-pregnant scenario of saying, I don't really find actual vindictiveness, but I don't like the government's answers. They didn't say enough stuff I like. And I'm not so sure that's going to hold up when the case gets appealed to the Sixth Circuit, which it undoubtedly will, from the government. I think, in large, it's an exercise in overreach and micromanaging the executive branch. And I think a lot of it you can attribute to more of a political commentary than any sort of astute judicial reasoning. But the issue for the government on this thing is going to be that the judge created a factual record, and that gets deference on appeal. So reading into that, you know, and disregarding factual findings is a little bit hard on appeal. So at the end of the day, can't give you a solid prediction of whether the Sixth Circuit reverses. I think there's some pretty serious issues where they might. But maybe Mr. Kilmar Abrego Garcia, who's never actually seen a criminal case go to completion, might end up going to the Supreme Court yet again from his perch in Maryland.
2: You and I spent a lot of time talking about Alex Murdoch, his murder trial in South Carolina. Well, his murder conviction has been tossed out. And this past Sunday, he filed suit in federal court accusing the former Colleton County Clerk of Court of violating his right to a fair trial, seeks punitive and compensatory damages, and he spent $600,000 on the trial defense, according to the lawsuit. So this is the gift that keeps on giving, Jim, and I know you have written about it on your blog, Crime in the Suites, and you'll find this at ifralaw.com, and the headline on your article is Murdoch, She Wrote, which sounds like an old TV show.
13: That's where I was going. I thought that was actually a pretty witty title. Sticking with it. You know, it was my baby, and I'm going to stay with it. So Rick, there's, first of all, the federal case by Alex Murdaugh suing the clerk of court. He may be right that she screwed up the trial, but the day that he collects a penny of that is going to be kind of laughable. I mean, I'm not sure that a lot of civil jurors would say, oh, it's that murderer over there that we're going to be rewarding money to. So, you know, don't hold your breath on that part. But this case, I mean, I think there's kind of the point of my essay and the point I would make this morning is that there's a lot of villains in this piece. You know, I never lose track of the primary blame, and the primary blame should be assigned to the person that murdered Mrs. Murdoch and their son. I mean, there's no escaping the evil of this whole story in terms of them. But you have these layers of problems, and I know we talked about specifically this issue on the motion for new trial, that the defense attorneys had gotten word that Becky Hill, the clerk of the court, was on a mad dash to issue a book shortly after the verdict, and that in pursuit of making that book a bestseller, she interfered with the process dramatically and said things to the jurors like, Alex is going to testify, you better watch him carefully because he's going to lie. When they went back to deliberate, she literally said, this shouldn't take you long. And she dangled ideas of fame even in front of the jurors, saying, this case is going to make you famous. Along with that, and consistent with that, she leaked some specifically sealed information to a reporter and eventually got caught for that. And that became really the bigger hook for a criminal charge that she received. So that's Becky Hill. She was out of control. She's the court clerk. She did terrible things to contaminate the jury, to ensure us we don't have a fair trial. And I remember reading and hearing about the affidavits from various jurors and thinking, this case is coming back. And I think we said that on your show a long time ago. It got interesting when the court assigned a former Chief Justice for the South Carolina Supreme Court to assess that motion for new trial. And I watched a lot of that. And I remember thinking, this is some really bad home cooking. This Chief Justice, or retired Chief Justice, Justice Toll, continuously downplayed how significant the interactions were with Becky Hill and the jurors. I could tell it was kind of a result-oriented analysis of the evidence is so strong that he committed the murders. Why are we going to let this thing interfere? I will tell you that that's not the way a judge should look at things. You know, procedural protections are important, and they're the best guarantee of a fair result. And so, you know, to have a former Supreme Court Chief Justice blowing over things like jurors being told to hurry up or to not believe the defendant when he testifies was a bit rich. And as it turns out, the South Carolina Supreme Court agrees with me unanimously. They overturned the case, calling it an example of shocking juror interference. And I think they're right. And that's, again, the story could end there. But now the Attorney General's office that prosecuted the case is at least publicly floating the idea of seeking the death penalty, which they had sworn off back in the 2023 trial. So speaking of vindictive prosecution, if they announce they're going to try to seek death now based on his success in appealing the jury contamination issue, they're going to be going right back up the court chain dealing with an issue of whether they're making a vindictive decision. And I think it's at least a colorable claim under these circumstances. So a lot of crazy things happening in low country, but at the end of the day, hopefully, despite this setback, which must be devastating for people that are actually loved ones of the Murdoch victims, hopefully they're going to get back on track, pursue the life sentence, get the life sentence, and end our conversations about Alex Murdoch once and for all.
2: And if you're stuck this weekend inside because of all the rain, we would encourage you to check out Jim's blog at ifralaw.com. The blog is Crime in the Suites, and the headline on it is Murdoch, She Wrote. You know, we see a lot of coverage of President Trump at the White House, different events and different presentations, but there was one that struck you yesterday, as we are on Memorial Day weekend.
13: Well, thank you, and I hope I can do it justice because it's really an incredible story. There's a young man named Wells Crowther who President Trump honored in upstate New York on Friday. Wells was a native of upstate New York, and the president indicated that he will be receiving the posthumous Presidential Medal of Freedom. I knew the story about Wells Crowther, at least some of the details, from an ESPN piece that aired years ago about the man in the red bandana. And it's a heck of a story, and I think there's some broader lessons from it that make sense to revisit during Memorial Day weekend. Wells was a 24-year-old equities trader, a graduate from Boston College where he played varsity lacrosse. He was also a volunteer firefighter. And by all accounts, just an incredibly upbeat, together, smart, giving kind of guy. He was known to always have a red bandana, and this is something that goes back to him being a little kid where his dad would show his blue bandana and Wells would show his red bandana. And he was even teased about it when he saw 9/11, and he wore it after the plane had struck the South Tower of the World Trade Center, and he wore it to protect his lungs at that point. He had worked on the 104th floor of the South Tower, and that's important because the plane impacted around the 78th floor. And essentially, when you really understand the science of how the fire in both towers worked, it was considered a death line. Anything above the floor of impact had almost no chance of survival. And in fact, I think about two-thirds of the casualties, the fatals, were from above the line of impact from the two towers. So it's a kind of extraordinarily dark concept. Well, the first thing this young man did after this incredible impact of an airplane not too far from him on the 104th floor was to call his mom and leave a voicemail reassuring her that he was okay. And then he basically kept running into harm's way and guiding people out of the smoke and the fire. And these, again, are the people that statistically had almost no chance of surviving. Many were injured. They were all huddled and terrified. There were stairs that had been disintegrated, essentially, by the airplane. And they'd hear this voice of a young man, a very commanding voice, saying, "I found stairs. Come this way. Take only who you can help." And most of these people that survived could only say he was a young man with a red bandana. And the survivors eventually, again, with the help of his parents, which I'll get to, they pieced together a circumstantial case, to be a bit of a lawyer, of heroic sacrifice by the 24-year-old man. His parents ended up connecting with survivors. They kind of obsessed in the days and weeks and months afterwards with finding survivors that might be able to confirm that it was Wells that saved them. And in fact, most of these folks could only say young man with a red bandana, but at certain points, he had removed the bandana. And at that point, one or two of these people could positively identify him as a guy who saved at least 18 lives on September 11th, going up and down the stairs, directing, saving, even carrying a person to get to safety. And so it took a lot of days of uncertainty, a lot of days of anguish for his parents until they finally recovered his body 6 months after 9/11. They knew he was gone, but they wanted to find his body. They eventually did. But their quest in terms of connecting with these victims didn't end. And ultimately, everyone cobbled together this very compelling picture of a young man who just kept helping. And in fact, the last they saw of him, while cinder beams were collapsing, while floors were collapsing, he was going back upstairs ahead of all of the rescue people that were making their way up into the building because he wanted to keep saving people. Hmm. So every October, there's a Wells Remy Crowther Red Bandana 5K run hosted by Boston College. It's during the school's Red Bandana Weekend. And sure enough, the proceeds go to a charitable trust in his name. If you want to know maybe a better narrative of this story than I can give, there's a ESPN piece that's fantastic. There's also a 57-minute documentary from 2017 called Man in Red Bandana. You can find it online for free. If it doesn't jerk a few tears out of you or a few salutes, then you're not a human. But I'll tell you, I mean, the takeaway I have, Rick, is that this country, with all of our challenges, with all the problems, all the examples of bad behavior, many of which that we talk about, we somehow still produce this inexplicable type of hero. Whether you're talking about Wells Crowther or kids in a Minnesota church protecting kindergartners from gunfire, or ROTC students at Old Dominion taking their own lives in their own hands and stopping a shooting there. And, of course, all of the soldiers and seamen and airmen, men and women that we've had throughout our history, all our different wars and during our peace, there's so much heroism that we kind of lose track of that I thought it would be worthwhile to talk about Wells. So with that, I would say happy Memorial Day, and thanks for giving me a chance to talk about this young hero.
2: Jim, thank you. And I think with everything going on in the news, that probably would have been overlooked for the most part, but really appreciate you taking the time to tell us the story. Jim Trusty, partner at IFRA Law. You can follow him on X at Trusty Lawyer. Jim, thank you very much, and you have a great Memorial Day weekend.
13: You too. Thanks, buddy.
2: Maria Leaf has the 7 o'clock news next. Then we're back with John Gizzi, Tony Schaefer, and KT McFarland. Stay with us on the Saturday Morning Update.
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14: WMAL News at 7. Good morning. I'm Maria Leaf. President Trump canceling weekend plans, including attending his son's wedding to meet with top advisors over the situation in Iran.
15: The president said this: "While I very much wanted to be with my son, Don Jr., and the newest member of the Trump family, his soon-to-be wife, Bettina, circumstances pertaining to government and my love for the United States of America do not allow me to do so. I feel it is important for me to remain in Washington, D.C. at the White House during this important period of time." Axios reports the president met with his national security team on Friday to talk about the war in Iran as he seriously considers new strikes. This comes after weeks of stalemate on a deal despite Pakistani mediators scrambling last minute to bridge any gaps. Secretary of State Marco Rubio says Iran wants to create a tolling system for the Strait of Hormuz, a scenario that he says is unacceptable.
14: Fox's Madeline Rivera. This Memorial Day, the annual concert to commemorate the day on the West Lawn of the Capitol will focus on America's 250th birthday.
16: Actor Gary Sinise is a regular co-host of the National Memorial Day Concert, and he told the Fox News Rundown they will have segments honoring those who fought in the American Revolution, Vietnam, and World War II.
17: We still have World War II veterans that are living today. Unfortunately, we're losing them rapidly, but we're going to have some in attendance. Last year, we had several on stage with us.
16: Another focus will be on how this year we mark 25 years since 9/11.
17: I don't think the nation's education system is paying enough attention to what happened on that day. Thousands reported for duty after that.
16: The concert also features retired Army Lieutenant General Patty Horoho, who administered medical aid to people at the Pentagon that day. Jessica Rosenthal, Fox News.
14: 11 of Montgomery County's 25 public high schools have open lunch policy. That means at least some of the students are allowed to leave campus at lunch.
18: Whether to have open lunches has been up to individual schools since 1978. But a week ago, school superintendent Thomas Taylor expressed interest in a standardized policy, and that triggered complaints that students, parents, and the community haven't been asked what they think.
19: But I think that is a question because we always get scrutinized for not having enough time to make discussions with the public.
18: Board Chair Grace Rivera-Oven. For now, the school lunch issue is on hold. The board declined to rescind the longstanding lunchtime policy. Matt Coates on WMAL and WMAL.com.
14: A Virginia community complaining about water quality issues, leading to a reporter pushing the company to do more.
20: Quadvest, a water provider, says they flushed two hydrants after I contacted them about complaints here at Vasic Country Meadows Subdivision. But residents say it's an ongoing-ish. Quadvest sent us a statement that in part says, based on the on-site inspection and testing conducted, all systems are currently operating within normal standards on Quadvest's end. We remain committed to monitoring the situation and responding promptly to any customer concerns.
14: That's Fox TV affiliate KRIV reporter Randy Wallace in Richmond. WMAL traffic and weather next.
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0: Montgomery County, southbound I-270 at Maryland 109. The roadway back open. Now the southbound lanes have been closed for a few hours because of an accident involving a truck. No longer the issue there. I-270 moving well, both north and southbound between the Frederick County line and the lane divide. No reported issues on the Maryland Beltway. Beltway to Beltway, 95 BW Parkway, both looking good at this time. Inside the Beltway, southbound along the BW Parkway, around Kenilworth Avenue. Looks like we could have an incident there. Now from GarageDoorRepair.com, here is the WMAL Weather Channel forecast.
1: It will be a windy, wet, and cool start to the weekend with showers and storms increasing today as the high only hits 59 with winds gusting in from the east. Rain tonight down to 55. Some more wet weather tomorrow, the high of 74. The scattered storms for Memorial Day with a high of 80. I'm meteorologist Jeff Marr from the Weather Channel on WMAL.
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2: It is hour two of the Saturday Morning Update for Memorial Day weekend. I'm Rick Fowler. John Gizzi joins us every week, and he is the White House correspondent, chief political columnist at Newsmax.com. And John, good morning. Great to have you with us.
31: Great to be with you this morning, Rick, and we sure had rain here in Washington.
2: Oh, we're making up for that drought, but we didn't need to do it all in 2 days. John, big surprise on Friday, Tulsi Gabbard announcing her resignation from her position as the Director of National Intelligence, cites her husband's illness as the reason, and she stays on the job for the next 5 weeks through June 30th. There have always been questions swirling around members of the administration who may have gotten on the wrong side of President Trump, but in this case, it's her husband's illness. And tell us more about it.
31: Well, Tulsi Gabbard, the former Hawaii congresswoman and Democrat, became director of national intelligence, which is the entire umbrella organization for the CIA, the counterterrorism effort, and just about all of the groups that deal with terrorism in the United States government. She was also known as someone who was an opponent of going into Iran, and her departure has been rumored for at least 2 months now. For the official record, her husband, Abraham Williams, whom she met when he volunteered on her congressional campaign, is suffering from bone cancer. That's pretty serious. But Tulsi Gabbard said she's going to go and stay home and nurse him back to health. She leaves June 30th. Right now, there is an acting DNI, but one has to consider something else. Two of her closest associates left. One very publicly, Joe Kent, the director of the Counterterrorism Office in DNI, said he was leaving because of differences on the Iran strike. In addition, just days before, Amaryllis Fox Kennedy, another close associate of the director of DNI, who wears three different hats within the administration, a DNI official, an assistant director of the Office of Management and Budget, and a member of the president's Foreign Intelligence Advisory Board, not to mention the daughter-in-law of Secretary of Health and Human Services, Robert Kennedy, Jr. Point is that people around Tulsi Gabbard, and now Tulsi Gabbard herself, are gone, and they all deal with intelligence.
2: Secretary of State Marco Rubio had an Independence Day address this week. It was not our Independence Day. It was Cuba's Independence Day. What did he have to say, and how did he say it?
31: Well, how he said it was in flawless Spanish. Secretary Rubio, of course, the son of Cuban immigrants who emigrated to the United States and raised their family in Miami, Florida. His message was clear, that Cuba has to change and there has to be reform under the decades-old communist system. Now, Rubio's address comes at a time when the United States just placed under indictment former President Raul Castro. He's one of the last of the revolutionaries who accompanied Brother Fidel into Havana and seized power January 1st, 1959. Essentially, the government that the Castro brothers and their associates, such as the late Che Guevara, the government that they crafted is still in power, albeit it's creaking and weak. But this is not Venezuela. When the United States invaded, they knew different points where the government in Venezuela was weary and not operating well. In the Cuban government, there is a form of succession in every position. They're entrenched after more than 60 years in power. And while there is call for reform throughout the island country, there is also definitely an aversion to the United States imposing it Venezuela style. We're clearly hoping for an uprising by the people. That was the subtle hint, not so subtle actually, of Secretary Rubio's address, but it's not going to come, certainly not at the hands of this country.
2: Conflicting stories on Friday. One headline from UPI, Trump administration pauses $14 billion arms sale to Taiwan, blames Iran war. And then a couple hours later, Taiwan says it has not been informed of a U.S. pause on major arms sale. So where are we on this?
31: Well, one has to go back to the statements of the acting Secretary of the Navy, Hung Cao. In testifying before a Senate hearing, Secretary Cao said that the U.S. is pausing the $14 billion arms sale to Taiwan. The reason, the secretary said, is to ensure that it has enough weapons for the Iran war. His exact words were, right now we're doing a pause in order to make sure we have the munitions we need for epic fury, which we have plenty. On the other hand, a spokesman for the Taiwanese president told reporters just yesterday that they had not received any information about, quote, U.S. adjustments to the arms sale. Now, this is a point of contention with Beijing. President Xi made it clear to President Trump

0: Senate and the House who opposed his agenda. FDR failed miserably. He only failed to dislodge one of his targets within the Democratic Party. Donald Trump, on the other hand, is 3-0 right now, winning in Indiana, where 5 of 7 state senators who opposed his desire for congressional redistricting went down. In Louisiana, where Senator Cassidy on Louisiana placed 3rd in a 3-person race, the Trump-endorsed Julia Letlow coming in 1st. And, of course, last Tuesday in Kentucky, where Congressman Thomas Massie, whom the president called the worst Republican congressman in the history of the Republic, went down to Trump-endorsed challenger Ed Gilrain. Now, the president is certainly feeling his oats, and on Tuesday, as Kentucky voters were going to the polls, he announced that he was coming out for a candidate in the Texas Senate primary, and that is Attorney General Ken Paxton, who is challenging the incumbent, John Cornyn. Cornyn's a good man, said the president, but he couldn't always depend on him. He will be able to depend on Ken Paxton, who's a MAGA fighter. It looks good for the Trump-backed challenger, Ken Paxton. So overall, the president is doing pretty well at this purging business.
1: John Gizzi, White House correspondent, chief political columnist at Newsmax.com. John, thank you very much. Have a great Memorial Day weekend.
0: Happy Memorial Day, too. And remember one thing. Those who gave their lives for their country are still watching us, and they're with us in spirit. Let's honor them on Monday. And remember, they were there when the chips were down.
1: John, you speak on behalf of all of us at WMAL and for everyone listening this morning. 7:21, it is the Saturday morning update on WMAL. America celebrating its 250th birthday, and we have an interesting angle on something you might want to do to be part of the celebration. That's coming up next, but first we have Mike Franciotti in the WMAL Traffic Center.
2: On wet pavement, no issues reported on the Virginia Beltway I-66 between Haymarket and the Roslyn Tunnel, moving slower than usual, but no travel lanes blocked. 395 and 95 between the 14th Street Bridge, Spotsylvania County. Traffic is moving well. Into Maryland, no problems reported on the Beltway. Looking good along the I-270 corridor. Route 50 from the Capitol Beltway to the Bay Bridge and back moving well. And no issues either side of the Bay Bridge at this time. Now from GarageDoorRepair.com, here is WMAL Weather Channel forecast.
3: It will be a windy, wet, and cool start to the weekend with showers and storms increasing today as the high only hits 59 with winds gusting in from the east. Rain tonight down to 55. Some more wet weather tomorrow, the high of 74. And scattered storms for Memorial Day with a high of 80. I'm meteorologist Jeff Marr from the Weather Channel on WMAL.
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1: Saturday morning update continues. I'm Rick Fowler. And as we approach the July 4th holiday, we focus more and more on the 250 years of American history. A major player in that history is the railroad, and in particular, the steam locomotive. And if you or your kids have never seen a steam locomotive or even seen one in operation, the Virginia Museum of Transportation has the opportunity for you this summer, and also the opportunity to take a ride on the train. It just happens to be one of the most famous steam locomotives in the country. It's the Norfolk and Western 611. And we're joined by Mindy Flynn, who is the executive director of the Virginia Museum of Transportation, and Zach McGinnis, director of operations for the 611. Good morning, Mindy.
5: Good morning.
1: Zach, great to have you with us.
6: Morning, Rick.
1: Well, as you are the director of operations for the 611, tell us about the locomotive, the history, and what it is that has captured so many views and followers on YouTube and Facebook.
6: Well, 611 being built in 1950, one of the most modern steam locomotives built of all time, streamlined design, It was built late

0: in the steam era, so it ran late into the steam era. It was retired in 1959, and then it ran an excursion service through the 80s and 90s, so has this worldwide following, and people just love it. They love the bullet nose on it, the red stripe. It's big, it's powerful, it's loud. So it has this unique, iconic, worldwide known status, and we're very proud to maintain, own, and operate the locomotive.
1: Now, this is not just like pushing the engine start button on your car these days. You've got quite the startup process on a steam locomotive.
0: Yes, it burns coal and water, boiling the water to make steam. And from a cold start, what we call cold start, there's no pressure, no fire, about 8 to 12 hours to bring it up to 300 pounds of steam pressure.
1: Mm. How about maintenance? I mean, it's not like you can find parts online somewhere.
0: Yes, we have a very talented group. Our crew is one of the best in the country. We have machinists, welders, everything you can name. We have to fabricate a lot of our own parts, but we also have a lot of partners in this industry. We're in a small world in what we do, and work with other partners in the industry to have parts swapped or share or purchase parts from other vendors as well.
1: Tell us a couple of stats, like the horsepower and how many cars you can pull, that kind of thing.
0: Yeah, it's hard to determine how many cars because of the territories we run on. Can run 100 miles an hour. We don't do that anymore. But about 5,200 horsepower, but an average 300 pounds of steam, 109 feet long, 16 feet high, 1,000,000 pounds, and over 80,000 pounds of tractive ever. It's one of the most powerful steam locomotives ever built.
1: Well, it's amazing that you keep it going and that you're out every year. And I wanted to ask Mendy about the routes of the 611 that you'll be taking this summer.
2: We will be running Friday, Saturday, and Sunday, three trips a day, starting June 12th. And through June 22nd, we'll be going Stanton to Afton through the Blue Ridge Tunnel. And then the weekends of June 26th through July 5th, we'll be going from Louisa through Gordonsville.
1: And tell us about the train itself. You've got the 611, of course, the locomotive, but the cars are vintage passenger cars as well.
2: They are. The cars are actually coming from Steam Railroading Institute out of Michigan. They are partnering with us and with Buckingham Branch Railroad to host these excursions. The dome car that is running was part of the contest, was once part of the California Zephyr and owned by Merle Haggard.
1: As executive director of the Virginia Museum of Transportation, you feature all different types of transportation in the history of Virginia, not just trains.
2: That's right. We have cars, buses, trucks. We have aircraft. We have a maritime gallery. And then we have our rail yard, as well as some artifacts that are inside the museum. We have a little bit of everything, including the Jupiter rocket outside of the museum.
1: Now, the 611 will be running in June, and it is now at the Virginia Museum of Transportation. So if somebody wanted to come down this weekend or next weekend, they could see the locomotive stationary there.
2: That's right.
1: So the special trains will be running on the Virginia Scenic Railway. Tell us the website and how to go about tickets.
2: It's www.virginiascenicrailway.com. There are available for, I believe, all of the trips at this point. They are getting full. But yes, love to have people buy tickets and join us.
1: Mendy Flynn, Executive Director of Virginia Museum of Transportation, and Zach McGinnis, Director of Operations for the 611. Thank you both, and have a great summer.
2: Thank you so much.
0: Thank you so much. We appreciate it.
1: The Virginia Museum of Transportation is located in Roanoke, and their website address is vmt.org. 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Those tickets are moving pretty fast, so in order to get the best choice for the weekend you want, jump on them pretty quick.
3: Train a ride, 16 coaches long.
1: Coaches long. Two iconic sounds in America's 250-year history, the whistle of the 611 steam locomotive and the music of Elvis Presley. 728, Saturday morning update. Maria Leaf has the 730 news. Then we're back with Tony Schaefer and KT McFarland.
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9: WMAL News at 7:30. Good morning. I'm Maria Leaf. Secretary of State Marco Rubio meeting with foreign ministers from all 30 NATO allied countries in Sweden on Friday to discuss the situation in Iran. Ohio Republican Senator Bernie Moreno on Fox's Hannity said after the meeting, President Trump will make sure that China won't have more power than the U.S.
10: He's the first politician really that actually talked about this and went right at China. And I think he's going to continue to put the pressure on. But either way, we're going to make certain that we get this solved.
9: Despite President Trump and Secretary Rubio discussing progress in getting a peace deal done, Iran's foreign minister saying there are still, quote, major differences between the two sides that remain unresolved. The Justice Department vowing to appeal a federal judge's decision to dismiss human smuggling charges against Kilmar Abrego Garcia, who initially entered the U.S. illegally and allegedly had ties to MS-13, slamming that ruling as, quote, wrong and dangerous. U.S. District Judge Waverly Crenshaw Jr. threw out the two-count indictment in Tennessee against Abrego Garcia, ruling that the DOJ's actions were in violation of the Fifth Amendment's due process clause. The DOJ says that ruling is, quote, wrong and dangerous. WMAL traffic and weather next.
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1: In Prince William County on wet pavement, southbound on 95. As you move toward the Occoquan, some very heavy traffic. Have a report of a crash just beyond the Occoquan.
11: reportedly blocking two right lanes there. Once beyond that, once beyond the Prince William Parkway, looking pretty good. No issues northbound on 95 as you move between Spotsylvania County and the Springfield Interchange. 395 moving well both directions. The reported problems on the Capitol Beltway in Virginia at this time, and the Maryland Beltway moving smoothly. Now from GarageDoorRepair.com, here is the WMAL Weather Channel forecast.
12: It will be a windy, wet, and cool start to the weekend with showers and storms increasing today as the high only hits 59 with winds gusting in from the east. Rain tonight down to 55. Some more wet weather tomorrow, the high of 74. Scattered storms for Memorial Day with a high of 80. I'm meteorologist Jeff Marr from the Weather Channel on WMAL.
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1: 7:37, Memorial Day weekend on the Saturday morning update on WMAL. I'm Rick Fowler. Lieutenant Colonel Tony Schaefer joins us, author of Operation Dark Heart, and he is a former intel operative trained by the CIA, and he's on XT Spooky, and Tony was also a speaker at SOF. And Tony, good morning, and for those good not morning. Familiar with the acronym SOF, tell us what it is and what you saw and heard this week.
14: Yeah, so I was down in Tampa most of the week. It's soft as Special Operations Week, and it's held right in downtown Tampa. And for those who have never been to it, it's pretty incredible. The city of Tampa, unlike other American cities, is actually very patriotic. They allow these guys to be right downtown in the city, flying Blackhawks low, doing gunfights, literally simulated on the street. They actually kidnap the mayor and rescue her on a boat, which is kind of cool. Apparently, she's a Democrat, and she goes along with it. It's kind of cool. Anywho, and I was down there for the Future of Warfare panel. I think it'll be online this week. And basically, a group of us were asked to sit down and kind of discuss what we see regarding certain scenarios, regarding how Special Operations Command needs to adapt to the future. So it was a good week, and I got to ride on they actually let me drive a boat, believe it or not. two of them. It was the Minerva and the Mystic, which are from Shadow Works. They're amazing ships that SOCOM's buying for some of their missions, and it's pretty crazy because anytime they put me behind the wheel of something that goes fast and is heavy, it's always amazing, you know.
1: So you were behind the wheel of Mischief?
14: Mischief, yes. It's a boat. I'll look at my social media. You'll see some pictures of that. And, of course, another thing we're supporting, which you'll see pictures of, is Veterans Choice. It's a group that raises puppies from 3 days old into being service dogs. And we had them on for a segment. It was actually on Newsmax as well. So watch my social media, X and Facebook. When I get time, I'm going to post all this stuff. But it was an amazing week. It's a big investment in showing the world how we, the United States, have invested in our special operations forces. So it's a great event, and it was a great week.
1: Tony, as captain of the Mischief, how fitting is that?
14: Yeah, I know. It's like fate.
1: All right, so the latest UFO UAP release out this week, and again, we didn't see any little green men or little green women in any of what was released, and Congressman Tim Burchett had this to say.
17: The stuff they're dropping right now is just, I mean, this is the deep state classic. You know, they won't show y'all some of the stuff that we've seen. They're going to show stuff that is easily identifiable.
1: So I guess it's going to take another release or two or three or four until we see the good stuff.
14: So, yeah, it's getting better. And I think I pointed out last time we discussed this, they're kind of what I find ironic for any number of reasons based on conversations we've had on the show over a lot of years, is they're going back to only 1948, which leaves out 1947 and then an incident called Roswell, the Roswell incident. So it's interesting they're leaving it out. And I think that's where some of the really good stuff is, too, just saying. And I'm hearing that some of this has to do with some concerns, because when something like this happened, other things happen too. I think it's what the other things happening that happen after these events, and maybe we see stuff that they're worried about. I don't know. I mean, I'm not the guy making the decision on when it comes out, but I think there's more to come. I think people are going to be fascinated. And part of this is, I think, maybe just getting the public ready for some of the more, interesting stuff.
1: The little green men and the little green women. So, well, President Trump was within an hour of making a decision on another attack on Iran.
14: Yeah.
1: That did not happen. Marco Rubio suggesting some progress, not real optimistic, but some progress. What would it look like if we were to hit Iran again? What are we going to be going after?
14: So there's three specific targets that I've heard that we are looking at. First off, something we've already talked about, Cargill, and the basic terrain around that area to seize control of their oil. One of the concerns right now is they're dumping a certain amount. It's not critical yet, but it's bad. Dumping oil into the Gulf because they have no place to put it. So seizing that would be, good for the environment, too. So that's one issue. Secondly, would be a return to going after leadership. I mean, these people have been running around doing negotiations, moving stuff. So I think we have a pretty good understanding of what's left regarding who's doing what and where they're at. And I think that's where they have been reluctant to jump on it, because they're kind of negotiating with someone. And if you start killing people who are negotiating with, well, you have to go start again. So I think that's one of the reasons President Trump's been like, yeah, let's give it some time. But that would be the second kind of group, and I think we'd go after. The third is, I think we'd do deeper strikes at some of the infrastructure targets within Iran. Most of what we did, I think we can say, was not necessarily, you know, in the interior, but I think there's other things inside of the Iran, deeper in the country, that we just didn't touch for any number of reasons. So I think those deeper targets would be the other group we go after. But that's what I think we would do. Will we do it? I believe it or not, I was one of the guys last Monday saying, yeah, we're not going to do it. Everybody else said we're going to do it. So we didn't do it. I think there's going to be some pause right here. I think we're going to have another week of pause before we do anything.
1: Lieutenant Colonel Tony Schaefer, and you can check him out on X at TSpooky. And Tony, as always, thank you very much and have a great Memorial Day weekend. Right. And you're going to be at the parade this year, the Memorial Day parade coming up on Monday?
14: I am not. I'm going to be, unfortunately, working. I've got to be up preparing for the Right Squad that evening. So I'll be off doing Newsmax stuff.
1: Oh, cool. So we'll catch you on Newsmax
14: you will.
1: Coming up early in the week. Yep. Excellent.
14: Thanks,
1: and the parade is a big one, and that happens every year. And hopefully folks will get down for it. The festivities start at 9 a.m. for the Memorial Day Parade coming up on Monday morning, downtown Constitution Avenue. Check it out. Tony, thank you very much.
14: Thank you.
1: 7:44 now on the Saturday Morning Update. KT McFarland coming up next, but right now Mike Bronciotti in the WML Traffic Center.
18: Prince George's County southbound on the BW Parkway before Kenilworth Avenue. Have a report of a crash there. Traffic is kind of slow as you approach Kenilworth Avenue. No problems on the Beltway, both in Maryland and Virginia. Southbound 95 in Virginia, right past the Occoquan. The earlier issue involving a semi has been moved to the right shoulder. Once beyond the Prince William Parkway, your speeds do pick up. No problems along I-66 either direction as you move between Haymarket and the Roslyn Tunnel. 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
12: It will be a windy, wet, and cool start to the weekend with showers and storms increasing today as the high only hits 59 with winds gusting in from the east. Rain tonight down to 55. Some more wet weather tomorrow, the high of 74. The scattered storms for Memorial Day with a high of 80. I'm meteorologist Jeff Marr from the Weather Channel on WMAL.
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1: $7.50, it's the Saturday Morning Update. I'm Rick Fowler. We are honored to be joined by KT McFarland every week, President Trump's Deputy National Security Advisor in the first administration, board member of CPAC, and she has authored the best-selling book, Revolution, Trump, Washington, and We the People. KT, good morning.
26: Good morning.
1: A lot of media attention on President Trump meeting with his national security team yesterday. As a former deputy national security advisor, take us inside a meeting with the team. Who are the players and how does the agenda go?
26: First of all, it's probably in the Situation Room, not in the Oval Office, because the Situation Room is secure and it has a lot of communications capabilities that are just no other place than the White House Situation Room. So no matter where the president is, he can communicate, but the Situation Room is where you want to be in a situation like this, excuse the pun. So I think that's why he canceled plans either to go to Don Jr.'s wedding ceremony reception or to go to Bedminster, where he was planning to go for the weekend. They just don't have, even if they have souped up facilities, it's nothing like the White House Situation Room. So the Situation Room is actually several rooms in a larger area. There are smaller rooms where maybe five people can meet. Then there are other rooms where maybe only two people can meet. There's also a big cylinder, a walk-in sort of space-age-looking cylinder that you can walk into and have a secure phone call while standing to any place in the world. The actual Situation Room that you see in the television and TV movies is exactly what it looks like in the TV movies. It's a big conference room with a big table in the middle. It's almost like an extra large dining room table. So it's not huge. 50 people don't sit at it. 15, 20 people sit at it. It's an oval table. The president is at one end. At the other end is a large, the whole wall is a screen, like a Zoom screen, where people, either maps can be shown or any kind of graphic material, or it's used often with Zoom meetings but highly classified Zoom meetings with other participants of the meeting. So the president's at one end. The national security advisor is usually either right behind him or right next to him at the table. Secretary of State, Defense, Treasury, sometimes the Attorney General, depending upon the topic. The military will be there in the sense of the Joint Chiefs of Staff and obviously the Secretary of War. Other people at the table will really be depending upon what they're talking about. So, for example, if an ambassador is required and he's not in the country, he's not on the Zoom part of the meeting, he's at the table. The president will go around, usually the national security advisor, in this case Marco Rubio, who is also the Secretary of State. He will be really the MC of the meeting, and he'll go around the table saying, all right, let's have everybody's assessment of where we are. He'll probably give the opening assessment of here's the situation with the diplomacy or the lack of diplomacy. And then they'll go around the table, and the president, and in this case, President Trump, he really controls the meetings. Often in other situation room meetings I've been to with previous presidents, the president is just sort of a passive absorber of the information and then maybe asks some questions to make some decisions. President Trump takes full charge of the meeting from the very beginning. He calls on people. And they'll go around the table and they'll give their assessment, and each one will kind of stick to his lane. So the Secretary of War will talk about the military deployments. The Chairman of the Joint Chiefs will speak. He'll talk about what the military capabilities are, what's in the theater, what potential threats there are. They'll go to the intelligence community, either the head of the CIA or the well, now Tulsi Gabbard in her final probably day or two, or maybe her temporary replacement, and they'll ask, okay, so what are the potential threats in the region? And they go around the table, and President Trump will jump around. He won't just ask questions of the Secretary of War while he's speaking. He might turn to the Secretary of Treasury and say, well, what are you doing about the cryptocurrencies and cutting off that avenue of access of funds? So he takes full charge of the meeting. He doesn't say necessarily at that meeting what his decision is. He may say, I'll get back to you guys, or he may make the decision right there. Around the edges of the room, the three walls of the room, are the aides. And sometimes President Trump allows them in the room. Sometimes he says, clear the room. I only want the principals. And then the aides scurry out of the room. President Trump is very concerned, rightfully so, about leaks. And particularly in a military situation where you don't want to have a premature leak of a military operation. So he will then also, on the Zoom screen, you'll see, just like in a Zoom meeting that you would have on your own, you'll see perhaps it's the ambassador. It might be the ambassador to, well, it could be the neighboring country. So the ambassador to Israel, you might have, but they'll all be Americans. They will tend not to be foreign leaders on those Zoom calls. And he will ask then the Zoom call person, he'll ask the ambassador to Israel, maybe Mike Huckabee's on this. And he'll say, well, what are you hearing in Israel, what's the situation there? What are Benjamin Netanyahu's, what are his issues? What are his preferences? So the president will have a very lively, it'll probably go on for an hour, maybe 2 hours, but it's a long meeting. But he'll go around the room and get the information that he needs. Remember, he's the only guy at that table who has to take into consideration every aspect of it. The Secretary of Treasury is there to talk about the financial, say the operation economic theory. The Secretary of War is there to talk about epic theory. Others are there with their specific roles, but only the president is the person who can really ask everybody and make the decision, taking everybody's interests into account. Now, in this case, the vice president is also there, and he's probably either sitting next to the president or at the other end of the table. But it is a very intimate conversation. And it is a very blunt conversation. President Trump always asks, what could go wrong? Are there other options? Have you thought about this? Have you thought about that? What's going to be the effect on China? So it will be, a very robust, a thorough conversation. It'll be enough for President Trump to make his decision. And in reading the tea leaves, the fact that he's chosen to stay in Washington, have that meeting in the Situation Room yesterday, probably more meetings in the next day or two. So he's not going to his son's wedding. He's not going to Bedminster. My guess is that they're considering military action soon, within the next two, 2-3 days. And what better symbol and historic significance than to do something on Memorial Day, where we're celebrating the American fallen who have fallen in battle in the military.
1: And what are you making of the Pakistani and Qatar negotiating teams in Tehran this weekend?
26: That's an interesting twist to it all. I'm going to watch those. The one indicator I'm going to look for is where are those representatives? Are they still in Tehran? Are they coming up empty? Are they coming up with something significant? If they leave Tehran with nothing proposed, nothing that President Trump will find significantly acceptable, and that's a big leap from what Iran has at least publicly said they're willing to accept. If they leave, then I think that's more of a green light and an indicator that military action might be imminent.
1: Got a minute left. Just a quick note. Secretary of State Marco Rubio addressed the Cuban people for their Independence Day. He did it in Spanish, and just the effectiveness of that strategy.
26: Not only did he do it in Spanish, but he did it in Spanish with a Cuban accent and Cuban idioms. So remember, his parents came from Cuba. They fled Cuba. And so to speak directly to the suffering Cuban people is so significant for so many reasons. Everyone in Cuba knows who Marco Rubio is. They will know, oh, his family fled the communists. Look at him now. He is one of the leading people in the United States. His life has been the American dream, a huge success. He's Secretary of State. He's potentially the first Hispanic-American president, Cuban-American president. And so they will all take very serious. This is not one anybody in Cuba is going to blow off if they have the ability to hear him. Do they have the communications are set up? Do they have access to a radio, even a radio that works? Remember, they've had an electric blackout. So it's only they're very, very limited capability to even hear his words. But to listen to him, and him to make the case to the Cuban people, you can have a very different future than the misery that you and your parents have suffered. And I think that is going to have a major effect, because all the indications are that there's been significant back and forth talk between people who would potentially go into Cuba, help Cuba to modernize, to develop Cuba. They've been meeting with somebody in Cuba. So who have they been meeting with? Probably leaders not of the Cuban government as much as the Cuban people or Cuban opposition movements. Not that you really know a lot about them because they're all forbidden. But I think it's a significant step that he's doing it. And to me, it's also an indication that the resolution of the Cuban situation is very far along.
1: KT McFarland, the author of Revolution, Trump, Washington, and We the People. KT, thank you so much. Have a great Memorial Day weekend.
26: Thank you.
1: And thank you for being with us on the Saturday Morning Update. We encourage you to reflect on the real meaning of Memorial Day. Maria Leaf has the 8 o'clock news next.
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6: WMAL News at 8. Good morning. I'm Maria Leaf. President Trump spinning yesterday in New York.
7: President Trump in Rockland County, New York, stomping for GOP Congressman Mike Lawler, where he was joined by the family of Sheridan Gorman, the Loyola University freshman allegedly murdered by an illegal migrant from Venezuela, released under Chicago's sanctuary policies just months prior. The president, along with Commerce Secretary Howard Lutnick, highlighted the administration's efforts that they say have brought prosperity back to the Empire State. The visit also against the backdrop of another high-profile cabinet departure. Director of National Intelligence Tulsi Gabbard announcing her husband has been diagnosed with a rare form of bone cancer and her last day will be June 30th. President Trump thanked Gabbard on Truth Social for doing what he called an incredible job.
6: Fox's Chanley Painter. Meanwhile, new details emerging in the assassination plot against Ivanka Trump.
7: The trained Iraqi national who was taken into custody last week allegedly made a pledge to kill Ivanka and had a blueprint of her Florida home. This was in response to the killing of Iranian military chief Qasem Soleimani. A source telling the New York Post that the suspect said this, quote, "We need to kill Ivanka to burn down the house of Trump the way he burned down our house." According to the DOJ, the terror suspect has been behind attacks on multiple U.S. and Jewish targets. He was arrested and brought to the U.S. to face multiple terrorism-related charges.
6: Rain or shine, the welcome mat is out in Ocean City for the unofficial start of summertime at the beach.
8: The lifeguards hit the stands at 10 o'clock on Saturday morning, so the beaches will be fully guarded. We have a full complement of lifeguards all throughout the summer season.
9: Ocean City Mayor Rick Meehan says Memorial Day celebrations are also underway.
8: We'll have a lot of representation from the American Legion and the Elks Club there to help us and pay tribute to those that gave so much for all of us.
9: Mayor Meehan also pledging special celebrations for America's 250. Barbara Britt, WMAL and WMAL.com.
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18: Northbound I-270 got a bit of a backup now as you approach Maryland 109. You got a report of a crash just before Urbana, blocking at least one lane. Southbound lane's not affected. No problems on the Beltway. Beltway to Beltway, both 95 BW Parkway looking good. Route 50, still a good ride both east and westbound between the Capitol Beltway and Bay Bridge. No problems either side of the Bay Bridge at this time. Two lanes eastbound, three westbound. No problems at this time on the Virginia Beltway. Now from GarageDoorRepair.com, here is the WMAL Weather Channel forecast.
12: It will be a windy, wet, and cool start to the weekend with showers and storms increasing today as the high only hits 59 with winds gusting in from the east. Rain tonight down to 55. Some more wet weather tomorrow, the high of 74. Scattered storms for Memorial Day with a high of 80. I'm meteorologist Jeff Marr from the Weather Channel on WMAL.
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16: 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In the meantime, you're kicking off the summer with one of the maybe biggest vacations that you have ever. It wasn't even a vacation, but one of the biggest travel moments, perhaps, of your life.
27: Yeah, I had just had a fun trip recently.
16: Yep, you got to fly to Mar-a-Lago for a one-on-one conversation with Donald Trump Jr. And yes, there are so many, I have so many questions. First of all, what is Mar-a-Lago like? What was everything like? Walk us through. I know we only have so much time here on the radio program, but.
27: Well, the security, just to get onto that premises and resort was something else. It was kind of cool to see how all that went down. But then Mar-a-Lago, man, just, it comes with all of the prestige.
16: Accoutrement.
27: And, I mean, the facilities, the place is just, it's pretty spectacular. It's pretty cool.
16: Yeah.
27: But yeah, everything you would imagine it would be, it is. It's right on the water. And the day that I was down there, the weather was beautiful. I don't know, 70, 80 degrees and sunny. But yeah, quite a place.
16: Yeah.
27: Quite a place.
16: Well, nobody will doubt that when it comes to Donald Trump or anybody in the Trump family, you go big or you go home.
27: That's right.
16: So let's focus back more on the conversation that you had with Don Jr. Actually want to play a bit of the conversation here. And by the way, if you want to hear the full conversation that Abe had with Donald Trump Jr., we have the full conversation posted up on our podcast. Just search The Retirement Key wherever you listen, or you can go to theretirementkey.com and find links there. But Abe, in your conversation, you asked him about investment confidence for people who are close to or already in retirement. So here's that part of the conversation.
0: You know, we work with people primarily 55 to 75, a lot of them that are just about to retire.
2: Yeah.
0: Things are always going on in any calendar year, wars, elections, and all these things. People are a little naturally, you know, uneasy about the markets right now.
2: Yeah.
0: To that 60 or 65-year-old listening to this right now, what would you tell them about the markets and their investments that could maybe give them some confidence?
2: Well, listen, I mean, I think if you're looking at, you know, the S&P and you're looking at some of the indices, you know, you have incredible performance. I think, you know, from a longer-term perspective, so many of the things that this administration and my father are trying to do are really long-term plays, right? You hear about the chaos on a day-to-day basis, and you know that's sort of life. But you know, the reality, when you look at the, you know, even the inward investment that's coming into America, you know, getting other countries to build here, the production, the manufacturing, it's like, well, all those things happen. Oh, I haven't felt it in my wallet yet. Yeah, because they got to build a factory to start the manufacturing. Right. You know, these are things that, you know, candidly, you know, the person who's probably going to get the credit for it in the end, you know, at least at the time, is going to be the president in 28 or the president in 32. You know, when these things get there and they really turn on the economic engine of the United States. So I think you got to look at all of the things that are happening and realize, well, just because you have the press release doesn't mean you're going to feel, you know, we sort of live in an instant gratification society.
27: Right.
2: People, you know, they want it now. And it, well, that's not how it works
27: it
2: in the real world. And so I think my father's one of the few people in politics who is really playing a long game, you know, not not making a bad decision, you know, at the expense of our children's future to get, you know, to win an election in 2 weeks, but to do what's actually going to be right for 10, 20, 50 years. He's playing that long game, and I think that long game is going to be really important for America and our future. And so, you know, I think whatever you see, you know, when that stuff starts really maturing in a few years, you know, that's when you're going to see, you know, the net benefit of all of that.
16: Again, that was a part of Abe's conversation with Donald Trump Jr. recently at Mar-a-Lago. Abe, something that stood out is that big economic changes can take years to fully show up. And in retirement, of course, we should expect all kinds of changes, not just in the White House, but politically and on Wall Street as well, but also in our own personal lives. So let's bring that back to the micro level that is the work that you do here in the DC metro area. How do you structure plans at Avish Financial so that a person's own goals and timeline, not market headlines, are what drive the strategy?
27: Well, it's exactly that, Heather. What we're doing is we are obviously paying attention to the markets and being invested in the markets long term. However, we're paying perhaps even more attention to someone's own individual goals and timelines. So customizing, personalization of the plan is even more important than kind of listening to all the headlines, because in fact, in some regards, we want to kind of tune out a lot of the noise, because a lot of the noise out there in the news may not have anything to do with your retirement plan. And you may be seeing the S&P 500 go up and down, or something out there about, you know, some type of conflict or an election coming up, and you might be concerned. But come to find out, when you actually do the analysis and you really do a deep dive on your plan, it may not even have anything to do with it. You might be totally okay and insulated from things going on in the world. So you want to build a customized, personalized plan for you that really does address your own goals and your own retirement timeline, while also at the same time keeping in mind and being aware of what's going on in the markets. But I think, you know, like Donald Trump Jr. was saying, it takes time for a lot of things to develop. And what I took away from that conversation or that question and his response was, it takes time in the markets and you get rewarded from being patient, from being disciplined, from being committed, from not getting spooked, from not making decisions with emotions, but instead focusing in on your own personal plan. And then you get rewarded for that long term, typically. We just helped a couple out of Manassas, Virginia, a couple million dollars saved, a little over $2 million saved in their late 60s, both former government employees. So they had TSPs. They also had IRAs, bank accounts, brokerage accounts, real estate. Just no clue really how to retire and how to put it all together, because it's our understanding, Heather, that over 90% of the industry, the large majority of the industry, you know, the big names out there, the big firm names out there, they help people save and get to retirement. Tons of focus on the investment management, on savings and accumulation. And then what we find as a phase two fiduciary retirement planning firm with a distribution focus is that people in the DC metro area have saved enough to retire successfully, typically, at least the people we meet with. Mm-hmm. In other words, they have the amount of money they need to retire successfully, but they're not really sure on how to package it and put it all together into a plan that makes sense for them. So we put it all together for them through a retirement roadmap that puts all the income sources together. They can clearly see where they're headed with their income, pensions, Social Security, TSP or IRA distributions, cash distributions, planning for flexibility and spending now, while preserving wealth long term was a key for them. They want to enjoy that income, enjoy that cash flow in their 60s versus waiting until their 80s to enjoy it.
16: Yeah.
27: But they also wanted to preserve their wealth, which is actually a common combination of goals for most retirees. Hey, I want to enjoy it. I also want to preserve it. So at 85, 90, I have money left just in case I'm alive, because I probably will be. Also put that plan together for taxes. A big reason why people come in to seek advice and guidance is because taxes will be people's, you know, a lot of people in this area's biggest expense in retirement. Healthcare, Social Security, RMDs, all the things that come to the forefront and at the table for someone, you know, 65 and older typically, that didn't when they were 40 to 50. Put that all together for them through a retirement roadmap. So if you're listening right now, you say, you know what, Abe, I've got plenty of money saved. I just don't, I'm unsure about all these decisions I have to make at the point of retirement. Get a roadmap for yourself. Get a plan that you can follow and track, that you can assess ongoing, that's going to give you growth potential, give you flexibility, but protect and preserve your hard-earned life savings as well. If you're 55 and older, you've saved $500,000 or more in investable assets we can help you with. We want to provide you with the same retirement roadmap that we helped this couple with out of Manassas, Virginia. To the next five callers and others, complimentary.
16: 571-570-3559 is the number to dial right now. Let's set a time for your own retirement roadmap. 571-570-3559 is the number to dial. That's 571-570-3559. All right, so thinking about our market investments, so many of us arrive at the doorstep of retirement with a big 401k. The 401k as an entity, it really took off way back in the 1980s. But Congress actually created 401ks as a way to defer taxes on certain income, not as a primary retirement plan. But for so many Americans, that's exactly what it's become. So is the 401k dead? That's a question that people have started to ask. Yahoo Finance asked that of Charlie Payne with Fox Business. And here is his response.
14: I don't know that it's dead. I will say, though, that the 401k hasn't lived up to the hype. And I think that's one of the problems, right? And every year they come out and they'll say we have this many 401k millionaires, right? And it sounds like a huge number.
17: That's cool.
14: Then you say, well, how many people have a 401k? And it's like 0.03% of everyone with one. So the promise was that if you just put this money in, it was going to end up being worth a lot of money. And I don't know that it's dead, but I think people have to approach it differently. And I think they're starting to, particularly like the 60-40 portfolio. I think that's a huge mistake. On the 40 side, you know, 40% in bonds, I think, is just a massive mistake at this point.
16: Abe, you yourself have talked about just how bonds have not performed as well, and you don't use them as strongly as maybe retirement plans did in the past.
27: Right.
16: What do you think about what he said? Do you feel that the 401k is dead, or perhaps we just need to look at it differently?
27: Yeah, I would have almost answered it the same way. You know, I don't know that the 401k is dead, because they're not. You know,
16: right,
27: they're still alive and still out there, just
16: and
27: like
16: it's
27: a TSP.
16: Still a great tool for savers.
27: Yeah, and that's what I was going to say.
16: Yeah.
27: A great accumulation tool,
16: right?
27: Because you can max out the accounts. You can have a catch up contribution. You'll get a match inside the 401k, free money from your employer if you do. But a terrible decumulation tool, a terrible distribution tool, because if the plan is set up to help you grow money and accumulate, it's not also going to be there to help you set up and get that money out and distribute it. So we need to seek out options outside of the 401k or TSP as we approach retirement, because now we want to get the money out and spend it and enjoy it. It's why we accumulated it, right?
16: Exactly, yes.
27: Why we've accumulated it. So, and then he mentioned, you know, I don't know about having 40% in bonds. We've been talking about this on the air for years, because a classic combo out there is that 60-40, where you have 60% in stocks and 40% in bonds. But if you look at the, you know, the fixed income side of the portfolio,

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2: 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We'll talk about that next when we're back with more of The Retirement Key on WMAL right after this.
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4: 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All right, Abe, if you go back to when you and I were kids, remember hearing the stories about the six-figure salary, the $100,000 man, the $100,000 family, and when you got there, you had arrived back in the day. But
5: very true.
4: Like so many other things in the world, that benchmark is starting to feel outdated. There is a new report done found that in 12 high-cost states like California, New Jersey, and Virginia, ladies and gentlemen listening to us here on the radio today, a $100,000 income is now considered lower middle class. Of course, thanks to the rising cost of living and so many things that we all see in the headlines and we're feeling every day. But if a $100,000 income doesn't go as far as it used to in our working years, imagine what that means when the paycheck stops, Abe. When you are working with folks, what are some of the biggest mistakes you've seen people make in regards to planning how much income they're going to need in retirement?
6: A couple of the biggest ones I see, Heather, assuming their expenses will drop at the point of retirement, when in fact, for most people, they will increase. Think about it. You've just worked for 40 years to get to retirement. Now you're 60, 62, 65, and you're like, wow, I don't have to set an alarm anymore. I don't have to go into work. I don't have to commute or work from home or whatever. And I'm a free man or free woman.
4: Yeah.
6: And I want to spend this money I just worked my entire life to save.
4: Yep.
6: So if anything, your expenses will increase, and you want them to increase so you can enjoy that money during your healthy years. That's
4: of
6: why
4: course.
6: We call it the go-go years,
4: yep.
6: right? So don't assume your expenses will drop. They might, but they probably won't. If anything, we usually see them increase, at least in those first 5 to 10 years of retirement.
4: Mm-hmm.
6: Underestimating major and unexpected costs. Look, emergencies still happen in retirement, and we should have plenty of emergency funds to meet those expenses when they pop up.
4: Yeah.
6: Not planning for a long retirement timeline, basically underestimating how long you're going to live. Retirement can last 30 years or more, sometimes 40 years, much longer than many people expect. I see this all the time. I'm not going to live that long, Abe. I mean, my parents died at 78 or 82, whatever. I'm not going to live that long. Don't underestimate it. If you're married and you're in your 60s, there's a 50% chance that one of the two of you will live into your 90s. People
4: mm-hmm.
6: are living a lot longer.
4: Mm-hmm.
6: And most people do want to live a long time, so let's plan for that. We just helped a family out of Herndon, Virginia with $4 million saved. They're engineers. Well, like most engineers, they had everything really well mapped out, and they had spreadsheet upon spreadsheet, kind of knew where everything was, where really every cent was, and had that all mapped out. But this family still wanted a second opinion. So this couple came in from Herndon to have their math checked, get a complimentary second opinion on everything it was that they had put together. So the first thing we did for them and the first thing we do for almost everyone that comes into our offices is we put together a retirement income plan. If you want to retire, we need to know what your income is going to be versus your expenses. So you can take those spreadsheets that they had put together, which we did, and turn it into a plan verified by a fiduciary retirement planner. And this is what gave them the added confidence they needed and deserved to actually pull the trigger and fully retire. 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Take those spreadsheets if you have them, put them together into a comprehensive retirement income plan. To the next five callers and others, complimentary.
4: 571-570-3559. 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We're going to give you a minute to make that call, then we'll be back with more of The Retirement Key on WMAL right after this.
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8: WMAL News at 8:30. Good morning. I'm Maria Leaf. The Pentagon releasing a fresh batch of new UFO footage. What exactly is in the videos is unknown. Among the released files is NASA astronauts during the Apollo and Mercury missions observing weird objects in space. This is Florida Congresswoman Ana Paulina Luna on Fox's Jesse Waters Primetime sharing what's being done behind the scenes.
9: We had been trying so long and hard to release some of this information under the Biden administration, and it was not until President Trump put out the statement saying that he was going to declassify this that we saw an internal effort, not just from the CIA, but also from the FBI, Department of War.
8: A suspected drug smuggler was arrested off the coast of California this week after federal agents discovered $6.4 million worth of cocaine aboard an oil tanker destined for a Mexican drug cartel. A Coast Guard narcotics detection canine alerted authorities to the suspected contraband, and investigators later confirmed the cargo contained 500 pounds of cocaine, according to the Department of Homeland Security. WMAL traffic and weather next.
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12: Still have a bit of a backup northbound I-270 around 109. Your delays begin. We've got the accident prior to Urbana blocking at least one lane. No problems on the Beltway, both in Maryland and Virginia. In Virginia, as you travel on northbound from George Washington Memorial Parkway before Chain Bridge Road, looks like we have an accident there. The outer loop as you approach the Springfield Interchange, some slow traffic there, and no problems at this time on 95 or 395, both directions between the 14th Street Bridge in Fredericksburg. Now from GarageDoorRepair.com, here is the WMAL Weather Channel forecast.
13: It will be a windy, wet, and cool start to the weekend with showers and storms increasing today as the high only hits 59 with winds gusting in from the east. Rain tonight down to 55. Some more wet weather tomorrow, the high of 74. The scattered storms for Memorial Day with a high of 80. I'm meteorologist Jeff Marr from the Weather Channel on WMAL.
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4: And I'm Heather Branch here with Abe asking for his ideas on ways you can better prepare for this next phase of your financial life. Of course, focusing on your retirement. 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They are here for you as well. So as you're listening, if you're ready to put some time on the calendar, give us a call, 571-570-3559 is that number to dial. You can also find us anytime at theretirementkey.com. And Abe, of course, one of the things we're here on the radio doing every week is not only giving people solutions and ideas, thought starters, but talking about how you at Abish Financial can help and the work that you do as financial advisors and retirement planners. One of the big areas that we like to remind people, but we haven't touched on as of late, is the difference between you at Abish Financial and what so many other financial advisors in the industry do, because there are a lot of smart savers in their 20s, 30s, and 40s, but those are not necessarily the people that you work with mainly at Abish Financial.
6: Yeah, we primarily serve people that are 55 and older because they're really close to retiring or already in retirement. And, you know, if you're 30 to 40, you're listening to this right now, then hey, keep on socking it away and accumulating.
4: Good for you. You're ahead
6: of the
4: curve.
6: Markets were to go down for you and you're 35 years old and the markets were to go down by 50%, well, that's a wonderful buying opportunity and buy stuff when it's cheap. And, you know, eventually the markets probably rebound. They usually always do. Yeah. But if you're 58, 62, and the market were to go backwards by 50%, 30%, 40%, 20%, negative right at the point of retirement, that's another deal.
4: Yeah.
6: That's a whole nother ball game.
4: It is.
6: So the main difference, Heather, in who we are as a firm, and I would say the majority of the industry, we say phase one and phase two a lot, right? Because it kind of separates the phases and seasons of life from, you know, accumulation, where you're accumulating in your career and saving and investing and growing everything, the nest egg, to get to a number and get to retirement, versus getting through retirement in phase two, once you've hit maybe 60, 65, and you've got your $5 million saved, $3 million, $1 million, $10 million, whatever it is you need saved. Now that's got to last you another 30 to 40 years.
4: Yeah.
6: That's where we kind of lie right there in phase two. That's where we kind of specializes in phase two, at the point of retirement, maybe right before it or into it. And it's our understanding that less than 10% of the entire industry really specializes in helping people 55, 60, 65, 70 years old and older with that phase two plan.
4: It's such a major shift that retirees make, not only leaving behind the working world, but now entering into this next phase. They have so many questions. They are worried about so many different things that they've never had to worry about before, Abe. And so perhaps, and I know this happens all the time, folks come to you and they have never had a financial advisor. They've been able to DIY their savings plan their entire lives by themselves, but they get here and they start hearing about all these different things about tax strategies, income strategies, social security strategies, and they think to themselves, maybe we should seek out some professional help. So as you're listening to us on the radio, if you are one of these folks that you are in the market for your first financial advisor, you are probably talking to folks that you know, and recommendations, they come from all over, online, your family, your friends, maybe a coworker. But when you are actually interviewing an advisor, what should you be paying attention to? This is wealth manager Brandon Mull on the Broadcast Retirement Network.
15: You're going to be working with your advisor for the long term and through major life events. And all of those things, a good advisor will step through those life phases with you. And if you meet someone through your brother-in-law or at a country club, it might work out, but you never really know. So you really want to evaluate that personal fit and relationship. And you're trying to understand as well, will this person call me back? How much did they care about me? Are they listening more than talking at me? And they should be able to give you a really good comfort level and confidence that, hey, even when the market is up and down and sideways and whatever, I have a good understanding of the plan we have in place. And I have every confidence that you'll be right by my side.
4: When somebody is interviewing an advisor, Abe, what should they be looking for? Good things and also red flags that might tip them off that maybe this is not a good fit.
6: Right. Yeah. I think the first thing is, what do you specialize in? Right. Like, we specialize in helping people predominantly 55 years old and older get to the point of retirement and transition successfully over from their working career into retirement. That's the vast majority of our clientele. And then those people that have already retired, but maybe not have put together a plan yet. Again, people typically 60 years old and older. So what would that advisor specialize in? If it's just investments, if it's just stocks and bonds, managing money, if they're talking about rate of return and what they can make you on the investments, then that might not be the person, firm or advisor to help you get through retirement. Even though the rate of return, what you're earning, what you're making on your investments is obviously important, what you're keeping on those investments is just as, if not more important.
4: Right.
6: At the point of retirement, because you don't want to take a step backwards. You don't want to go back to work. You don't want to lose a big chunk of your nest egg. So look at what they specialize in and what the vast majority of their clientele looks like. Like, what's the age range? What is the average amount of assets they're working with? How do they charge? How do they get paid? Obviously, you don't want to be rushed into a decision. That's kind of a red flag if someone's pressuring you to move quickly. If they're just talking about products, if they're just trying to sell you a product, and then understand how they would work with you from, you know, day one and forward. You know, how many meetings you would have, what is the value you're going to be getting? Are they doing comprehensive planning as we do here at Abish Financial, or is it really just wealth management and just investment management?
4: Mm-hmm.
6: Or is it just a product that someone's looking to kind of push? All those things and many, many more. I mean, we could almost spend an entire radio show just going over all the things to look out for when you're hiring a financial advisor. But there's a lot, and a lot of it will come down to gut feel. Do you see yourself trusting this person and firm? Do you like them? And is the planning you're looking for, are the gaps in your plan able to be fixed by the firm you're about to hire? Can they help you solve your problems? And can they help you solve your problems, your money problems, for the next 10, 20, 30 years?
4: Okay, got it.
6: Well, we just helped a family in Leesburg, Virginia, about $3.5 million saved. They're in the early 60s. and going to retire in the next 36 months, 3 years from now. They were referred to us. They've got tons of accounts, between 10 to 15 different accounts.
4: Really?
6: They also have one between 10 to 15 accounts. Okay. This is one of those cases we talk about a lot on the show where, you know, the husband kind of leads the charge financially. He knows the spreadsheets. He's working the spreadsheets, looking at the values of the accounts probably daily, updating those spreadsheets, and the wife is not too involved and probably would not know what to do if something happened to the husband. And that happens. That is the case so often. And why we really encourage husband and wife to come in together to really be on the same page as much as possible. But $3.5 million accumulated, fantastic job of saving, but just not knowing how to retire, you know, not knowing how to get there with 36 months left. So the solution for them was a comprehensive retirement plan and roadmap. And we talk about that a lot here on the show. Is you need a roadmap, right? If you're going to a venue, a destination, a restaurant somewhere here in the area for the first time, and maybe not even the first time, you might plug in GPS because you don't want to get lost. You don't want to take the wrong turn off the highway.
4: Mm-hmm.
6: And so how could you go into the next 30 plus years of your lives without a roadmap, without kind of knowing where you're headed, how everything comes together that you just worked the last 40 years to build, when to take Social Security, how to plan for taxes, how to plan for healthcare, what should my investments look like in my 60s, 70s, and 80s? All of these things are new. Pension decisions, estate planning, wills and trusts. I mean, you've got all these things that you probably have not made a decision on or around in your entire life that you're now, you know, faced with here at the point of retirement because you're now 60, 62, 65. You got Medicare and on and on and on. So we put together a retirement roadmap that laid out all of that for them. We consolidated and streamlined as much as possible for them, discussed and planned for key decisions coming down the pike for them, like Social Security and pensions and so forth. So if you're 55 years old and older, you're listening to the show right now and you say, you know what, Abe, I could really use a retirement roadmap myself, a complimentary second opinion, retirement roadmap. We'd love to offer that to you as well. If you're 55 and older, you save $500,000 or more for your retirement in investable assets we can help you with. Know where you stand today. Where are you headed? The pros and cons of everything you've done today. This is your life savings. You deserve it. And we want to offer that plan to you complimentary.
4: 571-570-3559 is that number to dial right now and set a time on the calendar for your retirement roadmap, this second opinion on your savings and investments. 571-570-3559 to set a time for your complimentary retirement roadmap. It's 571-570-3559. All right, Abe, thinking about folks that are seeking out advice, another huge area, huge topic, huge question for folks lately is the benefits of a Roth, specifically a Roth conversion. But a big question remains for a lot of folks, and that's when should we do one? Financial author Sean Mullaney was telling Morningstar that he believes the sweet spot for a Roth conversion is between ages 66 through 69. This is Sean Mullaney.
16: So these 4 years, the world tends to be our oyster. And during these 4 years, we have a high standard deduction. And we now have the senior deduction. Now, that's quote unquote temporary for 4 years. We'll see if that is really temporary or not. But regardless, these 4 years tend to be the best Roth conversion years because we don't have required income. We could delay Social Security. We're not managing for premium tax credit. These are the 4 years I think most retirees should be most thinking about Roth conversions.
4: Do you agree? Again, he's saying the sweet spot is between ages 66 to 69. So do you agree with that? And also, as he was saying, is it really this simple?
6: I do agree. He's not wrong. But I would also add, Heather, that perhaps in your early 60s, you know, your early 60s to your mid 60s and maybe even early 60s to those late 60s he mentioned could be a good time. It's basically when your working income has stopped or slowed down a lot, maybe you've gone from full-time to part-time, or one spouse has retired, the other one's working, or you both have retired but not yet started Social Security and income from your portfolio.
4: Okay.
6: Right? Maybe you're living on cash, deferred compensation, a bonus payout, or whatever it is, but the income is low. That's the key.
4: Okay.
6: And lower than it may ever be. That's the time when you really want to consider Roth conversions. And so we're now over, I think, $39 trillion of national debt. And when you think about the things that could mess up our wealth down the road, taxes going up, higher taxes, And the probability that taxes will be higher down the road is probably very high. And one of the things that so many of our clients want to plan for, so you don't pay too much in tax, right? So you have more in your pockets and more going to your family and more that you can enjoy in your retirement. We helped a family in Fairfax, Virginia. They're in their late 60s, been working with a phase one firm for a long time, but not getting that comprehensive plan we talk about here on the show week in and week out. Continued investment management. They were getting their money managed, but not a comprehensive plan to include tax planning. We put together a tax mapping report and analysis for them. We discovered that they could actually do about $100,000 in conversions per year while still staying in the same tax bracket.
17: Okay.
6: We showed them the tax bracket they're in now, the tax bracket they would be in doing $100,000 conversions, and it was the same bracket. All of their income needs are already met through pensions. They're not yet taking Social Security, not yet on RMDs. So the time for conversions going from the pre-tax bucket to the post-tax bucket, while their income was lower than it would ever be, was a great time for it. And they learned all of that. 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
4: 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Then we'll be back with more of The Retirement Key on WMAL right after this.
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4: 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So they actually followed two brothers. This is the story of Sam and Dave. And each brother had $500,000 saved for retirement. And when they retired, they each took out $30,000 a year to live on. Sam retired in the year 2000. Dave retired in the year 2010. And after 10 years, Dave, who retired in 2010, he had $874,000. So $374,000 more than what he started with. Now, Sam, who retired in the year 2000, he was down to $96,000, Abe. Sam went through the huge market declines of the year 2000 and 2008. Dave did not. Are there things that Sam could have done to minimize all of this risk that he apparently had?
6: Yeah, and that risk right there is a risk that we see as people come in and meet with us that very few people are aware of or actually understand. And that risk that you just explained, why one brother had more money after 10 years than he started with and the other brother had almost nothing left, is called sequence of returns risk. And it's the risk to any retiree, not when you're saving, but retired and withdrawing money out of your portfolio, that if the markets are down while you're withdrawing, at the same time, you've got a double negative. Very few people that come into our office have heard of that. And that's because we believe, and it's our understanding, that over 90% of the entire industry are investment managers, accumulation-based advisors, focusing on return, focusing on saving, focusing on accumulating. Nothing wrong with that. But then you get to the point of retirement and you say, hey, I have my nest egg and now I want to enjoy it. Well, I would add not only the first year, but that first probably 3 to 7 years of retirement. If the markets are down, you don't have a safe haven, a safe place in your portfolio to withdraw from. While the markets are down, you will likely incur sequence risk. It can totally change the outcomes of what your nest egg and life savings will look like 10, 20, 30 years from now. I'll explain it through a story where a couple just came in from Herndon, Virginia, about $4 million saved, nothing protecting their downside. Everything was fully invested in stocks and bonds. Came to us 2 years before retirement, knowing that they wanted to protect about 40% of their portfolio and life savings so that they could rely on stable income on top of their Social Security. And so 40% of their nest egg and life savings, they set aside, put it in a safe haven, tools and instruments that could protect a lot of their downside, give them stable income. That, coupled with Social Security, took care of most of their bills, so that essentially the rest of the income from the rest of the portfolio, the other 60% of the portfolio, and the income that could come from that side was essentially icing on the cake. If you're 55 and older, you've saved $500,000 or more in investable assets we can help you with, we'd like to offer you the same retirement income plan that we helped this couple with in Herndon, Virginia, to the next five callers and others, complimentary.
4: 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It's 571-570-3559. 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
25: Now. WMAL News at 9. Good morning. I'm Maria Leaf. D.C. Mayor Muriel Bowser has restored another limited juvenile curfew under a new public emergency order following concerns regarding teen takeovers in popular areas of the city. That emergency order will remain in place through June 6th unless it's rescinded, modified, or extended. Under the order, people under 18 are subject to the city's curfew every night starting at 11 p.m. The order also authorizes the interim chief of the police department to make targeted juvenile curfew zones in areas where groups of at least 9 young people are expected to gather or have already gathered and where officials believe public safety is at risk. Well, in the name of improved pedestrian safety, the Delaware Beach is going ahead with a new plan.
26: That's why swing gates and bollards will be popping up near the boardwalk in Rehoboth Beach as the summer tourist season gets underway. The nearly 70 planned fixed bollards are to prevent vehicles from going where they shouldn't. And while the measure for more security was nearly unanimous in passage, City Commissioner Suzanne Good is against and still has concerns.
27: We've protected ourselves from some known risks. By what percentages has this really improved public safety? Hard to say.
26: The swing gates will be utilized for emergency vehicles. Scotland on WMAL and WMAL.com.
25: The Director of National Intelligence, Tulsi Gabbard, stepping down amid her husband's cancer diagnosis.
28: The Director of National Intelligence, Tulsi Gabbard, who oversees 18 agencies that keep the most important secrets in government, will leave her post on June 30th to help her husband as he fights an aggressive and rare form of bone cancer. She made the announcement after informing the president, according to reporting from Fox Digital. Gabbard posted a copy of the letter that she wrote to President Trump. Speaking of her husband, she said he faces major challenges in the coming weeks and months at this time. I must step away from public service to be by his side and fully support him through this battle. Trump responded, Tulsi has done an incredible job and we will miss her. Gabbard is the fourth Trump cabinet official to leave during the president's second term in office.
25: Fox's David Spunt. San Diego mosque shooter Caleb Vasquez's home has been raided.
29: The California Post reporting detectives walked out of the house carrying boxes and evidence bags as part of the ongoing investigation. The 18-year-old Vasquez and an accomplice, 17-year-old Kane Clark, opened fire at the mosque, killing three people before driving away and later taking their own lives. Previously, investigators retrieved material idolizing Nazis and mass shooters. Gary Baumgarten, Fox News.
25: NASCAR driver Kyle Busch died this week at 41 from an undisclosed illness after being rushed to the hospital, his death leading to an outpouring of support from fans and fellow racers. Fox TV affiliate WOFL reporter Chancellor Wynn has more from Daytona International Speedway, where fans are leaving mementos.
1: Flowers and even M&Ms, the peanut one specifically, because Kyle Busch drove that yellow M&M car for more than a decade. All this looking right up at the NASCAR legend. His sudden passing has many people asking how and why.
2: As we wait for answers, the focus shifts to Busch's incredible legacy. A two-time champion who set the fastest qualifying lap at this year's Daytona 500. NASCAR CEO Steve O'Donnell says it's those wins and his connection with the fans that make Busch a permanent legend.
1: NASCAR says they plan to honor Kyle Busch throughout the races this weekend.
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25: WMAL traffic from the Hadid Carpet Cleaning Traffic Center.
3: In Prince George's County, southbound BW Parkway, inside the Beltway, prior to Kenilworth Avenue, have a report of a crash there. Got some heavy traffic. Outside the Beltway, northbound on the Parkway, slow traffic right around Powder Mill Road. Beltway traffic continues to move well. No huge problems along the I-270 corridor. It looks like the accident near Urbana northbound, looks like they have cleared that. No problems on the Virginia Beltway, traveling on northbound on 95. Off and on heavy traffic between Dale City to the Fairfax County Parkway. Now from GarageDoorRepair.com, here is the WMAL Weather Channel forecast.
8: It will be a windy, wet, and cool start to the weekend with showers and storms increasing today as the high only hits 59 with winds gusting in from the east. Rain tonight down to 55. Some more wet weather tomorrow, the high of 74. The scattered storms for Memorial Day with a high of 80. I'm meteorologist Jeff Marr from the Weather Channel on WMAL.
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11: This is Legally Speaking with attorneys Mike and James Collins on WMAL, brought to you by the Collins Firm. Now, here are Mike and James Collins.
12: All right, welcome to Legally Speaking. Happy Memorial Day weekend.
13: Yes, it is. It's nasty out there, however.
12: Well, it's a soggy one for sure.
13: And, yeah, chilly as well.
12: The town that I live in, they had a sidewalk project that redid the sidewalk on one side of our house. We're on a corner lot, which, for those of you ever considering buying a house on a corner lot, just check how much, you know, snow shoveling you'll be doing, because it more than doubles the sidewalk just because of the way the geometry works. But anyway, they'd redid the one sidewalk, but as a result, they also very dutifully put sod back into the grass that they had dug up to make the sidewalk happen. And of course, sod, for those of you who've never had to do sod, you know, use grass sod, requires a lot of water in order to sort of let it let the roots sort of grab onto the earth underneath the sod. And anyway, I've been with my soaker hose, been sort of trying to water this these long, narrow strips of sod on both sides of the sidewalk. And this whole week really has been wonderful because the sod has been self-watering, if you get the idea. So the sod loves this stuff. Now, I'm not sure the Viva Vienna Town Festival is going to love this stuff, but that's a different story. But anyway, a wonderful Memorial Day weekend to you. And for those who are remembering loved ones, a cathartic Memorial Day weekend to you. If you've got questions about your own estate plan, and of course we're going to shift quickly here into talking about what we normally talk about on Saturday mornings, which is what should you be doing in your own estate planning endeavors? What makes a good estate plan? Wills, trusts, powers of attorney, medical directives, things that make things simpler, easier, smoother, do a better job for your family. When not so fun events occur, you know, death or incapacity. Well, if you've got a question about your own estate plan, give us a call. We're sitting here live. The number is 888-630-WMAL. So that's 888-630-9625. And I'd love to have you call in with your own question. So again, 888-630-WMAL. This week, I had two different clients with issues come to life that we oftentimes talk about on the show. And sometimes, you know, I know we talk about things that are statistically unlikely to happen, and yet it's amazing how many times they happen. Or it's the kind of thing where when we talk about these different issues, the human brain will say, oh, that'll never happen to me, or that's not going to happen in my family. And again, it's amazing how many times it does happen in a given family. And when these things do happen, it creates all kinds of problems. And this particular week's issues surround a couple of different clients, again, two sides of a similar coin, that coin being the attempt to use home remedies to solve certain estate planning issues. And so I was talking to a client yesterday, and she's recently widowed, and she has five kids. And she said, well, look, she's just got an extra influx of cash from another source. And so she wound up with over $2 million in cash, sort of became hers all at once for different reasons. And she said, well, what I really want to do is I just want to set up just different bank accounts, and I'll set up these five accounts, and I'll name my kids as the POD beneficiary, one for each account. So I'll name, you know, daughter number one is the beneficiary in this account, and then the second account will be daughter number two, and the third account will be son number one, and then the fourth account will be daughter, right? So the idea being that if she dies, each of these kids will get their accounts, and each of them will get this equal amount of money, because she'll put an equal amount of money in each of these accounts and make these accounts payable on death to these separate kids. And my initial reaction was paused, because her daughter jumped in. We were on a conference call. And said, yeah, that's not a good idea. And she listed off several reasons why it's not a good idea. And I said, frankly, Mom, I agree with what your daughter said. And here's a couple more reasons why I don't recommend doing it this way. And this highlights something that we see in our office over and over again, or when we give seminars, oftentimes we'll have someone ask this question, say, hey, can't I just, all I want to do is avoid probate. Can't I just name my kids as beneficiaries on my accounts, and that'll go to them without probate? Doesn't that solve the problem? You know, mission accomplished. Why are you doing all this other, why do I need a will? Why do I need a trust? Why do I need anything? Just go into the bank, name the kids as the payable on death beneficiaries, or if I've got investment accounts, go into the financial advisor, name everybody as the TOD or POD beneficiary, and that way it'll just become theirs. No probate. What, you know, what else is there to talk about? Why are we overcomplicating things? Let's just do that, right? And the answer is, well, hold on. So several things with naming each of these kids as beneficiaries on these five different accounts. What happens in real life, and this is, we call this piecemeal planning, where you say, okay, I want this account to go to this daughter, and this other account to go to this son, and this house goes to this daughter, and this other house goes to this son. And again, you have each asset has an arrow pointing towards one of the kids or one of the beneficiaries. It doesn't have to be kids. It could be nephews. It could be charities. It could be whatever. But you've got these different beneficiaries set up to receive individual accounts, individual policies, individual properties, whatever the asset is. Okay. The problem with that arrangement in real life is that as diligent as you are at the beginning of that process, allocating this account here and that account there and this property here and that property there, what happens in real life is by the time you die, those accounts, those properties, those investments will have changed. And this is just part of the, one of the forces of the universe is entropy, right? Things have a way of degrading over time, or things have a way of changing over time. And what happens in real life is that, yeah, this house goes to this son and this house goes to this daughter. Well, by the time you die, maybe one of those houses gets sold. And people say, well, no, that's not going to happen. Yeah, you say that when you're in your 70s, but by the time you're in your 90s, things have a way of changing. Maybe they have to sell one of those houses because they have to free up cash to pay for your long-term care. Maybe they have to sell one of the houses because some tax law comes along that makes it overwhelmingly helpful to sell that property. Maybe that property becomes too big a pain to manage because for whatever reason. And so by the time you die, what started out as this wonderful property goes to this wonderful daughter and this wonderful property goes to this wonderful son, turns out, nope, the son's house got sold, and the proceeds of the sale of that house, either they got spent or they got put into a different account that is not going to go to the son who was going to get that house if that house still existed upon your death. Same thing with bank accounts. It's amazing to me how many times things happen between when you set up an account and when you die. So what happens is, you set up the account one way, and then all of a sudden your bank gets bought out by another bank. You know, raise your hand if you are still with the bank that you started with, you know, at that particular branch that you first opened the account with. And the answer is very few people. In other words, okay, First Virginia Bank becomes BB&T, becomes Truist, or, you know, Riggs becomes PNC, you know, Chevy Chase becomes Capital One, Middleburg becomes Atlantic Union, Sandy Spring becomes Atlantic Union, you know. In other words, Wachovia becomes Wells Fargo, and before that it was First Union, and before that it was Dominion, and before that it was, you know, again, every time they switch gears, oftentimes these POD designations fall off, and they're, in many cases they're not supposed to, in many cases you were supposed to tell them to do it and you didn't, but whatever, the designation falls off. Sometimes people, and this is again well-meaning people, will change the account because maybe they're rate shopping. You know, in other words, oh, I opened up this account at Navy Federal, but then it turns out that, oh, PenFed had a slightly better rate, and so I moved the money over to this other account. And I don't mean to pick on PenFed or Navy Federal, but you get the idea. And so then the new PenFed account, oh, I forgot that Navy Federal account was going to go to my daughter, Julie, and this new PenFed account, I just didn't put that on there because I forgot that was destined to go to this one kid. Well, now she's suddenly not going to get that money. Or the banks themselves, you know, a CD rolls over and you just don't put the new designation on the new CD. Sometimes the designations just get lost. And I mean serious, responsible banks where you have the yellow carbon copy version of what you did. Just either the computer system deleted it, who knows, it just isn't there by the time someone dies. This happens over and over again. So again, you can't trust that the bank account is going to be the same by the time you die. Also, well-meaning kids, you know, a successor, let's say that you are out of commission, you're incapacitated, someone decides, hey, mom's got five different bank accounts, this is dumb, let's just merge it all into one account, okay? Because I don't want five different statements, let's just put it all into one bank. You know, why do we have five different accounts? Well, the reason was because each kid was going to get one of those accounts, they merge the other four out of existence into the one account, it creates problems. Sometimes, and I say sometimes, inevitably, you've got five accounts, they will not be spent down equally. Again, if you're incapacitated, someone's got to keep paying the bills. They've got to pay your property taxes. They got to fix the roof. They got to pay for your long-term care. They got to pay for insurance stuff that you know, Medicaid or Medigap or whatever didn't cover. Where are they going to get the money? The answer is they will not pull money from those accounts equally because they just won't. Again, this is sort of human nature. The point is,

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2: 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That's 888-630-9625. We've got a tale of two Stevens. We've got two Stevens holding. We're going to go to the first Steven who called in. So second Steven, hold on. We're going to go to Steven and McLean. So good morning, Steven. Thanks for calling in.
9: Good morning.

0: You kind of partially answered my inquiry already in your earlier discussion about PODs and TODs and so forth. But I was listening to a webinar or an online discussion a while back, and they mentioned that titles and TODs and PODs would prevail or take priority over a will. And in particular in Virginia, a transfer on death deed would be less costly than a will. Can you clarify that or explain any more?
1: Yeah, sure. So Stephen's point is that, you know, there's a pecking order in terms of, you know, when you, let's say you've got a will that says that somebody gets your estate, and then you've got a trust that says somebody gets your estate, and you've set up POD designations or joint ownership designations on your different accounts. Which of those arrangements controls who actually gets that account or that house or that asset? And Stephen, it's you know, a tangled web we can weave. So, for example, you know, to start with what you actually asked, yeah, wills only control assets that are stuck in the person's name, you know, the person who has died, where there's no joint tenant with right of survivorship, so it's not a joint account where the survivor gets it. By the way, there could be multiple survivors, could be five people on the same account, and, you know, one person dies, the other four get it. Oftentimes, it'll be two people on the account where the first person dies, the other one gets it. But again, if there's a joint owner, that's going to control. If the account is held in a trust where it's titled to the name of the trust or it's payable to the trust, then the trust will control. If the account is in the deceased person's name, but there's a beneficiary named, and assuming that beneficiary is alive, then it's going to go to that beneficiary. It's going to, and that designation will ignore the will. So the will only controls assets that are in the deceased person's name with no joint owner who's alive, no beneficiary who's alive, not in the name of the trust or payable to the trust, and is in fact just in that deceased person's name, then it goes through the will.
2: And it is not in a TOD or POD arrangement, which is essentially a designating a beneficiary, of course.
1: Yeah, and so to answer your question, Stephen, yeah, the will only controls certain assets, and by the way, the will has to go through probate to be used. In other words, that's the court process of sort of blessing the will, and then sort of that the court will ensure that the executor moves the will through the estate to where it's supposed to go. But again, probate takes time, costs money, general pain. But people oftentimes want to avoid probate, and one of our clients' main goals is typically to avoid probate. And as lawyers, one of our goals is usually almost always to avoid probate if we can. It's not a perfect rule, but it's a generally applicable one. Anyway, so Stephen's question, though, was, all right, so what if I just set up a TOD deed where my house can be in my name, but it's TOD, transfer on death, to, you know, one or more of the beneficiaries that I want to get my house after I'm gone? And Stephen, this awakens my next topic, which is the problem with these POD and TOD designations, is that they're easy to do. And Stephen's point was, well, would it be cheaper to do a TOD deed than it would be to do a will? And the answer is probably, but not always. And these TOD arrangements can backfire in fairly extreme ways. And we've got to go to the news in less than 2 minutes, and I've got more than 2 minutes to say on this, Stephen. So I'll beg your, patience, and we're gonna cover this when we come back after the break. In the meantime, I'll tell you this: whatever my answer is for Stephen after we go to news, we spend a very long time talking about this very question in our seminar, because the POD and TOD designation, it's very seductive. And what I mean is, it seems really easy. And, you know, what can go wrong, right? All I got to do is go down to my bank and name my kids as the payable on death beneficiaries. Or all I got to do is put together a deed making the house transfer on death to my son. Again, what could go wrong? Doesn't that avoid probate? Again, I've got a long answer for this, but we've got an even longer answer if you really want to get into it in our seminars. And we'll be in Columbia at the DoubleTree by Hilton on Tuesday, June 2nd. We'll be in Springfield at the Embassy Suites on Thursday, June 4th. We'll do sessions at 1:30 and 7 p.m. both those days. 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Sign up for Tuesday, June 2nd in Columbia, or Thursday, June 4th in Springfield. And if you're in Howard County or, you know, sort of Springfield areas, keep your eye in the mail for your special invitation. All right, we're going to go to Maria Leaf, and she'll give us the lowdown. We'll be back with more Legally Speaking after this.
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4: WMAL News at 9:30. Good morning. I'm Maria Leaf. Secretary of State Marco Rubio traveling to India, reaffirming the United States' relationship with the nation, and Rubio reestablishing the U.S. Embassy in New Delhi, highlighting a flourishing partnership.
5: And just in the past year, we've seen this partnership deepen in ways that don't often make headlines or aren't splashy, but are important and real and tangible and enduring. We've expanded commercial ties now with more than $20 billion in investments.
4: Earlier, Rubio met with India's prime minister to discuss bilateral cooperation across defense, trade, and strategic technologies. A 6.0 magnitude earthquake rocking Hawaii's Big Island shortly before 10 last night. That's according to the U.S. Geological Survey. The earthquake came amid monitoring of Kilauea, an active volcano on the Big Island that experts expect to erupt again in the coming days after a recent series of eruptions throughout May. WMAL traffic and weather next.
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4: WMAL traffic from the Hadid Carpet Cleaning Traffic Center.
7: Prince George's County still have quite the backup southbound on the BW Parkway. Delays beginning around Landover Road. The crash in the area of Kenilworth Avenue blocking at least one lane. Northbound on the BW Parkway as you move outside the Beltway up toward 197. Some stop and go traffic there. No problems on 95 Beltway to Beltway. Beltway itself looks good in Maryland, also in Virginia. Southbound 95 as you approach the Purple Heart Bridge. Your slowdown there off and on the delays as you move northbound toward the Fairfax County Parkway. Now from GarageDoorRepair.com, here is the WMAL Weather Channel forecast.
8: It will be a windy, wet, and cool start to the weekend with showers and storms increasing today as the high only hits 59 with winds gusting in from the east. Rain tonight down to 55. Some more wet weather tomorrow, the high of 74. Scattered storms for Memorial Day with a high of 80. I'm meteorologist Jeff Marr from the Weather Channel on WMAL.
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1: All right, we're Legally Speaking. And before the break, Stephen from McLean was asking about, all right, if I just make my house TOD, transfer on death, if I just put together a deed and make that house transfer on death to my son, for example, wouldn't that be less expensive than putting together a will? And Stephen, you know, the it's funny about how the word expensive works. Oftentimes, what is inexpensive at the beginning of a process reveals itself to be profoundly expensive at the by the time the process is done, by the time you've watched it all unfold. And my problem with TOD designations, again, that's transfer on death, or the similar situation with bank accounts, which is POD, payable on death. So POD covers bank accounts and like U.S. savings bonds. TOD, transfer on death, covers real estate and investments, stocks and mutual funds. But anyway, there's similar pathway in both cases. The only reason they have two different names is because they arrive from two different sections of the state's codes that create the POD and TOD rules. But they mimic each other. They're exactly the same. And the way it works is I have any given asset. It could be a house. It could be an investment account. It could be a CD. It could be a checking account. But again, I've got this asset somewhere, and I just name a beneficiary on that account, on that house, on that stock portfolio, you know, whatever the asset is. And in a sense, it's just, you know, I said just designating beneficiaries. It's the same thing as when you open up an insurance policy and just name beneficiaries. So you say, okay, I'm going to take out a $250,000 life insurance policy on my life, and I'll name my wife as the primary beneficiary and my kids as the contingent beneficiaries, so that if I die, it goes to my wife, and if she's already gone, it goes to my kids. You know, what's more normal than that? That's what life insurance does. You know, you take out the policy, you name beneficiaries. In the case of a retirement account, like an IRA or a 401k or a thrift savings plan or a 403b or whatever specie of retirement account you have through your employer, or maybe you're self-employed, you've got a KEO or a SIMPLE or a SEP or, you know, a defined benefit plan or whatever, but you've got a retirement account. One of the things that they'll ask you when you set up the account is, who is the beneficiary? You know, that they'll push it at you and say, you got to name a beneficiary. But if you open up a checking account at a bank, they don't ask you who's your beneficiary, right? Again, when you set up a life insurance policy, you set up an IRA, a Roth IRA, they're going to ask you who's your beneficiary. But if you set up a checking account, or you just, you know, you want to invest some money in the stock market and open up a stock portfolio, or if you buy a house, they don't ask you, oh, by the way, who's the beneficiary of your house when you die? That's not one of the questions the settlement lawyer asks you going into closing. Or again, not the thing the bank asks you when you open up a checking account. Nevertheless, if you want to, you can proactively name a beneficiary on your house, on your investment account, on your checking account, on your double E savings bonds or whatever. So again, it's a way of naming a beneficiary on an asset that wouldn't normally have one, you know, in the course of human events. And so Stephen's question is, well, isn't this just easier than using a will? Now, or isn't it cheaper? I think is the way you put it, than using a will, less expensive. And a couple things. Let's say, and I'm picking on Stephen because he called in, but let's say that Stephen is hit and killed by a truck, and his son is the transfer on death beneficiary of his house, and at Stephen's death, his son is alive and well, right? Then Stephen dies. The deed kicks in, that transfer on death designation kicks in. Stephen's son, in this example, now owns the house and can turn around and sell it or move in or transfer it to himself and his wife, or, you know, do whatever he wants to do with that house, okay? And you've avoided probate, okay? So in that case, it is officially cheaper, less expensive than a will. But, and here's my two large sections of but. So left cheek and right cheek, I suppose, if I can be a little crass. Two problems I have with TOD and POD. One, is that it ignores the incapacity gap. And what do I mean by that? What I mean is that all of us will spend some period of time between the time we are incapacitated, where we can't sign our name to things, can't manage for ourselves, and when we die. Okay, now, for some of us, that period will be about 14 seconds, right? So if you're hit by the widowmaker heart condition where you live a completely normal life and all of a sudden you die of a heart attack, like I said, there'll be about a minute and a half where you are incapacitated between the time you this thing strikes you and by the time you're gone. Okay. And some of you live through that scene. Folks do that. I know that's no fun to think about. Now, on the other extreme, we had a client. She was she had a truly debilitating stroke. She was seriously incapacitated. Somewhere around 12 years, I lost count, but I'll say she passed away after 14, 16 years, something like that. So she was incapacitated for a decade and a half. You know, so between the time that she suffered her first sort of when she was stricken and the time she died, again, roughly 15 years, give or take. Okay. So somewhere between 15 seconds and 15 years is where most of us are going to be. You know, maybe it'll be days, maybe it'll be months, maybe it'll be years, maybe it'll be minutes, right? But my point is that the TOD designation on the house, or again, the analogous POD, payable on death designation on your checking account, it doesn't kick in until you die. And so there's a gap between what if I am incapacitated and my son needs to sell that house or wants to refinance that house or wants to access that checking account that's been made payable on death or wants to invest the stock that's sitting in that transfer on death account at the financial advisor's place. He can't access those funds using that TOD or POD designation because you haven't died yet. So there's that gap between when am I incapacitated and when do I die. And the statistics on this are no fun. Most of us will spend more than 8 months where we're incapacitated before we die. Okay. And so anyway, the point is, I don't like that. Now you might say, well, fine, I've got a power of attorney. Well, guess what? Settlement lawyers hate general powers of attorney. You will discover that when you try to use a general power of attorney to sell a house, the settlement lawyer, the title insurance company, they're not going to like that. In most cases, won't take it without a lot of other backup and more expensive maneuvering to get that figured out, usually involving a guardianship or a conservatorship procedure, which is profoundly more expensive than having done it right in the first place. And you've heard, over the years, you've heard different financial advisors on this station say, yeah, powers of attorney. The problem is half the time the bank won't take the power of attorney. And when they say half the time, they're not speaking sort of generally. They mean literally 50% of the time the financial institution just won't take that power of attorney. And we can go into why that is, but to take that one on faith for now. The point is that I don't like that incapacity gap between the time you're incapacitated and the time you die. That payable on death or TOD is doing you no good, and it creates problems with families that have very expensive solutions. Okay, so that was one side of my problem with POD and TOD. The other side is POD and TOD don't cover what we call statistically unlikely events. Now, the problem with this this terminology is that it may or may not be more or less likely for any given family. You know, the old Anna Karenina line, you know, all happy families are happy in the same way. All unhappy families are unhappy for different reasons, or I'm paraphrasing that one, but you get the idea. What happens in real life is by the time you die, let's say you've got three kids, what are the chances that one of them has predeceased you? Because you've named them as the POD designated beneficiaries, and yet, you know, your daughter predeceases you. What happens to her portion? And you might say, well, James, come on. You know, I'm my age and I've got the following health maladies. My daughter's a generation younger. She's healthy as a horse or whatever. This is not going to happen. And all I can tell you is, just if it hasn't already happened to you personally, you know someone who has lost their child. Why? Because if you live to 70, you've got about a 14% chance that one of your that any given kid has predeceased you. And again, I don't mean to rub this in for people listening along, but the idea, you know, as a parent, the idea of losing your child is so horrific that your brain will pretend that it's not possible, when in reality it is possible enough that I don't like to leave it to chance when it comes to who's going to get this house. Okay. Even questions of, what if your son's going through a divorce at the time of your death? You say, oh, James, my son's marriage is rock solid. Well, it is right now, as far as you can tell. I can't tell you how many times I've been sitting in my office where someone comes in after the client dies and says, oh, by the way, I'm going through a divorce. My dad never knew, you know, that we were having these issues. Or I never knew that I was having these issues. You know, this happened 2 weeks ago where the daughter walked in, again, 27 years of marriage, said, yeah, it turns out my husband's been cheating on me this whole time. We're parting ways. What do we do about this inheritance so that he can't get half, right? Again, happens all the time. What happens if one of the beneficiaries is on drugs? What happens if you predecease or you've named younger people as beneficiaries? You don't want them directly in charge. What if somebody wants to disclaim an asset, which people oftentimes forget about? But again, this happens all the time. You name your three kids as beneficiaries, and one of them says, you know, frankly, I don't need the money. I want it to go to my own children. How do I make that happen? And with a POD or a TOD, it's typically much more difficult than if you would set up the plan properly in the first place. And so, Stephen, where I'm going with all of this is that what if someone's predeceased me? What if they're too young? What if they're going through a divorce? What if they're going through a lawsuit? What if they're going through a bankruptcy? What if they're trying to qualify for Medicaid, which, again, happens over and over and over again? Naming them as the direct TOD or POD beneficiary creates all kinds of massively more expensive problems or wastes seriously helpful opportunities. And so, as a general proposition, if we're talking about a checking account with $10,000 on it, okay, fine, what's the worst that can happen? But when we're talking about your house, and, you know, by the way, Stephen's calling from McLean. We are sitting in our office in McLean. I happen to know that the houses in this area are really expensive, even if you haven't touched your house since 1958. It is massively expensive because the land it sits on is massively expensive. Anyway, I don't want to leave that kind of asset to chance when it comes to these TOD questions. And so, Stephen, like I said, I've got an even longer answer for you if you're willing to deal with it, but I think we've tried everyone's patience this morning enough. Point is, you know, is it easier, less expensive than using a will? The answer is maybe, maybe not. Now, the next part of my answer is, we don't want to use a will anyway. We want to use a trust, okay? Because a trust will cover these kinds of issues without creating more problems and will also avoid probate. So again, Stephen, thank you for calling in. We're going to go to our second Stephen, who has been so profoundly patient. Good morning, Stephen from Fort Belvoir. Thank you for calling in.
9: Okay. Hi. Can you hear me okay?
1: Yeah, I can. You know, Stephen from Fort Belvoir has been waiting for, I think, 35 minutes. And so thank you. I don't know. You should get some sort of award for your perseverance. But thank you, Stephen.
9: We're good. Okay. Let me get to a question or kind of background. I was talking to a financial advisor, and both my wife and I are looking at the estate planning process. I'm obviously in Virginia, and just for background again, I'm pretty straightforward. My wife, however, as she's expressed her opinions and preferences, is interested in maximum flexibility. You understand. She's interested in maximum flexibility. When she hears irrevocable trust, she says, hey, I've lost that flexibility. And also a goal of hers is to maintain independent lifestyle. You know, my kind of the projection, I'm very matter of fact in saying, hey, I'll be the first to go. You'll be the one to have to deal with this. So you know, I understand and listen to her on that. But in any event, talking to the financial advisor about estate planning and the experts there, they've offered that within Virginia, rather than a single estate plan establishment for a couple, the propensity is for dual plans or dual trusts for the husband and the spouse. And I hadn't heard that before, and I'm very interested. I think that is probably a situation that can work for my situation, but I'm really interested in hearing you talk about, okay, a single family trust versus a trust with the husband and a trust with the spouse, and what the advantages and disadvantages of that would be. And, you know, if you get time, talk about, okay, what are the differences in handling IRAs and retirement plans in that structure? Does that make all sense?
1: It does. Thank you, Stephen. So couple offhanded comments, you know, as you were talking. Number one is every widower that I meet with, it's not quite every single one, but it's 85% of them. You know, what I do in our firm is I meet with folks after one of our clients dies. So I meet with the surviving spouse, or I meet with the adult kids, or I meet with the, you know, brother-in-law, or whoever it is that's coming in next, the successor trustee, the executor, the next person in line. That's what I do all day, is I meet with that person after one of our clients dies. Every widower that I meet with will at some point during the meeting say, I can't believe I'm the one who's here. I can't believe, you know, our plan was that I would die first. When I say it out loud to you, Stephen, I hope you see kind of the absurdity of it. You know, it's what is it? If you want to see God laugh, make plans, you know. The point is, and I know, Stephen, I know you're being halfway facetious when you say it, but I think many husbands really do internally think that I'm going to die first, because there are different reasons historically why, you know, men would die first. You hear there used to be a 6-year split in for the demographics, you know, the men would die 6 years earlier on average than women. I was talking to an actuarial's a wife who said, yeah, that's now down to 2.1 years. So the split is not nearly as dramatic as it used to be. Now, by the way, I don't know if that's because of, you know, wars fought or the different reasons why men were dying sooner, different advancements in medication in terms of heart disease, whatever. The point, Stephen, is, like I said, I know this isn't what you asked, but the notion of I'm going to die first, truly get that out of your head, because it's a lot closer to 50-50 than you think. Okay, but forgetting that comment, second comment I have is, you said I was meeting with my financial advisor and talking about what they recommend for trusts. Don't listen to a financial advisor or a bank officer about estate planning. Now, in Stephen's case, I'm guessing his financial advisors sat him down with maybe a lawyer who's on their team or whatever. Okay, great. But if you're talking about a financial advisor who says, oh, yeah, I've seen a million trusts, I'll tell you what to do. No, don't do that. You use a lawyer. Don't use a financial advisor to deal with your legal stuff. Most financial advisors are sort of self-cognizant enough to know that they're not lawyers, but that's not always true. But to get to your real question, which is, okay, first of all, my wife doesn't like irrevocable trusts, because why would I want to sacrifice that flexibility? And number two question is, I've heard you can use one trust for a married couple, or you can use two separate trusts, you know, one for each spouse. Which one's better? What do you recommend? And for that, I will, poor Stephen, I will make him wait another however long this is for our final break. Be back with more Legally Speaking after this.
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1: All right, we're back. So Stephen's question is, okay, married couple, we're thinking about using trusts. Do we use one trust or two trusts? You know, one that we have together, or each of us has one? And then Stephen, the simple answer is all of your goals can be achieved either way. There are ways of drafting one trust that mimic a two trust situation. There are ways that you can draft a two trusts that mimic a one trust situation. But the general rule is this: if you're in the same marriage that you've been in, you know, since you were young, and I'll let you fill in the blank in terms of what young means, such that you feel like everything that we have is, quote, ours. It's our house, our retirement accounts, our investments, right? Then, and we have our beneficiaries. You know, we have the same kids, or we've been together so long that we think of our kids as being, you know, the kids of both of us. We've got the same beneficiaries, the same goals. Usually we'll use one trust. If you're coming together in a marriage later in life where you have your assets and she has her assets, you have your beneficiaries, she's got her beneficiaries, usually we'll use two trusts. And so again, we can do your plan either way, but one direction typically lends itself to an easier long-term situation than going the opposite way. But usually it's a is this our first marriage or not? Do we have the same beneficiaries or not? In terms of irrevocability, oftentimes we won't make any trust irrevocable anymore because of the ability to carry forward the estate tax exemptions. You may have been talking about some more complex planning though, Stephen, so double check with that. All right, that'll do it for this week of Legally Speaking. See you next week.
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4: WMAL News at 10. Good morning. I'm Maria Leaf. President Trump canceling weekend plans, including attending his son's wedding to meet with top advisors regarding the situation in Iran.
12: The president said this: "While I very much wanted to be with my son, Don Jr., and the newest member of the Trump family, his soon-to-be wife, Bettina, circumstances pertaining to government and my love for the United States of America do not allow me to do so. I feel it is important for me to remain in Washington, D.C. at the White House during this important period of time." Axios reports the president met with his national security team on Friday to talk about the war in Iran as he seriously considers new strikes. This comes after weeks of stalemate on a deal despite Pakistani mediators scrambling last minute to bridge any gaps. Secretary of State Marco Rubio says Iran wants to create a tolling system for the Strait of Hormuz, a scenario that he says is unacceptable.
4: Fox's Madeline Rivera. Well, this Memorial Day, the annual concert to commemorate the day on the West Lawn of the Capitol will focus on America's 250th birthday.
13: Actor Gary Sinise is a regular co-host of the National Memorial Day concert, and he told the Fox News Rundown they will have segments honoring those who fought in the American Revolution, Vietnam, and World War II.
14: We still have World War II veterans that are living today. Unfortunately, we're losing them rapidly, but we're going to have some in attendance. Last year, we had several on stage with us.
13: Another focus will be on how this year we mark 25 years since 9/11.
14: I don't think the nation's education system is paying enough attention to what happened on that day. Thousands reported for duty after that.
13: The concert also features retired Army Lieutenant General Patty Horoho, who administered medical aid to people at the Pentagon that day. Jessica Rosenthal, Fox News.
4: 11 of Montgomery County's 25 public high schools have open lunch policies, and that means at least some of the students are allowed to leave campus.
15: Whether to have open lunches has been up to individual schools since 1978. But a week ago, school superintendent Thomas Taylor expressed interest in a standardized policy, and that triggered complaints that students, parents, and the community haven't been asked what they think.
16: But I think that is a question because we always get scrutinized for not having enough time to make discussions with the public.
15: Board Chair Grace Rivera-Oven. For now, the school lunch issue is on hold. The board declined to rescind the longstanding lunchtime policy. Matt Coates on WMAL and WMAL.com.
4: Seattle Mayor Katie Wilson pulling back on previous statements about a Starbucks boycott.
17: Seattle Mayor Katie Wilson walking back comments pushing for a boycott of Starbucks. Here's what she apparently regrets saying during a worker strike shortly after being elected.
18: I could not be prouder to stand here with Starbucks baristas in solidarity today. I'm asking everyone who believes in fairness, dignity, and workers' rights to stand with us on this picket line. I am not buying Starbucks. You should not either.
17: Now, Wilson is softening her tone, telling the New York Times, quote, "Those comments were not productive in the sense that they caused more harm than good." But the damage is already done. Starbucks is planning to open a new hub in Nashville while bringing 2,000 jobs to the state.
4: Fox's Chandley Painter. WMAL traffic and weather next.
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4: WMAL traffic from the Hadid Carpet Cleaning Traffic Center.
7: In Virginia, northbound Interstate 95, heavy traffic from Dale City up to Woodbridge and then up by the Fairfax County Parkway, some very heavy traffic. Southbound around the Purple Heart Bridge, your usual stop and go there. No issues on the Virginia Beltway on wet pavement at this time. Northbound 395, starting to see some slow traffic as you approach the 14th Street Bridge. Into Maryland, Prince George's County, southbound BW Parkway, inside the Beltway around Kenilworth. They'll have to stop and go there. Northbound I-270 as you move toward Clarksburg, heavy traffic. Now from GarageDoorRepair.com, here is the WMAL Weather Channel forecast.
8: It will be a windy, wet, and cool start to the weekend with showers and storms increasing today as the high only hits 59 with winds gusting in from the east. Rain tonight down to 55. Some more wet weather tomorrow, the high of 74. Scattered storms for Memorial Day with a high of 80. I'm meteorologist Jeff Marr from the Weather Channel on WMAL.
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23: Hackman Wealth Partners presents The Wall Street Sweeper with Russ Hackman.
22: When you come in, we review the big six retirement risks, which is the things that can go wrong in retirement financially.
23: Russ is the president of Hackman Wealth with offices in Arlington.
22: Great strategies for income to be sure that I have consistent income in retirement.
23: Russ Hackman is the author of the book Wall Street Is Not Your Friend, lifting the veil on the way Wall Street hides fees and conflicts of interest.
22: They say in Vegas that those casinos weren't built on winners, and neither were those fancy buildings on Wall Street.
23: Russ is a frequent contributor to CNN, Barron's, US News, CBS News, Forbes, Yahoo Finance, AARP, and other media outlets. When they need answers, they turn to Russ Hackman, and so can you. And now, the Wall Street Sweeper.
24: 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Russ, here we go. Another great show, chock full of information. And of course, you always devote a couple of segments for the DMV audience to the markets, and this first one, and what's coming up, what we're going to get into today.
25: Well, you know, we were talking, Dave, last week about,
22: you know, how that's just the cross currents that we're facing, the different winds blowing in every direction are as much as I can sort of remember.
0: Yeah.
22: I was talking about that on a recent TV appearance as well. I mean, you do have, you know, still the technology stories zooming ahead. We'll talk about that. You know, the chip stocks, some of them doubled, tripled in the last couple of months. So that's just wild and crazy. We'll be talking about spiking bond yields and what that means. As you said, Dave, good stuff ahead. What kind of risk should you be thinking about in this market? Because they are rising. Interest rates are up. Should we be looking at bond portfolios? Some underappreciated strategies in a richly valued market. And finally, laddered forever income. You're going to want to learn about that. That's all ahead. And this is our first chance to transition to an opportunity to give us a call. Come in and see us in our Arlington offices on Fairfax Drive. We've met so many folks this year, previous years. Some are friends, some are clients. We love meeting everyone. That's offered up to the first five callers that have saved $500,000 or more for retirement.
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2: 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And a big part of the senior leadership team, in fact, Senior Vice President Claire Hill. Joins us now. Claire, late April, you hosted the seminar, and I know there'll be more to come, Winning Wealth Strategies for Women. And a well-attended, successful seminar. And, of course, we'll let you know about upcoming seminars out in the community right here on this show, as you do on the website, HackmanWealth.com. And that actually leads into the topic of discussion now. We're going to talk a little bit about contingency planning for the unfortunate event, possible event, of divorce. I mean, gray divorce is a term now. And it's something that I know is part of your planning process you deal with. Did divorce come up in that seminar?
25: You know, it did, and to the extent that we discuss single women and the challenges they might have in retirement. And single women could also just mean someone that was never married or someone that has been widowed.
2: Exactly.
25: But, you know, it definitely applies to divorced women as well. So, you know, I did have a woman recently come in. She was about 64, and her marriage had ended. It had been a long marriage, like 38 years. And she did separate from, you know, her children as well. But it really changed her whole idea about what was going to happen in her retirement. So, you know, all of a sudden she had very high maintenance costs, and she had to sell her house, and she was hit with a big $200,000 tax bill when she sold her house, and then her capital gains tax exclusion dropped. So, you know, she did have these other things that happened that she wasn't really planning on, including getting a big Irma increase, and that's when your Medicare premiums go up because your income is going up. And that was another thing she hadn't planned for. So eventually she did move to be near her adult children and found a place that was, you know, less in terms of the cost of living. So she worked all through it. But there's a lot of different pitfalls and things that you can experience that you may never have expected.
2: Looking at divorce, and not just in terms of women, but both spouses in divorce, I guess before we get into any contingency planning and how that could be a little awkward, so you really don't, I'm sure, jump into that, well, let's have a contingency plan in case you divorce. But do you, obviously the ideal situation is when you are working with a married couple that you meet with them together, because obviously they both have skin in this game.
25: Yes, and you know, it really varies, because even if there is a married couple, meeting together, there's usually one partner, and it's not always the person you might think, who has more of the financial interest and the wherewithal to understand how their, you know, future living is going to take place. So I've often found that it's one spouse that kind of is in charge. Mm-hmm. But the real, you know, danger is when you're a couple and you don't foresee that divorce coming. And you know, what they do say now, people 50 or older, they make up nearly 40% of the divorcing population. So that's just a, you know, flag right
0: there.
25: Great
0: divorce,
25: going to happen.
0: Right.
25: Yeah, so, and I do think, you know, there has been a recent book, I don't know if you're familiar, you've heard of this on a lot of the media, this Bell Burden, who wrote a book called Strangers, and that was about a woman who got divorced, and she had a husband who was a hedge fund manager. But she was totally, like, unprepared for what was going to happen, she was very well educated. She was a Harvard attorney. She was a Vanderbilt heiress, so she had some trust in her own name. But she still kind of got blindsided and sort of outmaneuvered in trying to figure out what to do with her finances. And I think people don't often think that well-educated females in particular would not necessarily have a handle on their finances, but that's not what it seems to be the case.
0: Yeah, exactly.
25: So it is really just important. Like, women tend to have different characteristics. They tend to be less confident about investing, although as they get older and their assets tend to grow, they tend to get a little bit more confidence there. But they also have some other interesting characteristics. They're often, you know, afraid of taking on any debt, and that might be good or bad, but that sometimes that fear of debt precludes you from interesting financial opportunities that are out there. So they tend to be a little bit more passive in that regard. Like, a lot of men don't think twice about, you know, leveraging their portfolio, for instance. And then also women, you know, just by the nature of life, they often take off time, whether it's caregiving for a child or an elderly parent, or sometimes they go back to school.
0: Right.
25: But that also, when they takes that out of the workforce, but then that's harder for them to get back in and get an equivalent job, perhaps, that they had before, an equivalent salary that they had before. So they have a lot of challenges that are very different, you know, basically because of their sex.
0: Yeah, and definitely. Do you see a change in that? Are you seeing a slow change in that, Claire?
25: Well, I'd like to think so, but, you know, there is, as we have seen from the seminars we've been giving, there's quite a demand for information on, you know, how to invest in financial acumen amongst women in particular. So it just makes me think that even though, you know, we might think that people are kind of making progress, but there's still not this, you know, general, like, confidence about understanding everything in the financial markets. Not that they should understand everything, but again, they seem to be sort of a little bit behind than I would expect.
0: And then, so divorce in many ways can really blindside someone if they're not properly, I should say, contingency planned.
25: Yes, yes. And I think that's something that's really important. Like, you know, that's what we talk about in the seminar. Like, make sure you have this plan and expect that you're going to live longer. Women, it's proven, have been living longer than men. So you will have more years that you're going to have to save money for. So have, you know, get ready, get ahead of the eight ball. Make sure you understand, you know, what your options are for long-term health care, how much money that may cost, which we all know is very expensive. So there's a lot of different things that you can get organized for in advance, but you kind of have to know some of the financial basics. And I think that's one of the things that people I find in the seminars are coming just to kind of understand key concepts, whether it's, you know, Roth conversions, mm-hmm. or it's, you know, what is an IRMA? You know, what does IRMA do to my Medicare premiums? So just, you know, basic facts that they might not be familiar with.
0: Oh, I can totally understand. I mean, I'm learning every day.
25: Yeah.
0: Everything.
25: Right,
0: you
25: for
0: need
25: all
0: to,
25: people.
0: Yeah, right, exactly. I mean, this is not, I come from the broadcasting side of things.
25: Right.
0: And it's not my world. And
25: right.
0: I am learning about it, but I'm also learning the... whether, no matter who it is, it can seem complicated. It doesn't have to be overwhelming. I guess that's working with a team like that at Hackman Wealth Partners and building in planning processes, contingency planning. And that's something you can learn about. And you don't have to be an expert on it. If you think about it, you've got Hackman Wealth as a partner in your financial plan, your retirement plan. So the opportunity to come see what it can look like for you is now, and at no cost, no obligation.
25: Yes, whoever has saved over $500,000 or more, excluding their home, we'd love to have you come in and we can talk to you about your particular plan and educate you on these financial terms that people seem to need to know more about.
0: And the great thing is, it is customized to you. 703-997-5500, 703-997-5500. To the next five, a no-cost, no-obligation, comprehensive review. It is the Wall Street Sweeper, and more to come with Russ Hackman back in studio straight ahead.
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0: It's all about getting on track and staying on track in our financial lives. And that is, of course, the topic of discussion. The Wall Street Sweeper, Russ Hackman's back in the studio, the president of Hackman Wealth Partners.

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1: But to look for, like, where are the vulnerabilities out there? Because there will be another big downturn. There will be another big problem eventually in our banking system. And where might it come from? That's smart stuff to think about. If you look at the global financial crisis, well, in retrospect, you know, what were the issues? Well, poorly underwritten mortgages. We all know that story now.
2: Oh, yeah.
1: Watch The Big Short for an entertaining version of that.
2: Right.
1: If you haven't. Home prices and demand for homes. And nobody ever thought the housing market could go down across the country, but it did. There was a huge amount of assets that was levered to these mortgages that were both poorly underwritten and very dependent on home prices never going down.
2: Will we ever learn?
1: And there was just a lot of unstable leverage out there, and it all came crashing down. Right. And so thinking about it, I was noodling, okay, where's our risk right now? Well, one is, and this has been on the table for a while, well, another real inflation spike.
2: Mm-hmm.
1: I do believe that we're, regardless of what happens in Iran, we're looking at least a couple years of 4% inflation.
2: Wow.
1: Can go higher. Right.
2: If so then what with interest rates, right?
1: Right. That. And interest rates going up. If you see inflation numbers hit 5%, I mean, PPI, yeah, hit 6% a week ago. If you start seeing the real inflation numbers trending up to 4 and beyond, that's potentially, you know, that's what got us all beat up in 2022, right? And the other main thing that's out there is, just like we were exposed to mortgages last time, now we're exposed to, like, data center and computing demand.
2: Oh, yeah.
1: There's huge amounts of bonds being issued to finance these data centers. And going, what's going on with the chips as well? Everything is dependent on basically, you know, sort of straight up demand for computing power, right? And if anything causes that to change, and I have no idea what that could be.
2: It won't. They'll grow.
1: Right? But if anything causes that demand or to be like, hey, maybe we don't need all this computing power, we are highly levered to that.
2: Yeah, exactly.
1: So, you know, we'll see. Again, our approach is hope for the best, plan for the worst. Right?
2: Right.
1: And that's the right kind of financial plan to know that you can sustain the next Category 5 storm. We talk about all of that and more when you come in to see us. And that's offered to the next 5 callers that have saved $500,000 or more for retirement.
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2: Talk a little bit about confidence as you approach retirement, and if not, if you don't have it, building that confidence into your retirement planning process with Russ Hackman. Russ Hackman is president of Hackman Wealth Partners, and we're back with a Wall Street Sweeper. You know, I guess not having a plan, number one, would lead to lack of confidence, Russ, but we've had some things happen of late that can at least somewhat erode our confidence level.
1: Yeah, I mean, clearly, you know, going to the gas pump and seeing prices 50% higher.
2: Yeah.
1: And then it is starting to feed through into food prices. And I think that will continue.

0: You know, that's stuff that you see week in and week out. So when the Employee Benefit Retirement Institute reported that overall retirement confidence is declining this year, you know, they surveyed 2,500 Americans, workers, retirees, and caregivers. You know, that's what they're talking about, right? So confidence that you're going to be okay in retirement, that is declining, right? So what are the solutions to feeling confident? You know, number one is, again, stating the obvious, if you got no retirement plan, if you got a portfolio, and you know, if you're listening out there, you know, look at your partner, if you're with your partner, your spouse, look in the mirror if it's you. You know, if you just have a portfolio or if you have a plan. And I'll tell you what's in a plan. And if you don't have it, then you don't have a plan.
1: Right.
0: A plan covers off what we call the big six retirement risks, but you can, you know, categorize them a lot of different ways. But the, you know, the big six of retirement risks are, you know, do I have a plan for not outliving my money? We look at, we start throwing 3-4% inflation numbers in our calculators. You got price levels doubling and tripling in the next 20 to 30 years. That ain't cool. That's a finance term, Dave.
1: That's a scientific financial term.
0: Exactly. So, you know, a plan makes sure that you can not outlive your money to the greatest extent possible, but and shows you how even through big downturns that you can be okay. Get a good plan, has a plan for, hey, what if 2008 happened tomorrow? And please don't say it can't happen.
1: Oh, it certainly can.
0: One famous guy said the most dangerous words in finance are that can't happen or that can't happen again.
1: Right. I agree.
0: And that's definitely true. You need a plan. That plan has to have a tax plan. What am I doing to proactively keep my RMDs, you know, my taxes down in retirement? That includes Medicare costs, IRMA. You know, what if I need long-term care, right? Do I have the right estate planning in place? And if you're looking at yourself and saying, well, now I have a portfolio here and it feels like I'm probably going to be okay, that ain't a plan, and I suggest you get one. And it don't matter if you have $10 million or $15 million, you still need a plan. You need to know where you're pulling from, when, how that changes in different markets, how to get a handle on not being taxed to death, because there, Uncle Sam is coming for you from every direction, right?
1: Yeah. So,
0: assembling a plan that shows, like, hey, if the 70s happen again, inflation wise, doubt it, but if 2008 happens again, right? If we're in a new scenario where inflation runs hot for a while, maybe the equity markets are okay, but anything that's not in equities ain't okay. How do I manage all of that? That's the key to that's where confidence comes from, is stress testing and having a plan for all the things that can go wrong, and that generally can allow you to keep your eyes from being glued to the TV every day. That's offered up. That chance to come in and talk that through is offered up. Right now, please do come in to see us, next five callers that have saved $500,000 or more for retirement.
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5: WML News at 10:30. Good morning. I'm Maria Lee. Secretary of State Marco Rubio meeting with foreign ministers from all 30 NATO allied countries in Sweden on Friday to discuss the situation in Iran. Ohio Republican Senator Bernie Moreno on Fox's Hannity said after the meeting, President Trump will make sure that China won't have more power than the U.S.
6: He's the first politician really that actually talked about this and went right at China. And I think he's going to continue to put the pressure on. But either way, we're going to make certain that we get this solved.
5: Despite President Trump and Secretary Rubio discussing progress in getting a peace deal done, Iran's foreign minister saying that there are still, quote, major differences between the two sides that remain unresolved, end quote. The Justice Department vowing to appeal a federal judge's decision to dismiss human smuggling charges against Kilmar Abrego Garcia, who initially entered the U.S. illegally and is said to have had ties to MS-13, slamming the ruling as wrong and dangerous. U.S. District Judge Waverly Crenshaw throwing out a two-count indictment in Tennessee against Abrego Garcia, ruling the DOJ's actions were in violation of the Fifth Amendment's Due Process Clause. The DOJ says that ruling is, quote, wrong and dangerous. Time now for WMAL traffic from the Hadid Carpet Cleaning Traffic Center.
7: In Maryland, along the inner loop, some heavy traffic as you make your way over from New Hampshire Avenue over toward the 95 interchange. Also, some heavy traffic along the outer loop moving from River Road to the American Legion Bridge. In the district, accident just reported in Northwest 16th Street at Park Road. DC 295 as you move southbound. Delays beginning around Benning Road, off and on down toward East Capitol Street. Southbound 95 around the Purple Heart Bridge. Got some stop and go. Now from GarageDoorRepair.com, here is the WMAL Weather Channel forecast.
8: It will be a windy, wet, and cool start to the weekend with showers and storms increasing today as the high only hits 59 with winds gusting in from the east. Rain tonight down to 55. Some more wet weather tomorrow, the high of 74. Scattered storms for Memorial Day with a high of 80. I'm meteorologist Jeff Marr from the Weather Channel on WMAL.
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0: To my friends in the DMV, speaking directly to you again, please do come in and see us at our Arlington offices on Fairfax Drive. If that's way too far for you, give us a call. Have a 10-minute call with us. Schedule that time. We'll figure out, if it's worth your making the trek. Sometimes that comes out in a 10-minute call. Sometimes the answer is yes. Sometimes it's no.
1: Yeah.
0: A little bit more on that market update side. NASDAQ roaring ahead, 12%. S&P up 8%. Dow lagging at 3%. I was taking a look at it like, well, what are these things that are lagging? And if you look at the charts, the stocks that are lagging are generally the ones that are really deemed at risk from AI. So you have Visa and Amex, subject potential, you know, lower transaction costs. They're thinking maybe with AI, with crypto, etc. You got Home Depot down. They say they're seeing reduced spending from
1: because of AI?
0: Gas prices.
1: Oh,
0: gas the CEO
1: prices.
0: Of Home Depot said that directly. Microsoft, IBM, Salesforce, all down again on maybe software is going to get cheaper. 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That's the concerns there. So interesting to watch. This is your chance to give us a call. Do come in and see us and talk to us about the right plan that stands up to these stresses that are emerging in the markets and the economy. And that's offered up to the next five cars that have saved $500,000 or more for retirement.
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2: 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And Russ bringing his years of experience to this show, along with his early years on Wall Street Trading Desk, which, of course, led to a lot of Russ's content in his book. So there are many strategies you talk about here, Russ, but we're going to get into laddering now, and not necessarily on CDs, but so what should be laddered?
0: So, yeah, in sort of the old days, very high interest rates, it's like, well, let me buy a 1, 2, 3, 4, 5 year CD, you know, that yields 5-6%. And at least for my safe money, that's a pretty nice strategy, right? So, and I think of laddering that works in today's market as different. First of all, just kind of short-term money, like cash, CDs, etc. You know, we like one of the quote-unquote benefits of inflation rising here is that the yield on both CDs, and I like to buy T-bills and short-term treasury notes better than CDs. They're slightly more tax-friendly, a little more liquid. We're looking at like, oh, gee, we can make 3.7, 3.8% on cash now, you know, 6, 9, 12 month T-bills.
1: Mm-hmm.
0: Not bad.
1: Right.
0: Again, you don't want too much of that because if you, especially if you have that in an after-tax account, then you're like, okay, after taxes, I'm earning less than 3 and inflation's 4. So, right, now I'm sort of just, you don't want too much money in that, right?
1: Right.
0: Now, I think that this rising interest rates, and I was having this conversation with our prospective client this week. He's like, well, why don't I just, you know, the U.S. 10-year is yielding 4.7 and the U.S. 30-year is yielding like 5.2. So why don't I just take a bunch of money and, you know, buy those notes. And by the way, that's better than buying those bond funds because I know if I buy like a 5-year treasury, even if it fluctuates in value, or a 10-year treasury, even if it fluctuates in value, on the day that it matures, I'm going to get my money back. Right. So we talked about that. Again, as an aside, and a lot of you out there have the 70-30, 80-20, 60-40 mix that is delivered up still by the Wall Street firms, the big box firms, and the 800 number firms. And those, again, look again at the bond side of your portfolio, the income side of your portfolio, and it is not doing well in this rising inflation environment. So, for example, you know, the intermediate bond index, hey, that's down 16% over the last 5 years, still down from being down in 2022.
1: Wow.
0: The long bond portfolio, TLT, is down 45% in 5 years.
1: Man.
0: That's, and like, why were you in bonds? Well, that was supposed to be safe. So bond funds, you cannot be in today's market. And if you had, you have one of those cookie cutter portfolios where they're just allocating you into, hey, I got my stocks, that's fine. And maybe that's funds, that may be fine. But those bond funds, you got to get out of those. They have no guaranteed return to par. Like I said, one of these ETFs is down 45%.
1: That's crazy.
0: And I've seen clients and prospective clients bring us, even this year, statements that have this junk in it.
1: Are they aware that it has that junk?
0: It's losing money this year. All these funds are down over the last 5 years. It means you've had your money in them for 5 years. It's just totally dead money to negative. And there are so many better things to do that are safe, right? And we're going to talk more about that. Again, back to the, but if you are going to buy bonds, at least buy them directly so they mature at par, right, in 3, 5, 7, 10 years. I'm still not thrilled about buying bonds. Because, again, if I do have them in an after-tax account and they're yielding me 4 to 5%, then the tax man is knocking me down to, like, the high threes.
1: Yeah.
0: And inflation's 4. So, no, I don't like that. That's right. Just dead money. I want anything that's not in stocks. That's got to be working for me too.
1: Right.
0: Right. And how do you make it work? Well, obviously, as people know, we like principal protected growth products, you know, and we're going to talk more about that in the next segment, underappreciated investment strategies. But, you know, I'll buy an ETF that has downside protection that has an expected long term return 7%. And if the market goes down, I'm not going to get killed. Right. That's way better than being some bond I'm going to make zero on, effectively.
1: Absolutely.
0: Right? So we were going to talk about forever income. And that is, again, people like, hey, like, you know, some folks are like, hey, you can never talk about an annuity. But, you know, my view is anyone with less than a couple million bucks needs to be looking at something that is guaranteed to last them as long as they live. The only entity other than Social Security, for example, that can provide you with income that you cannot outlive is an insurance company.
1: Right.
0: That's just the facts of life. They pay life insurance claims. They also can guarantee you that you get a stream of cash flow forever. And by the way, it's not your grandfather's annuity that, you know, if you die, your money doesn't go to your kids, and it's got ridiculous restrictions that you can never get your money out if you need it, things like that.
1: Plus, so, that's built-in spousal protection too, right?
0: Yeah, exactly. Make sure your spouse is okay after you're gone. So, and I like laddering those, because if I have one that starts in 2 years, 5 years, 10 years, then my guaranteed income keeps going up, up, and up. So, again, that's a strategy that I think most everybody that's less than a couple million bucks needs to look at that, because what do you have that's guaranteed other than Social Security?
1: Mm-hmm.
0: If you got a huge pension, you know, God bless, not many people have those anymore.
1: Yeah.
0: Right? We'll talk more about alternative strategies ahead. Taking this opportunity to, hey, you've got to figure out how to build your portfolio and have each piece of it stand on its own. Come in and talk to us about a plan and reviving your dead money. Next five calls that have saved $500,000 or more for retirement.
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1: You know, it's a lot to get into, especially when you talk about building an income, good, solid income in your retirement. 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We're back with the Wall Street Sweeper, and Russ Hackman is president of Hackman Wealth Partners. You know, there's so many strategies to get into, and just on the subject of laddering, because, well, first off, Russ, everyone is different in what they bring to the table.
0: Well, absolutely. And just kind of continuing that conversation on, you know, laddered forever income. Can I do like that for a piece of people's portfolio? If you got less than a couple million bucks, sometimes less than $2.5 million, you want guaranteed income unless you have a big juicy pension, right? And those guaranteed income numbers, those insurance companies will pay you sometimes 8%, 9%, 10% for a delayed start, 12% a year on your investment. Now, yes, they are giving you both sort of return on your investment and return of your investment. Mm-hmm. But the fact of the matter is, you know, and I was talking with someone this week who has a, you know, he's 65, his spouse is 55. So, and, you know, she's got longevity in his family. It's like, okay, well, and he's thinking about retiring. Well, your spouse could live until 105.
1: Right.
0: It's definitely possible, right?
1: Absolutely could.
0: Or 95, whatever. And, you know, you sure better have something that is guaranteed to be there for them. And, you know, there's some great stuff. There's some great ways to put together forever income where, hey, I put in, you know, 400 grand, and if I wait to start, you know, 8, 9, 10 years, you know, I may maybe getting 50 grand a year forever, mm-hmm. right? Including out to 105. So that's smart to look at, and you're not allowed, in my opinion, to say, well, I heard, you know, XYZ firm says you should never buy an annuity, or, you know, my friend said, you know, like, and again, an annuity is just a very broad term. It's as broad as mutual fund or stock. So if someone said, "Do you like stock, or do you like a mutual? Do you like mutual funds?" You'd be like, "Well,
1: what kind?
0: Which one?" Right? Right.
1: Exactly. Good point. Same with annuities. Yeah.
0: Right, and the same is very much true of annuities. There's annuities I wouldn't wish on my worst enemy, so to speak. And, you know, we got tons of clients living off guaranteed income. It comes into their account every month, you know? And, yeah, you got to think about how to keep up with inflation, too, because most of the time that income is fixed, not rising. So there's different strategies to do that. Yeah, I had also promised to get a couple of things we might cover on this segment, Dave, depending on how much time we have or how slow I am or how, you know, where my anecdotes go here. Right. But, you know, okay. Well, we know all these, like, hot stocks are going nuts, but, like, and we, you know, we talk about principal protected growth, we talk about guaranteed income, but, like, what else is there that, you know, could be an overlooked strategy that I might consider.
14: In addition to what you have in place?
0: Exactly. Like, what else should be added to the mix? Look at dividend-paying stocks, right?
14: Mm-hmm.
0: There's portfolios of dividend-paying stocks been paying 5%. They're not shooting the lights out in terms of long-term returns, but you get 5 or even 6% return on a portfolio of dividend stocks. That's a nice piece of your portfolio.
14: Mm-hmm.
0: You know, 10%, call it. Part of your equity portfolio, right? And when the NASDAQ goes up, you know, they zig when the NASDAQ zags and vice versa.
14: And I guess it's good to have a zigzagger strategy, isn't it?
0: Exactly. And, right, you know, you've heard my opinion. A zigzagger does not mean buy French stocks or German stocks. No, thank you. And yes, they've had a little bump the last year or two as, you know, the U.S. dollar has in some cases weakened, so that's boosted the returns of foreign stocks. But the U.S. economy is still where you want to be.
14: Mm-hmm.
0: Covered call strategies. You can have an ETF, a fund that sells basically upside. So it is boosting yield by saying, hey, if these stocks go up another 10, 20%, I'd be willing to sell them and I can get paid for that. So inside the ETF, they do that. And you basically are owning a stock ETF with a 6 to 10% yield. Okay, that's kind of interesting, mm-hmm. Right?
14: Yeah.
0: Buffered exchange traded funds. Again, there's this firm out there called Innovator that was just bought by Goldman Sachs. You can Google them, but you can look at their website. You know, they've got all kinds of different strategies from full to partial downside market protection, high income generating strategies. Again, some of them I really like, some of them I like not so much, but there's just a lot of innovation out there. And if your advisor isn't talking to you about, hey, how should we be thinking about the world differently now versus 5 years ago versus 10 years ago, then I would argue you got a pretty stale strategy. And again, be careful of the things that are lurking out there, the alternative strategies that I think aren't so good. Private credit, private REITs, REITs in general, getting killed as the whole office world shifts. Structured notes. Those are sort of the opposite of covered calls in a way. Those are strategies that are good when things are good, but they fall to pieces when things go down a lot. And I don't like anything that falls to pieces when the market goes down.
14: No.
0: Because, you know, we're looking for asymmetry where as the market goes down, you're more protected. Proper portfolio construction and planning has never been more important. We certainly are at a time of rising risk, especially, well, and you can't even list them all right now, but that is what we cover. You come in and see us for a no-pressure, complimentary second opinion. We'll sit down with you. We'll give you our views on what you should and shouldn't change, where the holes are in your planning. And after that meeting, you'll definitely have learned something. Nobody will have given you any sort of power sell, because that's not what we do. And that's offered up to the next 5 callers that have saved $500,000 or more for retirement.
14: 703-997-5500, 703-997-5500 to the next 5, a no-cost, no-obligation comprehensive review.
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1: back with the Wall Street Sweeper and Russ Hackman, president of Hackman Wealth Partners. Well, Russ, you talked earlier about shifting markets. You said there's a lot of shifts in the market. So how should we be structuring our portfolios?
0: Just kind of summarizing, you know, some of the things out there that we need to be aware of. Again, this movement up in interest rates and inflation, and frankly, even before the Iran war, we were talking about, hey, inflation seems high and is at risk of going higher. This Iran war has only made things worse. But, you know, the long-term trend of the U.S. government printing at least $1.5 trillion of new dollars and adding them to the money supply every year because of deficit spending, that is inherently long-term inflationary. And by the way, the government likes inflation. Why? Because it devalues the debt that's already outstanding, right? So government loves inflation. Government loves taxes.
1: Government just has to act like they don't love inflation, right?
0: Right, exactly. So, you know, most people agree with me when I say, hey, if inflation's 3, 4%, doesn't it feel like it's more than that?
1: It certainly does, and I think in many things it is.
0: I don't think I've met anyone who says, no, I don't feel like things are getting more expensive. I won't find that. Anyone with any amount of money, even with tons of money, people are like, damn, the grocery store is expensive.
1: Right? Because it is.
0: Right? I was talking to a guy. He's like, I know this is crazy, but I fill up my gas tank basically every time I go out for two reasons. One, it seems like the price is always going higher. And the other is that each time costs less.
1: Because
0: I'm only
1: totally
0: filling up like
1: that.
0: A third of a tank.
1: I get that. I really do. I'm going to start doing that, I think.
0: Yeah, right. So, you know, risk is rising. We're not saying, you know, hide under your bed. But what's going on with inflation and interest rates is a bit of the enemy of the equity market. You've got this hidden leverage out there, a lot of market exposure and banking system and credit exposure to AI and sort of the projection of a never-ending increase in computing demand, which may well be the case, but at some point, sentiment will shift, at least for a little while, and you know, that concerns me. So, lesson is, as they say in the business, cover your tails. This is our chance to say thank you to you all for listening to myself and Dave. Please do come back next week as well. And it's your final opportunity to come and see us. Get that second opinion. Make sure you got the right plan. You don't have holes in your plan. And you got the right perspective for a changing world. Offer to the next five callers that have saved $500,000 or more for retirement.
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5: WML News at 11. Good morning. I'm Maria Leaf. A federal judge dropping all charges against Kilmar Abrego Garcia, claiming that federal prosecutors charged him as a form of retaliation after Abrego Garcia challenged his deportation.
20: U.S. District Judge Waverly Crenshaw threw out an indictment against Abrego Garcia in Tennessee. Abrego Garcia was charged with human smuggling last year, and the charges stem from a November 2022 traffic stop. Body cam footage showed Abrego Garcia in a car, and there were eight other people in the vehicle. Abrego Garcia told authorities they were traveling from Houston to Maryland for construction work. A spokesperson from the Justice Department tells Fox another activist judge has placed politics above public safety. The judge's order is wrong and dangerous, and we will appeal. And though this ruling was a win for Abrego Garcia, his future to stay in the U.S. is uncertain as he continues to fight the administration's efforts to deport him.
5: Fox's Madeline Rivera. Well, rain or shine, the welcome mat is out in Ocean City for the unofficial start of summer.
21: The lifeguards hit the stands at 10 o'clock on Saturday morning, so the beaches will be fully guarded. We have a full complement of lifeguards all throughout the summer season.
22: Ocean City Mayor Rick Meehan says Memorial Day celebrations are also underway.
21: We'll have a lot of representation from the American Legion and the Elks Club there to help us and pay tribute to those that gave so much for all of us.
22: Mayor Meehan also pledging special celebrations for America's 250. Barbara Britt, WMAL and WMAL.com.
5: Kevin Warsh has been sworn in as the 17th chair of the Federal Reserve.
23: And it was a who's who in that ceremony. Warsh sworn in by Justice Clarence Thomas, Scott Bessent, and Kevin Hassett were both in the room. Hassett, of course, was a front runner for the job at one point. Another finalist for the spot, Federal Reserve Governor Christopher Waller, made comments shortly before that ceremony saying it would be, quote, crazy for the Fed to contemplate cuts in the near future. Central bankers say some policy firming might be appropriate if inflation persistently stays above that 2% target rate. Warsh begins his first term as the conflict in Iran puts upward pressure on prices. In the past, Warsh has argued for reshaping the Fed and shrinking its footprint.
5: Fox Business's Connor Hansen. A new poll shows a reality TV star, Spencer Pratt, is gaining ground in the Los Angeles mayoral race.
24: L.A. Mayor Karen Bass joined immigrant rights groups at an event to highlight what her campaign team describes as her, quote, fierce and unyielding fight to protect communities against ICE.
25: I speak out against ICE because I support all Angelenos.
24: Bass is leading in the mayor's race with former reality TV star Spencer Pratt in second place. He remains very confident in this race. And some people told me that they believe he would better handle LA's policies regarding fires, crime, and homelessness.
5: Fox's Christina Coleman. It's another sign of the Pope's commitment to the environment.
26: Pope Leo XIV's visit to the so-called Land of the Fires comes on the 11th anniversary of a pastoral letter by the late Pope Francis encouraging Catholics to do all they can to protect the environment. The area is an illegal toxic dumping site near Naples that was run for years by organized crime. It's linked to the deaths of about 150 young people over the past three decades. The Pope met with the families of some of the victims who urged him to admonish those who continue to pollute to protect future generations. Francis planned to visit the area in 2020, but it was canceled due to the pandemic. Daria Albinger, Fox News.
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5: WML traffic from the Hadid Carpet Cleaning Traffic Center.
2: Northbound Baltimore-Washington Parkway traffic heavy and slow from the Good Luck Road overpass, off and on delays almost to Route 32. Along the outer loop, Montgomery County, from the spur down to the American Legion Bridge, traffic is moving slowly into Virginia. The inner loop from the toll road to the American Legion Bridge moving very heavy as well. Northbound 95, you got off and on delays now as you move between Quantico up to the Fairfax County Parkway, southbound around the Purple Heart Bridge, traffic crawling. Now from GarageDoorRepair.com, here is the WMAL Weather Channel forecast.
6: It will be a windy, wet, and cool start to the weekend with showers and storms increasing today as the high only hits 59 with winds gusting in from the east. Rain tonight down to 55, some more wet weather tomorrow, the high of 74. The scattered storms for Memorial Day with a high of 80. I'm meteorologist Jeff Marr from the Weather Channel on WMAL.
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11: 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In the meantime, you're kicking off the summer with one of the maybe biggest vacations that you have ever. It wasn't even a vacation, but one of the biggest travel moments, perhaps, of your life.
12: Yeah, I had a fun trip recently.
11: Yep, you got to fly to Mar-a-Lago for a one-on-one conversation with Donald Trump Jr. And yes, there are I have so many questions. First of all, what is Mar-a-Lago like? What was everything like? Walk us through. I know we only have so much time here on the radio program, but.
12: Well, the security, just to get onto that premises and resort was something else. It was kind of cool to see how all that went down. But then Mar-a-Lago, it comes with all of the prestige.
11: Accoutrement.
12: And I mean, the facilities, the place is just, it's pretty spectacular.
11: Yeah.
12: It's pretty cool.
11: Yeah.
12: But yeah, everything you would imagine it would be, it is. And it's right on the water. And the day that I was down there, the weather was beautiful. I don't know, 70, 80 degrees and sunny. But yeah, quite a place.
11: Yeah.
12: Quite a place.
11: Well, nobody will doubt that when it comes to Donald Trump or anybody in the Trump family, you go big or you go home.
12: That's right.
11: So let's focus back more on the conversation that you had with Don Jr. Actually want to play a bit of the conversation here. And by the way, if you want to hear the full conversation that Abe had with Donald Trump Jr., we have the full conversation posted up on our podcast. Just search The Retirement Key wherever you listen, or you can go to theretirementkey.com and find links there. But Abe, in your conversation, you asked him about investment confidence for people who are close to or already in retirement. So here's that part of the conversation.
0: you know, we work with people primarily 55 to 75, a lot of them that are just about to retire.
1: Yeah.
0: Things are always going on in any calendar year, wars, elections, and all these things. People are a little naturally, you know, uneasy about the markets right now.
1: Yeah.
0: To that 60 or 65-year-old listening to this right now, what would you tell them about the markets and their investments that could maybe give them some confidence?
1: Well, listen, I mean, I think if you're looking at, you know, the S&P and you're looking at some of the indices, you know, you have incredible performance. Mm-hmm. I think, you know, from a longer-term perspective, so many of the things that this administration and my father are trying to do are really long-term plays, right? You hear about the chaos on a day-to-day basis, and, you know, that's sort of life. But, you know, the reality, when you look at the, you know, even the inward investment that's coming into America, you know, getting other countries to build here, the production, the manufacturing, it's like, well, all those things happen. Oh, I haven't felt it in my wallet yet. Yeah, because they got to build a factory to start the manufacturing. Right. To do, you know, these are things that, you know, candidly, you know, the person who's probably going to get the credit for it in the end, you know, at least at the time, is going to be the president in 28 or the president in 32. You know, when these things get there and they really turn on the economic engine of the United States. So I think you got to look at all of the things that are happening and realize, well, just because you have the press release doesn't mean you're going to feel, you know, we sort of live in an instant gratification society.
0: Right.
1: People, you know, they want it now. And it, well, that's not how it works
0: it
1: in the real world. And so I think my father's one of the few people in politics who is really playing a long game, you know, not not making a bad decision, you know, at the expense of our children's future to get, you know, to win an election in 2 weeks, but to do what's actually going to be right for 10, 20, 50 years. He's playing that long game, and I think that long game is going to be really important for America and our future. And so, you know, I think whatever you see, you know, when that stuff starts really maturing in a few years, you know, that's when you're going to see, you know, the net benefit of all of that.
11: Again, that was a part of Abe's conversation with Donald Trump Jr. recently at Mar-a-Lago. Abe, something that stood out is that big economic changes can take years to fully show up. And in retirement, of course, we should expect all kinds of changes, not just in the White House, but politically and on Wall Street as well, but also in our own personal lives. So let's bring that back to the micro level that is the work that you do here in the DC metro area. How do you structure plans at Abish Financial so that a person's own goals and timeline, not market headlines, are what drive the strategy?
12: Well, it's exactly that, Heather. What we're doing is we are obviously paying attention to the markets and being invested in the markets long term. However, we're paying perhaps even more attention to someone's own individual goals and timelines. So customizing, personalization of the plan is even more important than kind of listening to all the headlines, because in fact, in some regards, we want to kind of tune out a lot of the noise, because a lot of the noise out there in the news may not have anything to do with your retirement plan. Mm-hmm. And you may be seeing the S&P 500 go up and down, or something out there about, you know, some type of conflict or an election coming up, and you might be concerned. But come to find out, when you actually do the analysis and you really do a deep dive on your plan, it may not even have anything to do with it. You might be totally okay and insulated from things going on in the world. So you want to build a customized, personalized plan for you that really does address your own goals and your own retirement timeline, while also at the same time keeping in mind and being aware of what's going on in the markets. But I think, you know, like Donald Trump Jr. was saying, it takes time for a lot of things to develop. And what I took away from that conversation or that question and his response was, it takes time in the markets, and you get rewarded from being patient, from being disciplined, from being committed, from not getting spooked, from not making decisions with emotions, but instead focusing in on your own personal plan. And then you get rewarded for that long term, typically. We just helped a couple out of Manassas, Virginia, a couple $1 million saved, a little over $2 million saved in their late 60s, both former government employees. So they had TSPs. They also had IRAs, bank accounts, brokerage accounts, real estate. Just no clue really how to retire and how to put it all together, because it's our understanding, Heather, that over 90% of the industry, the large majority of the industry, you know, the big names out there, the big firm names out there, they help people save, get to retirement, tons of focus on the investment management, on savings and accumulation. And then what we find as a phase two fiduciary retirement planning firm with a distribution focus is that people in the DC metro area have saved enough to retire successfully, typically, at least the people we meet with. Mm-hmm. In other words, they have the amount of money they need to retire successfully, but they're not really sure on how to package it and put it all together into a plan that makes sense for them. So we put it all together for them through a retirement roadmap that puts all the income sources together. They can clearly see where they're headed with their income, pensions, Social Security, TSP or IRA distributions, cash distributions, planning for flexibility in spending now while preserving wealth long term was a key for them. They want to enjoy that income, enjoy that cash flow in their 60s versus waiting until their 80s to enjoy it.
11: Yeah.
12: But they also wanted to preserve their wealth, which is actually a common combination of goals for most retirees. Hey, I want to enjoy it. I also want to preserve it. So at 85, 90, I have money left just in case I'm alive, because I probably will be. Also, put that plan together for taxes. A big reason why people come in to seek advice and guidance is because taxes will be people's, you know, a lot of people in this area's biggest expense in retirement. Healthcare, Social Security, RMDs, all the things that come to the forefront and at the table for someone, you know, 65 and older typically that didn't when they were 40 to 50. Put that all together for them through a retirement roadmap. So if you're listening right now, you say, you know what, Abe, I've got plenty of money saved. I just don't, I'm unsure about all these decisions I have to make at the point of retirement. Get a roadmap for yourself. Get a plan that you can follow and track, that you can assess ongoing, that's going to give you growth potential, give you flexibility, but protect and preserve your hard-earned life savings as well. If you're 55 and older, you've saved $500,000 or more in investable assets we can help you with. We want to provide you with the same retirement roadmap that we helped this couple with out of Manassas, Virginia. To the next five callers and others, complimentary.
11: 571-570-3559 is the number to dial right now. Let's set a time for your own retirement roadmap. 571-570-3559 is the number to dial. That's 571-570-3559. All right, so thinking about our market investments, so many of us arrive at the doorstep of retirement with a big 401k. The 401k as an entity, it really took off way back in the 1980s. But Congress actually created 401ks as a way to defer taxes on certain income, not as a primary retirement plan. But for so many Americans, that's exactly what it's become. So is the 401k dead? That's a question that people have started to ask. Yahoo Finance asked that of Charlie Payne with Fox Business. And here is his response.
4: I don't know that it's dead. I will say, though, that the 401k hasn't lived up to the hype. And I think that's one of the problems, right? And every year they come out and they'll say we have this many 401k millionaires, right? And it sounds like a huge number.
13: That's cool.
4: Then you say, well, how many people have a 401k? And it's like 0.03% of everyone with one. So the promise was that if you just put this money in, it was going to end up being worth a lot of money. And I don't know that it's dead, but I think people have to approach it differently. And I think they're starting to, particularly like the 60-40 portfolio. I think that's a huge mistake. On the 40 side, you know, 40% in bonds, I think, is just a massive mistake at this point.
11: Abe, you yourself have talked about just how bonds have not performed as well, and you don't use them as strongly as maybe retirement plans did in the past. Right. What do you think about what he said? Do you feel that the 401k is dead, or perhaps we just need to look at it differently?
12: Yeah, I would have almost answered it the same way. You know, I don't know that the 401k is dead, because they're not. You know, still alive and still out there, just
11: and
12: like
11: it's
12: a TSP.
11: Still a great tool for savers.
12: Yeah, and that's what I was going to say. Yeah. A great accumulation tool,
11: right?
12: Because you can max out the accounts. You can have a catch up contribution. You'll get a match inside the 401k, free money from your employer if you do. But a terrible decumulation tool, terrible distribution tool, because if the plan is set up to help you grow money and accumulate, it's not also going to be there to help you set up and get that money out and distribute it. So we need to seek out options outside of the 401k or TSP as we approach retirement, because now we want to get the money out and spend it and enjoy it. It's why we accumulated it, right?
11: Exactly. Yes.
12: Why we've accumulated it. So, and then he mentioned, you know, I don't know about having 40% in bonds. We've been talking about this on the air for years, because a classic combo out there is that 60-40, where you have 60% in stocks and 40% in bonds. But if you look at the, you know, the fixed income side of the portfolio, and you look at common bond funds out there, I mean, the returns the last 5-10 years have been pretty low. And then you factor in inflation and taxes, and you're like, well, where's my return?
11: Yeah.
12: You know, they've been pretty low. So we also have to seek alternatives for those as well sometimes.
11: Okay.
12: We just helped a couple in their early 60s. They live in the Low Country and in Northern Virginia, both places. $3.5 million saved. Their monies were all accumulated in 401ks and TSPs on the pre-tax side, never been taxed, no idea what to do with the money. They knew how to save and accumulate like most people do, but they didn't know how to get it out and turn all of that life savings into enjoyable income. So we put together a portfolio x-ray for them, helped them to understand where they are today, where they needed to be to generate the income they needed to replace that income that they had at work. If you're listening right now and you say, you know what, I've got 401ks and TSPs too, Abe, I've got 3 or 4 million saved as well, or whatever it is, you know, the amount of money you've saved, you're 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
11: 571-570-3559. 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
1: 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All right, Abe, if you go back to when you and I were kids, remember hearing the stories about the six-figure salary, the $100,000 man, the $100,000 family, and when you got there, you had arrived back in the day. But
2: very true.
1: Like so many other things in the world, that benchmark is starting to feel outdated. There is a new report done found that in 12 high-cost states like California, New Jersey, and Virginia, ladies and gentlemen listening to us here on the radio today, a $100,000 income is now considered lower middle class. Of course, thanks to the rising cost of living and so many things that we all see in the headlines and we're feeling every day. But if a $100,000 income doesn't go as far as it used to in our working years, imagine what that means when the paycheck stops, Abe. When you are working with folks, what are some of the biggest mistakes you've seen people make in regards to planning how much income they're going to need in retirement?
3: A couple of the biggest ones I see, Heather, assuming their expenses will drop at the point of retirement, when in fact, for most people, they will increase. Think about it. You've just worked for 40 years to get to retirement. Now you're 60, 62, 65, and you're like, wow, I don't have to set an alarm anymore. I don't have to go into work. I don't have to commute or work from home or whatever. And I'm a free man or free woman.
1: Yeah.
3: And I want to spend this money I just worked my entire life to save.
1: Yep.
3: So if anything, your expenses will increase, and you want them to increase so you can enjoy that money during your healthy years. That's
1: of
3: why
1: course.
3: We call it the go-go years,
1: yep.
3: right? So don't assume your expenses will drop. They might, but they probably won't. If anything, we usually see them increase, at least in those first 5 to 10 years of retirement.
1: Mm-hmm.
3: Underestimating major and unexpected costs. Look, emergencies still happen in retirement, and we should have plenty of emergency funds to meet those expenses when they pop up.
1: Yeah.
3: Not planning for a long retirement timeline, basically underestimating how long you're going to live. Retirement can last 30 years or more, sometimes 40 years, much longer than many people expect. I see this all the time. I'm not going to live that long, Abe. I mean, my parents died at 78 or 82, whatever. I'm not going to live that long. Don't underestimate it. If you're married and you're in your 60s, there's a 50% chance that one of the two of you will live into your 90s. People
1: mm-hmm.
3: are living a lot longer.
1: Mm-hmm.
3: And most people do want to live a long time, so let's plan for that. We just helped a family out of Herndon, Virginia with $4 million saved. They're engineers. Well, like most engineers, they had everything really well mapped out, and they had spreadsheet upon spreadsheet, kind of knew where everything was, where really every cent was, and had that all mapped out. But this family still wanted a second opinion. So this couple came in from Herndon to have their math checked, get a complimentary second opinion on everything it was that they had put together. So the first thing we did for them, and the first thing we do for almost everyone that comes into our offices, is we put together a retirement income plan. If you want to retire, we need to know what your income is going to be versus your expenses. So you can take those spreadsheets that they had put together, which we did, and turn it into a plan verified by a fiduciary retirement planner. And this is what gave them the added confidence they needed and deserved to actually pull the trigger and fully retire. For the next five callers and others, if you're 55 and older, you've saved $500,000 or more of investable assets we can help you with. We want to help you to put together your own retirement income plan. Take those spreadsheets if you have them, put them together into a comprehensive retirement income plan. To the next five callers and others, complimentary.
1: 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We're going to give you a minute to make that call, then we'll be back with more of The Retirement Key on WMAL right after this.
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5: Now. WML News at 11:30. Good morning. I'm Maria Leaf. The Pentagon releasing a fresh batch of new UFO footage. What exactly is in the videos is unknown. Among the released files is NASA's astronauts during the Apollo and Mercury missions observing weird objects in space. Florida Congresswoman Anna Paulina Luna on Fox's Jesse Waters Primetime sharing what's being done behind the scenes.
6: We had been trying so long and hard to release some of this information under the Biden administration, and it was not until President Trump put out the statement saying that he was going to declassify this that we saw an internal effort, not just from the CIA, but also from the FBI, Department of War.
5: A suspected drug smuggler arrested off the coast of California this week after federal agents discovered $6.4 million worth of cocaine aboard an oil tanker destined for a Mexican drug cartel. A Coast Guard narcotics detection canine alerted authorities to the suspected contraband, and investigators later confirmed the cargo contained 500 pounds of cocaine, according to the Department of Homeland Security. WML traffic and weather next.
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5: WMAL traffic from the Hadid Carpet Cleaning Traffic Center.
8: Montgomery County traffic very heavy from the spur down past the American Legion Bridge into Virginia along the interloop. From the toll road to the American Legion Bridge, traffic is stop and go. Southbound 95 around the Purple Heart Bridge, got traffic crawling there. Northbound off and on heavy traffic as you move between Quantico up to the Fairfax County Parkway. DC 295 moving southbound from Benning Road, solid delays down to Pennsylvania Avenue. And as you move on 395 northbound, delays beginning around Boundary Channel Drive. Now from GarageDoorRepair.com, here is the WMAL Weather Channel forecast.
9: It will be a windy, wet, and cool start to the weekend with showers and storms increasing today as the high only hits 59 with winds gusting in from the east. Rain tonight down to 55. Some more wet weather tomorrow, the high of 74. The scattered storms for Memorial Day with a high of 80. I'm meteorologist Jeff Marr from the Weather Channel on WMAL.
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1: And I'm Heather Branch here with Abe, asking for his ideas on ways you can better prepare for this next phase of your financial life. Of course, focusing on your retirement after decades in the working world, it's time to take your nest egg and make it work for you. Discovering ways to replace that paycheck you've had and now have your nest egg provide you with the income that you need in the years ahead is what Abe and his team, they're figuring out for folks every single day. They are here for you as well. So as you're listening, if you're ready to put some time on the calendar, give us a call, 571-570-3559 is that number to dial. You can also find us anytime at theretirementkey.com. And Abe, of course, one of the things we're here on the radio doing every week is not only giving people solutions and ideas, thought starters, but talking about how you at Abish Financial can help and the work that you do as financial advisors and retirement planners. One of the big areas that we like to remind people, but we haven't touched on as of late, is the difference between you at Abish Financial and what so many other financial advisors in the industry do, because there are a lot of smart savers in their 20s, 30s, and 40s, but those are not necessarily the people that you work with mainly at Abish Financial.
3: Yeah, we primarily serve people that are 55 and older because they're really close to retiring or already in retirement. And, you know, if you're 30 to 40, you're listening to this right now, then, hey, keep on socking it away and accumulating.
1: Good for you.
3: And if the markets were to go down for you and you're 35 years old and the markets were to go down by 50%, well, that's a wonderful buying opportunity and buy stuff when it's cheap. And, you know, eventually the markets probably rebound. They usually always do. Yeah. But if you're 58, 62, and the market were to go backwards by 50%, 30, 40%, 20% negative right at the point of retirement, that's another deal.
1: Yeah.
3: That's a whole nother ball game.
1: It is.
3: So the main difference, Heather, in who we are as a firm, and I would say the majority of the industry, we say phase one and phase two a lot, right? Because it kind of separates the phases and seasons of life from, you know, accumulation, where you're accumulating in your career and saving and investing and growing everything, the nest egg, to get to a number and get to retirement, versus getting through retirement in phase two, once you've hit maybe 60, 65, and you've got your $5 million saved, $3 million, $1 million, $10 million, whatever it is you need saved. Now that's got to last you another 30 to 40 years.
1: Yeah.
3: That's where we kind of lie right there in phase two. That's where we kind of specializes in phase two, at the point of retirement, maybe right before it or into it. And it's our understanding that less than 10% of the entire industry really specializes in helping people 55, 60, 65, 70 years old and older with that phase two plan.
1: It's such a major shift that retirees make, not only leaving behind the working world, but now entering into this next phase. They have so many questions. They are worried about so many different things that they've never had to worry about before, Abe. So perhaps, and I know this happens all the time, folks come to you and they have never had a financial advisor. They've been able to DIY their savings plan their entire lives by themselves, but they get here and they start hearing about all these different things about tax strategies, income strategies, Social Security strategies, and they think to themselves, maybe we should seek out some professional help. So as you're listening to us on the radio, if you are one of these folks that you are in the market for your first financial advisor, you are probably talking to folks that you know, and recommendations, they come from all over, online, your family, your friends, maybe a coworker. But when you are actually interviewing an advisor, what should you be paying attention to? This is wealth manager Brandon Mull on the Broadcast Retirement Network.
14: You're going to be working with your advisor for the long term and through major life events. And all of those things, a good advisor will step through those life phases with you. And if you meet someone through your brother-in-law or at a country club, it might work out, but you never really know. So you really want to evaluate that personal fit and relationship. And you're trying to understand as well, will this person call me back? How much did they care about me? Are they listening more than talking at me? And they should be able to give you a really good comfort level and confidence that, hey, even when the market is up and down and sideways and whatever, I have a good understanding of the plan we have in place. And I have every confidence that you'll be right by my side.
1: When somebody is interviewing an advisor, Abe, what should they be looking for? Good things and also red flags that might tip them off that maybe this is not a good fit.
3: Right. Yeah. I think the first thing is, what do you specialize in? Right. Like, we specialize in helping people predominantly 55 years old and older get to the point of retirement and transition successfully over from their working career into retirement. That's the vast majority of our clientele. And then those people that have already retired, but maybe not have put together a plan yet. Again, people typically 60 years old and older. So what would that advisor specialize in? If it's just investments, if it's just stocks and bonds, managing money, if they're talking about rate of return and what they can make you on the investments, then that might not be the person, firm or advisor to help you get through retirement. Even though the rate of return, what you're earning, what you're making on your investments is obviously important, what you're keeping on those investments is just as, if not more important. Right. At the point of retirement, because you don't want to take a step backwards. You don't want to go back to work. You don't want to lose a big chunk of your nest egg. So look at what they specialize in and what the vast majority of their clientele looks like. Like, what's the age range? What is the average amount of assets they're working with? How do they charge? How do they get paid? Obviously, you don't want to be rushed into a decision. That's kind of a red flag if someone's pressuring you to move quickly. If they're just talking about products, if they're just trying to sell you a product, and then understand how they would work with you from, you know, day one and forward. You know, how many meetings you would have, what is the value you're going to be getting? Are they doing comprehensive planning as we do here at Abish Financial, or is it really just wealth management and just investment management, or is it just a product that someone's looking to kind of push? All those things and many, many more. I mean, we could almost spend an entire radio show just going over all the things to look out for when you're hiring a financial advisor. But there's a lot, and a lot of it will come down to gut feel. Do you see yourself trusting this person and firm? Do you like them? And is the planning you're looking for, are the gaps in your plan able to be fixed by the firm you're about to hire? Can they help you solve your problems? And can they help you solve your problems, your money problems, for the next 10, 20, 30 years?
1: Okay, got it.
3: Well, we just helped a family in Leesburg, Virginia, about $3.5 million saved. They're in the early 60s and going to retire in the next 36 months, 3 years from now. They were referred to us. They've got tons of accounts. Between 10 to 15 different accounts.
1: Really?
3: They also have one
1: accumulation.
3: Yeah, between 10 to 15 accounts. And this is one of those cases we talk about a lot on the show where, you know, the husband kind of leads the charge financially. He knows the spreadsheets. He's working the spreadsheets, looking at the values of the accounts probably daily, updating those spreadsheets, and the wife is not too involved and probably would not know what to do if something happened to the husband. And that happens. That is the case so often. And why we really encourage husband and wife to come in together to really be on the same page as much as possible. But $3.5 million accumulated, fantastic job of saving, but just not knowing how to retire, you know, not knowing how to get there with 36 months left. So the solution for them was a comprehensive retirement plan and roadmap. And we talk about that a lot here on the show, is you need a roadmap, right? If you're going to a venue, a destination, a restaurant somewhere here in the area for the first time, and maybe not even the first time, you might plug in GPS because you don't want to get lost. You don't want to take the wrong turn off the highway. And so how could you go into the next 30 plus years of your lives without a roadmap, without kind of knowing where you're headed, how everything comes together that you just worked the last 40 years to build, when to take Social Security, how to plan for taxes, how to plan for healthcare, what should my investments look like in my 60s, 70s, and 80s? All of these things are new. Pension decisions, estate planning, wills and trusts. I mean, you've got all these things that you probably have not made a decision on or around in your entire life that you're now you know, faced with here at the point of retirement, mm-hmm. because you're now 60, 62, mm-hmm. 65. You got Medicare and on and on and on. So we put together a retirement roadmap that laid out all of that for them. We consolidated and streamlined as much as possible for them, discussed and planned for key decisions coming down the pike for them, like Social Security and pensions and so forth. So if you're 55 years old and older, you're listening to the show right now and you say, you know what, Abe, I could really use a retirement roadmap myself, a complimentary second opinion, retirement roadmap. We'd love to offer that to you as well. If you're 55 and older, you save $500,000 or more for your retirement in investable assets we can help you with. Know where you stand today. Where are you headed? The pros and cons of everything you've done today. This is your life savings. You deserve it, and we want to offer that plan to you complimentary.
1: 571-570-3559 is that number to dial right now and set a time on the calendar for your retirement roadmap, this second opinion on your savings and investments. 571-570-3559 to set a time for your complimentary retirement roadmap. It's 571-570-3559. All right, Abe, thinking about folks that are seeking out advice, another huge area, huge topic, huge question for folks lately is the benefits of a Roth, specifically a Roth conversion. But a big mm-hmm. question remains for a lot of folks, and that's when should we do one? Financial author Sean Mullaney right. was telling Morningstar that he believes the sweet spot for a Roth conversion is between ages 66 through 69. This is Sean Mullaney.
15: So these 4 years, the world tends to be our oyster. And during these 4 years, we have a high standard deduction. And we now have the senior deduction. Now, that's quote unquote temporary for 4 years. We'll see if that is really temporary or not. But regardless, these 4 years tend to be the best Roth conversion years because we don't have required income. We could delay Social Security. We're not managing for premium tax credit. These are the 4 years I think most retirees should be most thinking about Roth conversions.
1: Do you agree? Again, he is saying the sweet spot is between ages 66 to 69. So do you agree with that? And also, as he was saying, is it really this simple?
3: I do agree. He's not wrong. But I would also add, Heather, that perhaps in your early 60s, you know, your early 60s to your mid 60s and maybe even early 60s to those late 60s he mentioned could okay. be a good time. It's okay. basically when your working income has stopped or slowed down a lot, maybe you've gone from full-time to part-time, mm-hmm. or one spouse has retired, the other one's working, mm-hmm. or you both have retired but not yet started Social Security and income from your portfolio.
1: Okay. Right?
3: Maybe you're living on cash, deferred compensation, a bonus payout, or whatever it is, but the income is low. That's the key.
1: Okay.
3: And lower than it may ever be. That's the time when you really want to consider Roth conversions. And so we're now over, I think, $39 trillion of national debt. And when mm-hmm. you think about the things that could mess up our wealth down the road, taxes going up, higher taxes, and the probability that taxes will be higher down the road is probably very high. And one of the things that so many of our clients want to plan for, so you don't pay too much in tax, right? So you have right. more in your pockets and more going to your family and more that you can enjoy in your retirement. We helped a family in Fairfax, Virginia. They're in their late 60s, been working with a phase one firm for a long time, but not getting that comprehensive plan we talk about here on the show week in and week out. The continued investment management, they were getting their money managed, but not a comprehensive plan to include tax planning. We put together a tax mapping report and analysis for them. We discovered that they could actually do about $100,000 in conversions per year mm-hmm. while still staying in the same tax bracket.
1: Okay.
3: We showed them the tax bracket they're in now, the tax bracket they would be in doing $100,000 conversions, and it was the same bracket. All of their income needs are already met through pensions. They're not yet taking Social Security, not yet on RMDs. So the time for conversions going from the pre-tax bucket to the post-tax bucket, mm-hmm. while their income was lower than it would ever be, was a great time for it. And they learned all of that. We discovered it together as we had those meetings through a tax mapping report and analysis. Find out if strategies like a Roth conversion are right for you and how to potentially protect your wealth from risks like higher taxes in the future. If you're 55 years old and older, you've saved $500,000 in investable assets we can help you with. Pick up the phone right now to the next five callers and others. That tax mapping report and analysis complimentary.
1: That number to dial, 571-570-3559. Give us a call. Let's set a time for your tax mapping report and analysis. Complimentary. 571-570-3559. Because there's lots of talk about Roth, but a Roth conversion may or may not be right for your plan. So Abe and his team, they want to show you what your options are. 571-570-3559. We're going to give you a minute to make that call while we take a quick break. Then we'll be back with more of The Retirement Key on WMAL right after this.
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1: 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All right, Abe, there's this article on Kiplinger.com, and it was talking about the danger of the stock market turning sour that first year that you retire. So they actually followed two brothers. This is the story of Sam and Dave. And each brother had $500,000 saved for retirement. And when they retired, they each took out $30,000 a year to live on. Sam retired in the year 2000. Dave retired in the year 2010. And after 10 years, Dave, who retired in 2010, he had $874,000. So $374,000 more than what he started with. Now, Sam, who retired in the year 2000, he was down to $96,000, Abe. Sam went through the huge market declines of the year 2000 and 2008. Dave did not. Are there things that Sam could have done to minimize all of this risk that he apparently had?
3: Yeah, and that risk right there is a risk that we see as people come in and meet with us are, that very few people are aware of or actually understand. And that risk that you just explained, why one brother had more money after 10 years than he started with and the other brother had almost nothing left, is called sequence of returns risk. And it's the risk to any retiree, not when you're saving, but retired and withdrawing money out of your portfolio, that if the markets are down while you're withdrawing, at the same time, you've got a double negative. Very few people that come into our office have heard of that. And that's because we believe, and it's our understanding, that over 90% of the entire industry are investment managers, accumulation-based advisors, focusing on return, focusing on saving, focusing on accumulating. Nothing wrong with that. But then you get to the point of retirement and you say, hey, I have my nest egg and now I want to enjoy it. Well, I would add not only the first year, but that first probably 3 to 7 years of retirement. If the markets are down, you don't have a safe haven, a safe place in your portfolio to withdraw from. While the markets are down, you will likely incur sequence risk. It can totally change the outcomes of what your nest egg and life savings will look like 10, 20, 30 years from now. I'll explain it through a story where a couple just came in from Herndon, Virginia, about $4 million saved, nothing protecting their downside. Everything was fully invested in stocks and bonds. Came to us 2 years before retirement, knowing that they wanted to protect about 40% of their portfolio and life savings so that they could rely on stable income on top of their Social Security. And so 40% of their nest egg and life savings, they set aside, put it in a safe haven, tools and instruments that could protect a lot of their downside, give them stable income. That coupled with Social Security took care of most of their bills so that essentially the rest of the income from the rest of the portfolio, the other 60% of the portfolio, and the income that could come from that side was essentially icing on the cake. If you're 55 and older, you've saved $500,000 or more in investable assets we can help you with. We'd like to offer you the same retirement income plan that we helped this couple with in Herndon, Virginia, to the next five callers and others, complimentary.
1: 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It's 571-570-3559. All right, that's it for our time on the radio today. But as always, I'm Heather Branch. And on behalf of the entire team at Abish Financial Services, we appreciate you having spent some of your weekend here with us on The Retirement Key and WMAL.
3: I'm Abe Abish. 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
2: Now. WML News at Noon, I'm Maria Leaf. President Trump canceling weekend plans, including attending his son's wedding, to meet with top advisors regarding Iran.
3: The president said this, "While I very much wanted to be with my son, Don Jr., and the newest member of the Trump family, his soon-to-be wife, Bettina, circumstances pertaining to government and my love for the United States of America do not allow me to do so. I feel it is important for me to remain in Washington, D.C. at the White House during this important period of time." Axios reports the president met with his national security team on Friday to talk about the war in Iran as he seriously considers new strikes. This comes after weeks of stalemate on a deal despite Pakistani mediators scrambling last minute to bridge any gaps. Secretary of State Marco Rubio says Iran wants to create a tolling system for the Strait of Hormuz, a scenario that he says is unacceptable.
2: Fox's Madeline Rivera. This Memorial Day, the annual concert to commemorate the day on the West Lawn of the Capitol will focus on America's 250th birthday.
4: Actor Gary Sinise is a regular co-host of the National Memorial Day concert, and he told the Fox News Rundown they will have segments honoring those who fought in the American Revolution, Vietnam, and World War II.
5: We still have World War II veterans that are living today. Unfortunately, we're losing them rapidly, but we're going to have some in attendance. Last year, we had several on stage with us.
4: Another focus will be on how this year we mark 25 years since 9/11.
5: I don't think the nation's education system is paying enough attention to what happened on that day. Thousands reported for duty after that.
4: The concert also features retired Army Lieutenant General Patty Hirojo, who administered medical aid to people at the Pentagon that day. Jessica Rosenthal, Fox News.
2: 11 of Montgomery County's 25 public high schools have open lunch policies, and that means at least some of the students are allowed to leave.
6: Whether to have open lunches has been up to individual schools since 1978. But a week ago, School Superintendent Thomas Taylor expressed interest in a standardized policy, and that triggered complaints that students, parents, and the community haven't been asked what they think.
7: But I think that is a question because we always get scrutinized for not having enough time to make discussions with the public.
6: Board Chair Grace Rivera-Oven. For now, the school lunch issue is on hold. The board declined to rescind the longstanding lunchtime policy. 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
12: In Virginia, traffic alternating between heavy and stop and go as you move between Stafford, almost the Springfield Interchange, between Woodbridge and the Springfield Interchange. That's the heaviest volume right there. Northbound 395 moving well, just some heavy traffic as you move around the Pentagon. The inner loop of the Beltway still very heavy from the toll road to the American Legion Bridge into Maryland. The outer loop still heavy from the spur down past the American Legion Bridge and northbound along the BW Parkway. Heavy traffic around Powder Mill Road. Now from GarageDoorRepair.com, here is the WMAL Weather Channel forecast.
13: It will be a windy, wet, and cool start to the weekend with showers and storms increasing today as the high only hits 59 with winds gusting in from the east. Rain tonight down to 55. Some more wet weather tomorrow, the high of 74. Scattered storms for Memorial Day with a high of 80. I'm meteorologist Jeff Marr from the Weather Channel on WMAL.
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17: Hello, everyone, and thank you for joining me this weekend here on About Federal Benefits, WMAL. I have to tell you about a team meeting we had this week. Team meeting, we meet as a planning team every Tuesday, Wednesday, Thursday morning, talk about client strategies, talk about new clients, all things planning. So we're having a meeting and a complaint comes out, not a complaint, but like a problem comes out. And the problem is that people who, after they come in for their initial meeting, they're not either not coming in for the second meeting, or they're not like providing their financial statements, the things that we need to be successful in the second meeting. And so that's like a problem. Like we must be doing something wrong in the initial conversation that people don't want to hear about the strategies for retirement. And so we kind of had like a little round table and I said, well, why aren't people excited to figure out how to kick butt and take names in retirement? What's going on? Like I'm thinking that it would be awesome and amazing to figure out how to achieve financial independence and time freedom. Like, I just think, man, that's a, like of all the things I was going to do in a day, you know, and I think about the things that I do in a day and a regular day, I eat lunch and breakfast and meals like everybody else. I do a few chores. I might take the trash out if it's the right day of the week. You know, sometimes I run out to the grocery store for something that we need. I don't have to get gas, but you know what I'm talking about, like the mundane tasks of the week. And if somebody added to the list, like win the retirement lottery because you can retire whenever you want, that would be an attractive thing to add to the list. But yet people were not excited to come in for a second meeting. And I said, well, what do we do? Like, what do we offer people? What is the benefit of working with us? And I was just curious to what people would say. I said, what do we do? And somebody kind of said, everybody's looking at me. It was kind of dead, a dead response. I wouldn't love it. There was not enough energy. But someone said, well, we help with investments. And I'm like, okay. Is it help with income planning? Okay. We help with taxes. Okay. But nobody was excited. I wasn't excited. They weren't excited. And I said, do you guys remember why this company was founded? Do you remember why I founded the company? How we got our start? Like, what's our mission? And I said, because I was a financial advisor for going on 5 years, maybe in about 5 years, I was just a regular advisor. So I'm flying on a trip. I don't remember where I was flying to. I honestly don't remember, but I was reading a book about retirement planning. And in this book, the idea was expressed that traditional financial planning is missing the mark. It's not really helping people with what they need as they try to transition into retirement, that they need something called distribution planning, right? At the writing of this book, very few advisors actually focused on distribution planning. So I thought, well, as a business idea, we need to go down that lane. And as I researched it more and more, here's what I realized. No matter how seasoned the client, no matter how seasoned the advisor or the investor, spending is different. Spending changes everything. And as I studied distribution planning more, I realized that most distribution plans are simply accumulation plans with withdrawals. That's right. That advisors who help clients with paying for college, with building up for retirement, with protecting the family, that they're doing a good service. They're doing good work for the accumulation phase, but they really don't know what to do for the spending phase. And so they don't tell anyone. They don't say anything. They don't like raise their hand and say, you know what? I'm not valuable anymore. It's an insecurity that they carry. I've learned that they carry it. I have talked with accumulation advisors who will admit to me in a conference room that they're insecure about their ability to develop a distribution plan. But at the same time, they don't tell their clients. They just start withdrawals for income for their clients and they don't make any other adjustments. You have advisors who are making plans that are way too complex. And you have advisors that are ignoring the task altogether. And I think that's what you do when you don't know what to do. It's like Medicare. You just check all the boxes. When you don't know what to do, you just print out a 75-page plan and you assume that that'll cover it. Or you're like, well, maybe they won't even notice. Maybe the general public will not notice that I don't know what I'm doing come retirement time in spending plan. I'm just going to keep managing their investments until somebody says something. And maybe they won't, right? And that's the world that we live in. It's either too complicated or not existent, and no one really knows what they're doing, right? So we started Bridgemark to help people spend their money in retirement successfully with simple planning. Like, we want to disrupt the industry. I don't want it to be complex. I don't want to follow traditional programs. I don't want to be an accumulation planner. That we have to develop spending plans that are practical and actionable instead of useless, right? And we had that conversation and it was a reminder of what we do for a living. It was a reminder of how we transform lives, of the difference that we can make. And I think all of us get caught up in the day-to-day routine that sometimes we forget the meaning behind why we do what we do, right? And that's what changed for me on one flight, this realization that people needed spending. They needed a plan for spending, right? And that's how Bridgemark was created. And you know, the team was excited about it. And they're like, yes, this is what we do. And we're different than all of the other advisors. We have very little competition. And it's the most important transition in someone's financial life. So give my team a call, 301-850-0683, 301-850-0683. 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You're done building. 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I'll send you a copy of our retirement preparation workbook. 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So I read earlier this week in USA Today that New Mexico issued an indictment for an imposter nurse who administered narcotics to kids. Nuts. Like, what is the motivation there? It makes no sense. But yeah, evidently a nurse or someone who imposed as a nurse fooled everyone and got drugs to the kids. So hopefully they're going to jail soon. We can hope, but it sounds like they're following the right steps to that end. So I was thinking about, we have on a far different level in a far different way, this imposter problem in financial planning. No one knows what the heck financial planning is, right? All of the financial professionals that I know are holding themselves out to be planners, even if all they do is sell life insurance or annuities. Or if they only do investments, they call themselves planners. Like, one of the most popular investment management companies in this country that spends millions of dollars on advertising They openly admit that they don't work with insurance or annuities, but they still call themselves comprehensive planners. Like, that blows my mind. They literally, does anyone picked up on that? Like, am I the only one? And of course, there are people who only do insurance or only do banking, and they act like they're full holistic planners as well. So there are so many imposters, but I think where it gets even fuzzier, I think where it gets even more complicated is when we're talking about retirement planning, you know, the planning that happens for people who are retired. I'm not talking about financial planning building up to retirement. I am talking about retirement planning, planning for those actually in retirement. And I feel like, again, I alluded to this earlier, I feel like most financial professionals really don't know what to do during the spending phase. I've seen it. A matter of fact, I've made quite a successful living off the fact that accumulation planners don't know what they're doing. I have. Honestly, like, half of me is thankful that they're clueless, but half of me feels bad because you may or may not know it. But I want you, and this is not scientific. Okay, this is my vantage point. It's my opinion. I've been doing this for a couple decades. Okay, I think I know what I'm talking about, but here's what I've seen, right? Do you ever have like a gut feeling about things sometimes? Like, you go into an environment, you meet a person, you're in a situation, and you can just gut read how things are going to go. Well, I think I have a little bit of this intuition, right? When dealing with financial professionals, I have a little bit of intuition. And here's what I'm afraid of. Here's what I want you to avoid, because they could be an imposter. They could act like they know how to do distribution planning, but I'm going to say, be careful. I'm not going to say that they're wrong. I'm just going to tell you, the consumer, you have to look out. Look out for those who are using crazy complicated financial software. Crazy complicated financial software. And here's a telltale sign. If the software requires one or two full meetings to put in all of the inputs into the software, and if the printout is over 10 pages, it's too damn complicated. Right? And I've seen it. Like, what do you do with this report? Even if you feel good when you receive it, you will not remember what the heck it means a day later, 2 days later, and you sure as heck won't follow it in retirement. I don't care how much you spend to buy it. I don't care how much you like the colored charts inside. I don't care how much the advisor likes it. I have never in my life, working with hundreds of retirees, I have never met one who follows a report in living out their retirement. I have never, ever met a singular person who follows the columns on a retirement planning chart to live their lives. And maybe I'm wrong. Call me in. And if you say, I take my report to the grocery store, to the movies, and on vacation, I make sure that I spend exactly as predicted every year for 30 years. I love my financial report. It doesn't confuse me or complicate things at all. It makes my life better. Then give me a call and tell me I'm wrong. Okay. But I think that's an imposter retirement planner. And I think sometimes that in the financial industry, we try to confuse the living daylights out of people because of our own insecurities, right? We try to confuse the living daylights out of people. We try to make consumers feel small so that then they'll need us. Like, oh, you're too weak. You need us. Here's this crazy complex plan that makes no sense. So since it makes no sense, you have to pay me so I can help you make sense of it. That is insane. The other telltale, if the advisor is wearing a $2,000 suit, you know what I'm talking about? Like, when someone's dressed too nice, like, does that make any sense? And maybe this is part of my upbringing in rural Indiana. That's why it's coming out. But like, I feel like, okay, if the advisor has an insecurity about their abilities in the distribution phase, then they cover it up with fancy software and confusion and complexity. If that doesn't work, then they'll outdress you. Like, they're going to wear top of the line suits and dress shoes. They're going to have real wood furniture in the office, and they're going to try to overwhelm you with richness. Like, maybe one day you'll be good enough for them. So it's either they're talking above your head. That's a telltale sign. Run away. Or they think that they can spend more money than you. They can show

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1: 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Coming up next, big changes at Purdue University. We're going to discuss it on the other side of the break. Won't want to miss it.
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1: Welcome back. I am Winter Troxel here on WMAL. Thanks for hanging out with me this weekend. I appreciate it. You know, I think that my self-awareness is honest, like 8 out of 10, I think. Right? I think that's my self-awareness score. I don't know what yours is. But, you know, like you're trying to read the room, like you're in situations where you're trying to read the room and just see how you're coming off. And, you know, I think one of the most difficult things is you think about just how to pull it off and like how you're perceived and how you deal with other people is when you make a job change, when you make a career choice to go from one employer to the other. I think it's difficult, you know, and you're trying, like my self-awareness meter would go on in that situation where you're wondering how it's perceived. You want to tell the right messaging. You want to end one relationship on a positive, and then you want to go into the new relationship with momentum. Like, have you guys been there before? Do you know what I'm talking about? And so, you know, I'm sure that that's what the now former president of Purdue University is dealing with. He told Purdue that he's leaving the university for Northwestern University to become the president there. And I was just thinking, man, what a pain. What a pain. Like, it's fun to interview for your new job. It's fun to get a new job, but it kind of stinks to then deal with the existing. It kind of stinks to deal with the existing. Like, I think we've all been there. And you kind of hang out, you know, and then do you give them 2 weeks? And I've been at a job where I gave them 2 weeks, and after a few days, they said leave. And I kind of hurt my feelings. And other times I've said 2 weeks, and they're like, oh, can you stay for 12 weeks? And I'm like, no. And then I felt weird. So it's a tough situation, but it doesn't mean that it's right, because obviously it's good for people to advance their careers, right? How many, I think most of us have changed jobs to better ourselves. I mean, that's just a natural thing to do. And I think the same is true when it comes to replacing your current investment only or accumulation planner, right? It's the same, like, you just have to do what's best for you. Like, you're not, it's not like when you work with an employer, you have to then work with the employer until you retire, no matter what. If there's a better job with better benefits for your family, well, then it's crystal clear that you should move. And it's commonly accepted in the world that it's okay to switch jobs. They call that at will, right? At will. You're an at will employee. You choose to be there, so you get to go. Well, most people forget, some people forget, some clients forget that they're at will financial clients of advisors, that they should be there just like a job for as long as it benefits them. And if one day they wake up and there's another advisor that provides more benefits, or if someone's going from an investment only or accumulation planner and then they retire, well, naturally they should switch to a distribution planner. That is natural. It should be accepted, right? In the same way of bettering yourself in your career, you should be able to better yourself for your retirement planning, right? So congratulations, bravo, for the now former president of Purdue University finding a better position at Northwestern. And it's a reminder, right? It's a reminder that so many people in the world by the millions have improved their job situations by changing jobs. So it is of no surprise, there are many, if not a majority, who should consider changing from their investment only or accumulation advisor to a distribution planner. It starts with giving my team a call, 301-850-0683. 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And of course, you can request your very own retirement preparation workbook at wintertroxel.com. Coming up next, in my opinion, the greatest sports city of them all. We'll discuss it on the other side of the break. Stay with us.
2: In Maryland, northbound Interstate 95, heavy traffic as you make your way up between Skaggsville Road and Route 32. Southbound along the BW Parkway, you've got very heavy traffic from Route 175 down to 198. Beltway, the outer loop still moves slow from the spur to the American Legion Bridge. Northbound along I-270 as you make your way up toward Clarksburg, some heavy volume there moving through that work zone. A little bit of heavy volume eastbound 50 approaching the Bay Bridge at this time. Now from GarageDoorRepair.com, here is the WMAL Weather Channel forecast.
3: Windy, wet, and cool today with showers and storms likely as the high only hits 59. More rain will fall tonight with a low of 55. And there will be showers and storms for Sunday with a high of 74. On Memorial Day, a little bit warmer with scattered thunderstorms and a high of 80. I'm meteorologist Jeff Maher from the Weather Channel on WMAL.
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1: I hope you're having a good weekend. I am Winter Troxel, and we're rolling right along. We're talking about distribution planning, retirement planning, being ready for that transition, being ready to move from one to the other. And talk about moving. My wife and I have lived in three or four different places in the country in our adult lives. You know, we grew up in Indiana. We lived for a small stint in Florida. And then we ended up in Cincinnati for a couple of years and then raised our kids and lived for two decades in the DMV. So, but we've lived a few different places and it's kind of weird. So I grew up in rural Indiana, didn't really follow professional sports. I mean, back then it wasn't, we didn't have cable. So it was even hard to watch sports. So we mostly followed like IU basketball, Bobby Knight, and that was kind of sports, and then like local high school sports and that sort of thing. So I didn't really grow up a huge sports fan. So then we, you know, moved to Florida, got into college football. I went to Florida State, and so that became a thing. Lived in Cincinnati for a little bit, went to DC, and I was like, I kind of got exposed to professional sports and little bits here and there, but I never was around teams that I loved. And when you're in Cincinnati, their teams were horrific. They were impossible to follow. Most of the time, they weren't even on television because the games were blacked out. So, and then, you know, you move to DC, go through the Daniel Snyder era, which no one really liked unless you grew up a Redskins fan. Wizards were horrific. Capitals were really good and entertaining, but it's just been difficult to kind of find something to get excited about. And so my oldest son and I, several years ago, 7, 10 years ago, we landed in Fenway Park. We just decided out of the blue to go to a weekend in Boston. And I'm sitting in Fenway Park and I'm like, oh, okay. This is what sports is supposed to be. Like, this is what I missed out on my childhood. When I was out farming and everybody else was having fun, when I was in the middle of nowhere with no cable television, real sports fans were at Fenway Park. And I was at Fenway Park and it was sold out. And the energy was like something I had not felt before, especially at a baseball game. And I thought, this is sports. This is sports. And at the time, you couldn't watch the Nationals on television because you couldn't stream them, right? The Commanders couldn't even figure out what their name was going to be. I fell in love and I adopted Boston as the best sports city in the world. And we've gone to Boston many times in our lives and we continue to love it. And I love it because it's a true sports city. Now, don't get mad at me. I'm not saying that DC isn't a good sports city. It's just, I didn't grow up in its heyday, right? My childhood was farming and we didn't have time for sports. But as an adult, I think Boston is the greatest sports city in the world and I bring my bias to it. You know, and what we've learned with sports is that the franchises that do the best are the ones that actually try to win, right? And by trying to win, that means they'll spend money to win, right? A lot of times, if you want to know whether a team will be good or bad, just look at their payroll. Right. If the payroll's in the bottom fifth, bottom third, then good luck. And if it's in the top third, things might get a little exciting. Right. So everybody wants a franchise owner who will spend money on the team. Everybody wants a franchise owner because we just know that, right? Sports is ruled by money, the more winning. But it's not the same with financial advisors. Like it's not always the same. Like if I go to the car dealership, I'm looking for a car. The model that costs more money has more features than the model that doesn't. If I'm following sports, then the team that spends more is more likely to win. It's not guaranteed, but is more likely to win than the team that doesn't spend at all. Right? If the owner keeps most of the money in their own pockets, the team's not going to win as many games. So as I turn it over to financial advising, how does it work? If I turn it over to financial advising, how does it work? And I would say that it's not the same in sports. The more you spend, the more likely you're going to win. It's not the same in advising. It's not the same in investment management. It's not the more you spend, the more likely you are to win. Right. And what I've found, you don't want to miss this. What I've found is that cheap financial advice misses out. Like you can miss out. If it's cheap, if it's a robot, it's somebody on the other end of a 1-800 number, you're going to miss out on something. Right. I can't tell you what because I don't know what service you're thinking of right now. But yet, what I've found is that you're going to miss something significant. But that's okay because you're not spending much money. Right. So if you go cheap, you'll get something that's better than nothing. But I don't think, in my opinion, that you will get full planning. At the same time, if you pay too much, I don't think you get more. If you pay too much, I don't think you get more. And most people don't even realize that they're overspending. Right? Some of the devil's in the details. I've seen advisors, and this is something to watch out for, who don't actually manage the money that they say they manage. They don't actually manage the money that they say they manage. And guess what? I think these folks are all around us. I really do. I think these folks are around us. I think they live and breathe here. I think that they can even have good names and be well known. They're around us. You have to ask them, do you really, really, really manage your own money? Right. And they still might say yes, because they don't think you know enough to find out. Like you would have to get into their disclosures. And you, what you could do is say, can you list out all the people on a piece of paper that are getting paid on my management account? Could you please list them out? Because whoever is actually managing the money has to get paid, and then the advisor gets paid on top. There is a well-known advisor that I refuse to say their name. I refuse to say their name, but you can probably think of who they are, who double charges for investment management. Okay, so it's one of those deals where you don't get more just because you're paying more. You don't get more. So here's the sweet spot. This is in my opinion. This is not scientific fact. Okay. I don't know what and how advisors price value into the value proposition. Maybe it makes sense to pay three times more than what everybody else pays. I don't know. Right. Maybe it makes sense to go cheap and miss out. I don't know. I can't say that for sure. It's case by case. But in my experience, the sweet spot is paying between 0.8 of 1%, 8 tenths of 1% and 1%. That's a sweet spot. Total cost, all in, right? Get all the people that are going to get paid. I like that spot. 0.8 to 1, right? And then very, very, very small investment fees if they exist at all, right? Very, very minimal fund fees if they exist at all. But then not only do you want to hit that sweet spot, not too cheap, not too expensive, but you want that value proposition to include planning, right? Tax planning, estate planning, income planning. Like, you don't want them just to be investment managers. If you have a one-trick pony, then they need to be replaced, right? So it's not one of those deals that if you spend more, that you get more. It's not sports, okay? I want your sports owner to put as much money into your team as much as humanly possible, because we know the higher the payroll, the better the season, most likely. Well, it's not true. It's not true when you consider your distribution planning, but instead, you want to find that middle. You want to find a sweet spot. It's not cheap. 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So I've been watching the NBA playoffs. I've been watching the playoffs, and my Celtics are out. So I haven't been watching quite as much. But the other night, I was watching the Spurs Thunder. And then I was watching Spurs Thunder, and you may have heard of him, Wembanyama. I don't even know if I'm saying that right. Well, I'll call him Wimby. But Wimby is a basketball player for the Spurs. He's in his early 20s. I think he's in his second season. He is a 7'4" freak, and I mean that in a good way. He is crazy good, but he's 7'4", but he has the handle of a guard. He has the quickness of a small forward, and he can dominate the middle. Like, he is the real cheat code. And so I'm watching him, and there are a couple plays. I don't know if you saw it. There are a couple plays where he's like 5 feet from the basket, halfway between the free throw line and the basket. And he gets the ball and turns around and dunks it. It doesn't even matter that there are defenders there. And I'm not even sure if he jumped. Like, I think if when he reaches up, his top of his fingers are almost at the rim. And there's just nothing you could do about it. He did that 3 or 4 times during the game. It was unreal. Like, it didn't even like seem like he made a bat. Like, you saw the ball go through the hoop, but your brain is trained that someone has to shoot it or like up close dunk it for it to count. And he like reaches 5 feet and dunks it over people like nuts. Then on one of the critical possessions in overtime, he pulled up for a 35-foot three-pointer and nailed it. How do you guard someone with a 10-foot wingspan who is 7'4"? Like, you can't, if they want to shoot, what are you going to do? Like, there's literally nothing you can do. And I'm like, if this guy stays uninjured, he could go down as the greatest player in history. Like, I don't know. Maybe it's too early to say that. I mean, he would need to succeed for a long time. He may win his first title in his second year. He may win his first title in his second year. And one thing I know is it took Kobe, LeBron, and Michael more than 2 years to win their first title. And he is a crazy cheat code. Watch a game. You'll see exactly what I'm talking about. So by cheat code, I mean, they just make it easier, right? It's just easier. If you're athletic and 7'4" and you can shoot, then all of a sudden you can beat the game of basketball, literally. So what is the retirement cheat code? What is the cheat code? How do you win the financial game? How do you win the financial game? And I'll tell you, I think it's simple. I think the way to win is to know how to spend, right? That's winning. It's not what's the total money that you've ever had in your account. What's the value of your nest egg? How much home appreciation did you get last year? How much of a mortgage do you owe? That's not winning. I think that's the what, right? It's the what. It tells us a little bit about your financial situation. And maybe, you know, you could tell us how you're invested. That tells us the how. Those things are logical. They're analytical. And I'm not saying they're not important. But what hits at the heart of the matter, right? It's the why. Like, it's not how you practice your faith. It's why you practice your faith that matters. It's not what you do with your family over the holidays. It's why you do it. You see where I'm going? Why that matters. Why is it that it's important to save into your TSP while you're working? Why is it important to have a 401k? Why is it important to build up a nest egg or earn Social Security credits or pay down your mortgage? Why is it important? Because one day you'll hope to not work and to be able to spend it. See, it's the spending that is the cheat code. It's knowing how to spend. And the reason why I mention it is because spending is the most difficult aspect of financial planning. Spending is the hardest part. And it's particularly difficult to become a good spender when you've spent every single day, every single year, every moment that you can remember saving, that's right, saving for retirement, right? And then spending is difficult because you have to figure out how do you spend responsibly. You don't want to overspend, right? Because you can only be retired once. You don't want to ruin it. Nor do you want to underspend and live beyond the means that you've earned, right? The cheat code financially is to have a spending plan. Know what you want to spend your money on, and then learn the strategies for deploying your assets to your benefit. Right. And I mention it because, you know what? Most NBA players aren't 7'4", have the handle of a guard, the agility of a small forward, and the size of a big man. That is cheat code in basketball. What is cheat code financially is not just to grow and build money, but to know how to spend it. That's what most people miss. That's what most people miss, and that's how to win the game, in my opinion. So give my team a call, 301-850-0683. 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It's the spending strategy that makes it worthwhile, not just saving, but using. 301-850-0683, 301-850-0683. 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I'll send you a copy of our retirement preparation workbook just for reaching out. 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I'll send you a copy of our retirement preparation workbook, 301-850-0683. 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
1: We are rounding third and heading for home this weekend. Thanks for joining me. Hope you've enjoyed this last hour, maybe taking a nugget or two that you can help, that will help you with your very own retirement. I want to end the show with a crazy number. That's right. The most vehicle recalls in 2025 came from auto manufacturer. You may have heard of them. Ford Motor Company. That's right. Ford led the world in auto recalls with 152, setting an all-time record in 2025. Over half of the top 25 models. That's right. The worst list. Over half of them were cars built by Ford. Not a good year for them. If you're wondering, Mercedes-Benz had the best track record, at least as it relates to recalls in 2025. And you know what? Recalls suck. Like recalls, like, is there anything worse? You get the postcard in the mail. Your car is running fine. Like there's no benefit. Like you just got to go in to the dealership, which is a pain. Got to deal with the dealership, which is a pain. Got to schedule and get rides or Ubers. And it's such a pain in the bum, right? Just because they screwed something up. Like I appreciate the fact that they're required to do it, but I don't like it. Honestly, I really don't. And the last time I had a recall, I didn't want to do it. So I kind of put it off. And then I think, and I don't know how Facebook can read my mind. Like I haven't figured out it yet. And I don't even know if I care. Because if I'm worried about something, it shows up in my feed and it tells me what to do. So I kind of like that feature. So then somehow magically Facebook knows that I need a recall and it starts telling me about my car's recall in the feed. And so it turns out that it was a fairly serious thing. So I scheduled the appointment and I got it taken care of. It took them like a week to fix it. They had to get a loaner and I get my car back and you know, a week is a long time, but not a long time. So I get it back and I'm fine. No worries. But I look in the back seat and there's a grease stain from one of the mechanics. I'm like, oh man, right on my fabric seat. There's a grease stain. And I'm like, oh, so I didn't go back. I still have that grease stain to this day. And all from a recall. Like, recalls stink. There's just nothing good can come out of it. But you know what? It was even worse. Can you imagine needing a retirement planning recall? Can you imagine being retired, living your life, setting up your quality of life? Envision this. Envision that you tell your boss, I'm quitting, right? You go through the party, you get the cake, you get the everything taken care of. Then you tell all your friends, you got free time, you sign up for the pickleball league, right? You plan your vacations and the cruises and everything you're going to do. You lay it all out and you go and you start living it. And at first you're worried, but then you're excited and then you're loving it. And you're having a great time. You're like, wow, work really wasn't the best thing of all time. It turns out having fun is better. And you're like, wow, this is amazing. You're spending time with your grandkids and you're just living it up. And you wonder sometimes how in the world you were able to accomplish so much in your work life when you barely have time for all the fun in retirement, right? And so you're just living. And then one day in the mail, you get a postcard and it's a recall. Oops, we forgot to tell you that you're drawing too much money out of your account. Or market volatility could throw your plan sideways. Or when the first spouse dies, the second spouse is screwed. Or you didn't do Medicare correctly. Or the tax change that just happened is going to screw you over. 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That's the one that we want to avoid, right? That's the one where we want to have good planning so that we don't ever get disrupted right in the middle of the best period of our lives. With that, give my team a call. 301-850-0683. That's 301-850-0683. Give my team a call. We'll send you a retirement preparation workbook just for reaching out. And of course, you can request your very own copy at wintertroxel.com. And until next time, go live a great financial life.
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15: WMAL News at 1. I'm Maria Leaf. D.C. Mayor Muriel Bowser has restored another limited juvenile curfew under a new public emergency order following ongoing concerns regarding teen takeovers in popular areas of the city. The emergency order will remain in place through June 6th, and under that order, people under the age of 18 are subject to the curfew every night starting at 11 p.m. The order also authorizes the interim chief of the police department to make targeted juvenile curfew zones in areas where at least 9 young people are expected to gather or have already gathered and where public safety officials believe that there is a risk to people in that area. In the name of improved pedestrian safety, the Delaware Beach is going ahead with a new plan.
16: That's why swing gates and bollards will be popping up near the boardwalk in Rehoboth Beach as the summer tourist season gets underway. The nearly 70 planned fixed bollards are to prevent vehicles from going where they shouldn't. And while the measure for more security was nearly unanimous in passage, City Commissioner Suzanne Good is against and still has concerns.
18: We've protected ourselves from some known risks. By what percentages has this really improved public safety? Hard to say.
16: The swing gates will be utilized for emergency vehicles. Scotland on WMAL and WMAL.com.
15: The Director of National Intelligence, Tulsi Gabbard, has announced she's stepping down amid her husband's cancer diagnosis.
19: The Director of National Intelligence, Tulsi Gabbard, who oversees 18 agencies that keep the most important secrets in government, will leave her post on June 30th to help her husband as he fights an aggressive and rare form of bone cancer. She made the announcement after informing the president, according to reporting from Fox Digital. Gabbard posted a copy of the letter that she wrote to President Trump. Speaking of her husband, she said, he faces major challenges in the coming weeks and months at this time. I must step away from public service to be by his side and fully support him through this battle. Trump responded, Tulsi has done an incredible job and we will miss her. Gabbard is the fourth Trump cabinet official to leave during the president's second term in office.
15: Fox's David Spunt. San Diego mosque shooter, the alleged Caleb Vasquez's home has been raided.
20: The California Post reporting detectives walked out of the house carrying boxes and evidence bags as part of the ongoing investigation. The 18-year-old Vasquez and an accomplice, 17-year-old Kane Clark, opened fire at the mosque, killing three people before driving away and later taking their own lives. Previously, investigators retrieved material idolizing Nazis and mass shooters. Gary Baumgarten, Fox News.
15: NASCAR driver Kyle Busch, who died this week from an undisclosed illness, his death leading to an outpouring of support from fans and fellow racers. Fox TV affiliate WOFO reporter Chancellor Wynn has more from Daytona International Speedway, where fans are leaving mementos.
22: Flowers and even M&Ms, the peanut one specifically, because Kyle Busch drove that yellow M&M car for more than a decade. All this looking right up at the NASCAR legend. His sudden passing, as many people asking how and why.
23: As we wait for answers, the focus shifts to Busch's incredible legacy. A two-time champion who set the fastest qualifying lap at this year's Daytona 500. NASCAR CEO Steve O'Donnell says it's those wins and his connection with the fans that make Busch a permanent legend.
22: NASCAR says they plan to honor Kyle Busch throughout the races this weekend.
15: WMAL Traffic and Weather Net.
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2: In Maryland, on wet pavement traffic moving slow northbound Interstate 95 as you move between Maryland 216 up beyond Route 32. Northbound along the parkway from around the Beltway interchange all the way to Route 32, you're dealing with very heavy traffic. The outer loop still slows from the spur down to the American Legion Bridge into Virginia. The inner loop slows before the toll road up to the American Legion Bridge. Southbound 95 at the Purple Heart Bridge, traffic is slow. Now from GarageDoorRepair.com, here is the WMAL Weather Channel forecast.
0: Windy, wet, and cool today with showers and storms likely as the high only hits 59. More rain will fall tonight with a low of 55. And there will be showers and storms for Sunday with a high of 74. On Memorial Day, a little bit warmer with scattered thunderstorms and a high of 80. I'm meteorologist Jeff Marr from the Weather Channel on WMAL.
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7: The following program is paid for by its sponsors, who are solely responsible for its content. 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
3: Economic uncertainty is the order of the day.
5: According to economists, baby boomers are the main victims of the Great Recession.
3: Economic report, the debt and deficit are at record levels. And
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8: 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Well, why your IRA is a joint account with the IRS. Sometimes I've shared, is your IRA, if you really think about it, so lean in and really hear this, is your IRA an IOU to the IRS? You know, not just keeping, helping you keep more, live more, and leave more, but just really understanding what a setup this was, not for all of us, but for many of us. And we're going to be tackling something that should really grab your attention, right? For every one of you listening that's had a 401k, traditional 401k, traditional IRA, or traditional tax deferred type of retirement account. I'm not talking about Roth, right? And if you've been watching your retirement statement go up, especially the S&P has almost doubled the value in 4 years. So it's gone up the last several years, actually, and many people are feeling really good about it. But I want you to really lean in and learn what I'm about to share with you, because it could change the way you think about this account forever, right? So here's a number you may not have heard. Right now, sitting in a tax-deferred retirement accounts across the country in roughly $50 trillion. That's $50 trillion. That's the largest single pool of taxable money in American history. And every dollar of it is on a slow-moving collision course with the IRS. Now, I know this sounds negative. I'm going to give you solutions. But one, I want to give you right out of the gate. 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Watch it on your time. But there's two case studies. One case study is for you, those of you listening that are higher income earners, which means you're higher taxpayers. You have, in fact, if you looked at your W-2, right, with the tax season just finishing, and you don't pay that much attention to what your withholdings are, but all of a sudden you see that cumulative total on that W-2 that typically comes in towards, you know, the end of February each year, and you're going, what in the world? How much did they hold? And you want to change those withholdings, and you want to learn how you can use savings. These are techniques used by the big four CPA firms. We're fortunate to work with several of these CPAs and tax strategists that I refer clients over to and work with in our own family, a number of client families I've recommended that are saving an enormous amount of tax, doing everything by the book, making sure it's compliant in the tax code. This is all above board, but it's how a lot of people think, well, you know, there's just those fancy, you know, for the uber wealthy folks, the Trumps, the Gates, the Bezos, the, you know, the Buffets of the world, you know, they're obviously doing something, you know, we couldn't get access to, et cetera. And that's a misnomer. I'm telling you, you may not, many of us are obviously not the wealth of some of the names just listed, But the tax code was designed for people to pay the legal least amount of tax if it's utilized. The challenge is most people have a numbers in and out tax compliance preparer, right? Stay compliant to the dates, the deadlines, check with, you know what boxes to check, but there is no game plan. It's all recording history. And for those of you listening going, well, wait, this IRA, this IOU to the IRS, I want to figure out first, can I do a Roth conversion? How much can I do? There's a lot of misnomers out there. Some people have said, well, isn't there a limit? Or I thought you had to have an earned income, or is my income too high to do Roth conversion? Those were all things prior to 2010, over a decade and a half ago. And some people don't even know what's changed. So there's a great case study there as well, is not only how to save up to six figures or more in income taxes, but how do you avoid Roth conversion taxes? That's right. Some people reach out and say, did I even understand this correctly? That there's actually a way that you can use tax strategy in what it is. I'll share this with you quickly, is creating tax deductions all within the tax code. That, and again, you're helping the government from the standpoint like being a homeowner, making charitable contributions. Those are all deductible items that are given favoritism in the tax code. Well, there are a plethora of other deductions in there, creating jobs, generating, purchasing of equipment. I mean, there's so many different things, movie film production. There's so many things, folks, that you don't want to miss. And this is how customers and clients from all around this country. It doesn't matter if you're just driving through and you're hearing this. Taxes Saves team works with clients all over the country and have for a long time. And especially if you're in these higher income tax states like California, Illinois, New York, gosh, the list goes on and on and on. You're missing it. And I want you to go there, taxessave.com, watch the on-demand educational webinar, and there's a button right beside it when you go to that homepage about requesting a tax savings analysis. It's complimentary. It will actually show you the tax risk road you're on, whether it be your income tax that you're overpaying that you could redirect and maybe move your retirement date up sooner. Or for those of you that are now retired or about to retire and you're dreading, right, the tax that you're going to have to pay now that you've lost all your deductions, and some of you already retired are having to pay quarterly estimated payments. That's right, because you have really no tax offset, and because now you're drawing down these former ticking tax time bomb retirement accounts, you're paying as much or more tax in retirement than the tax you paid in your last highest wage earning years. Request that. It's complimentary. It'll show you quickly not only the cost of waiting calculations, capital gain savings calculations, retirement tax calculations. You'll be glad you did. So $50 trillion. In a recent interview with the American College of Financial Services Horizons Conference, Ed Slott, one of my favorite probably the number one guru on IRA, Roth IRA, widely considered, as I said, the country's leading authority on tax planning, put it about as plainly as anyone can. He said, listen to this, your IRA, he reminds us, is not really your account. It's a joint account with the IRS. And here's the kicker. You don't get to decide what their share is. They do. They get to set the rate, and they get to change it whenever they want. Imagine you and a silent partner went in together on a property 30 years ago. You put up all the money, you did all the work, you made every decision, and then when it came time to sell, your silent partner, who hasn't lifted a finger, gets to walk in at the closing table and say, I'll take half, or maybe 60%. Actually, let me check the budget deficit this year before I tell you what my number is decided to be. That's an IRA. That's a 401k. That's a 403b, Mr. Slott says. Every dollar you have in these or those types of accounts is a dollar you and your spouse have not yet paid tax on. And the tax man share grows right alongside your balance. So the longer you wait, that's why that cost of waiting calculation, you don't want to miss that, is vital to understand. This was ran recently for a client, and this is a higher net worth client, but every month they waited was costing them over $8,300, which was costing them every year they waited over $100,000 of additional taxes. And that's if tax rates don't go up. Folks, we have one direction for this tax code to go for those that have worked hard and saved hard. Now, here's what most people don't realize. After the market's run we've had, the problem is bigger than it's ever been. We have more Americans than ever with $1 million or more sitting in a single tax-deferred account. And as he says, and we do the same, right? We work and talk with these folks every day, and almost none of them have what we call a tax risk diversification structure or strategy. There are three baskets, Ed says, a smart retirement plan ought to fill: a taxable basket, a tax-deferred basket, and a tax-free basket. Now, for most listeners, one of those baskets is overflowing, and the other two aren't near as full, right? Maybe they're even close to empty. If every dollar of your retirement income is going to come out of a tax-deferred account, then every dollar of your retirement income is exposed to whatever Congress decides to do with tax rates and rules, don't let me forget that, over the next 10, 20, 30, or 40 years. That's not a plan. That is a hope. And hope is never a retirement strategy. Now, there's good news in all of this. The one big beautiful bill, Mr. Slott says, right, the OBBBA, signed into law last year, made the reduced tax rates from the 2017 tax laws permanent. Now, permanent's defined in pencil, unfortunately, in Congress, because the new administration could change things. But and he says, put this into air quotes around the word permanent, because as Ed says and reminds us, in Washington, permanent means permanent until it isn't. It's so true. Tax laws are written in pencil. Congress can pick up an eraser anytime they need revenue. Now, they can also change the rules when they need revenue. In other words, going back to the restrictions of not being able to do Roth conversions at a certain income level, or not having a reported earned income, meaning when you're retired, it's too late. Now you're trapped. But for right now, in 2026, we're living through some of the lowest federal income tax rates in modern history. The top of the 12% bracket, the top of the 22% bracket, the top of the 24% bracket. These are bargain rates compared to what our parents and grandparents paid. And they are bargain rates compared to what your children will likely pay. Excuse me. So permanent means until tax laws are written or changed. So what's the move? It's a strategy that we refer to as a stop analysis, a saving tax optimization plan. And Roth conversions are at the heart of this, as well as reducing reported taxable income. See, a Roth conversion is, in plain English, a planned controlled withdrawal from your tax deferred accounts on which you pay tax voluntarily at the tax rates you know, in exchange for moving that money into Roth IRA, where it grows tax free for the rest of your life and is passed on tax free to your spouse and your children. Now, mind you, there are strategies where you can use deductions to offset the reporting of the conversion, meaning, let's say you had a you wanted Roth convert $500,000. Well, if you have a $500,000 tax deduction, those two can zero each other out. So stand by. Ed Slott, right, has a wonderful phrase for this. He calls it exchanging bad assets for good assets. Bad because every dollar in a traditional IRA is partially owned, taxable dollar with strings attached. Good because every dollar in a Roth is 100% yours and 100% of your kids someday too. See, there's specific technique, right, we use and refer for clients, and this is kind of traditional, but filling up the brackets or managing marginal brackets. You know, picture return is a glass. The 12% bracket is the bottom inch of the glass. The 22% bracket is next to, you know, the next 2 or 3 inches. And the 24 bracket is about that. Most people, especially in early retirement, before Social Security kicks in and before required minimum distributions, those are called RMDs. You've probably heard the terminology of that acronym, are walking around with a half empty glass, not pouring anything into it. I really like his analogy here, right? Half empty glass, not pouring anything into it. Ed Slott, right? And here's the thing. What we do is calculate the room you have left inside the 22% or the 24% and pour just enough of your retirement IRA into a Roth IRA to fill that bracket, but no, not $1 more. We do it again the next year and the next year. And before you know it, the ticking tax bomb you've been carrying around is dismantled piece by piece on your terms at your rates. Now, I like this, but listen in. Right? This is the conversation you want to have with your spouse as soon as possible, especially this weekend. Sit down, right? Pull up your most recent 401k IRA statements and ask a simple question. If tax rates 10 years from now are higher than they are today, and almost every honest analyst says that they will have to be, how much of this account actually belongs to us and how much of it belongs to Washington? If you don't like the answer, we can help. Go to taxessaved.com. That's taxes, T-A-X-E-S, saved, S-A-V-E-D.com, and learn how to have your own saving tax optimization plan analysis. Now, after this quick break, we're going to talk about the part of the story that has nothing to do with you and everything to do with your kids, because there's a 10-year tax bomb sitting on top of every traditional IRA in America and is set to detonate on your beneficiaries in their highest earning years. Don't go anywhere. 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We'll be right back.
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1: Actually, let me do this. Let me check the budget deficit this year before I tell you what my number's going to be. See, this is the fact that you have a joint account, right? Your IRA or 401k is a joint account with the IRS. Now, if you thought that was bad, we've been talking about the 10-year tax bomb coming. Now, I talked about basically all of our radio programs, I said, are taxes saved podcasts. I've been talking about the 10-year countdown. Well, this is similar to the 10-year tax bomb coming for our heirs, right? So welcome back. If you're just joining us, as I said, you can find the first part of the program. You can go back and find, take us with us on the plane, take us with you in the car. But before the break, we talked about what a traditional IRA really is. Joint account, as I said, with the IRS, and why the One Big Beautiful Bill Act has handed every one of us a once-in-a-generation Roth conversion window. Now, mind you, and don't miss this, you cannot Roth convert an inherited IRA if you're not a spouse. Now, there's some other little caveats. I talked about this on Taxes Save Radio. I actually break down what those caveats are, so you don't want to miss those. But here's what I really want to get across here in the next few minutes. Because if you only take one thing from this entire program, I want it to be this. The people who are going to pay for the highest price of an unplanned IRA are not you. They're your children. They're your grandchildren. And they have no idea it's coming. See, I see this being a consumer advocate now for over three decades, and I love the team at TaxesSaved.com. These are former Big Four CPAs and tax strategists that know the tax code in and out, and not only do they understand the strategies that save you the greatest amount of tax, they use the strategies to save themselves the greatest amount of tax. And these are proactive people. These are not the numbers in, numbers out, where a number of you, I've heard the Taxes Saved team say, yeah, they just had a numbers in, numbers out person, right? A compliant historian, right? Someone who's just a tax preparer. They're not a tax planner. My other favorite is, my financial professional, they never talk about taxes. Well, why would they? They're taught to talk to you about assets under management, because the more they manage, the more they make. And there's nothing wrong with that as long as they're doing a really good job for you. But if they're not paying attention to taxes, and that's where the majority, 50 trillion folks, that's where the majority of people have saved their money, they're doing you a huge disservice. Because if you're going out and chasing a 8-10% return, but you continue to face 22, 24, 32, 35, 37, 40% plus taxes, you're focused on the wrong priority first. Taxes have to lead. If you've been a strong saver in these traditional ticking tax time bombs, if you're not addressing taxes, you don't have a plan. You have a prayer. And that's praying that the tax rates don't go up. Folks, they're going up. I mean, we spend over $1 trillion just on the interest of our debt. We have deficit spending that's now going to exceed $2 trillion, right? We're paying out $2 trillion more than we're taking in. See, before 2020, when the IRA owner passed away, their non-spouse beneficiaries, typically the kids, could stretch the inherited IRA over their own life expectancy. A 45-year-old daughter who inherited dad's IRA could pull a small amount out each year for the next 40 years, paying tax slowly, didn't just jam them into this bigger tax scenario. The strategy is gone. The Secure Act killed it. Today, in 2026, almost every non-spouse beneficiary in the country must empty an inherited traditional IRA inside of 10 years. By the end of year 10, there is no year 11. The entire balance must come out, and every dollar of it is taxed as ordinary income on the beneficiary's return. See, Mr. Slott summed it up brilliantly. Under the new laws, that 10-year mark is effectively a 100% required minimum distribution. We don't know what the tax rates will be in 2032, 2034, 2036, but we know one thing. Your kids will be sitting at the closing table with the IRS, and the IRS will be telling them what their share is. See, let me put some numbers on this, because the abstract version doesn't hit enough, right? Imagine a couple in their 70s with $1 million in their traditional IRA. Some of you listening are that. They've lived modestly. They've grown the account responsibly. They plan to leave it to their two adult children. Each child receives $500,000. Sounds wonderful, right? Now meet their daughter. She's 52.

0: years old. She's in the prime of her career. She and her husband already earn $250,000 a year between the two of them. They live in a state with state income tax. They have two kids in college. Under the 10-year rule, the $500,000 inherited IRA is going to pour onto her tax return, likely in chunks she didn't plan for. Over the next decade, and because of how progressive brackets work, much of it's going to land squarely in the 32% federal bracket, and depending on the year, even 35 or 37% bracket. Add state tax on top, and the net investment income tax on top, and the Medicare surcharges that will follow, right? And it gets worse, because the 10-year rule doesn't just hit your kids, it hits you while you're still alive through what we call cascade taxation. See, when your IRA grows untouched into your 70s, your required distribution starts. Those requirement distributions push your provisional income, right, up. That triggers 85% of your Social Security being taxed, potentially. That pushes your Medicare cliff, what we call the IRMA, the income-related monthly adjustment premiums. See, yes, Medicare surcharges quietly cost required couples up to $15,000 a year between that and Social Security taxes when they're not paying attention. And then statistically, one spouse passes away first. Don't miss this. The surviving spouse, I just talked about this, files a single filer the following year. Same income, smaller brackets, and what the tax code politely calls the widow's tax penalty. Suddenly, the same withdrawal that was costing 22% is costing 32%. See, that is the government's plan. Nobody signed up for it. Nobody chose it. It just happens. And then the leftover IRA passes to the kids. And the cascade starts all over again with the 10-year clock. So here's the proactive playbook. There are three primary tools I want to share with you. We use, the Tax to Save team uses, to dismantle this bomb before it goes off. Now, Ed Slott reaches the same three in his work educating advisors, not consumers, around the world. Number one, tool one. Listen in, I got to go fast. Roth conversions. We talked about that in the first part of the program. Move money out. Use strategic deductions. Don't provide an inherited IRA to your children. Provide an inherited Roth IRA to your children. Number two, charitable planning, qualified charitable distribution, donor advised funds. Lesson number three, special design life insurance. These are all Roth alternatives, folks. And here's the conversation I want you and your spouse to have this weekend, this week. All right. Set the phone down, turn off the TV, look at each other across the table. Question one, I'm going to leave you with this. If we did nothing, if we let our IRA continue exactly as it is, what would our children actually inherit after taxes 10 years from now? Question two, if we could pay tax today at today's historically low rates, instead of forcing our children to pay later or ourselves at a much higher tax rate, wouldn't we? And would we investigate tax strategies that prevent extra tax by getting IRAs converted to Roth? And then question three, why haven't we? Most of the time, the honest answer to this question is because nobody has ever walked you through it. And that's exactly what the Tax to Save team will do. The OBBBA, right? 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
2: The Beltway in Prince George's County between 95 toward the BW Parkway. Heavy backups. Also backups on the outer loop between 214 up to Route 50. More slowing in Virginia on the inner loop between the Dulles Toll Road to the American Legion Bridge. Outer loop slowing between the 270 spur off and on toward River Road in the district. Delay both directions of DC 295 in spots between the 11th Street Bridge and the City County Line. Slow ride in the 3rd Street Tunnel going northbound approaching New York Avenue. Now from Garage Door Repair at WMAO.com, the WMAO Weather Channel forecast.
3: Showers and storms will increase through this afternoon with gusty winds out of the east and a high only hitting 59, down to 55 overnight with more rain. There will be showers and storms for Sunday with a high of 74, and scattered thunderstorms for Memorial Day with a high of 80. I'm meteorologist Jeff Maher from the Weather Channel on WMAL.
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8: According to economists, baby boomers are the main victims of the Great Recession.
9: Economic report, the debt and deficit are at record levels. And
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0: 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I'm going to talk a lot about being a longtime consumer advocate, being somebody that's worked with some of the top former Big Four, top tax strategists, tax attorneys, teaching numerous CPAs and tax attorneys, CPE credits all around the country, working with just a number of people in this field. It's unfortunate, but this is likely for many of you listening, the thing that's absolutely going to cost you more than a market meltdown. It's going to cost you considerably more, especially for you high income earners and especially for you heavy savers in these traditional 401k and IRA type of accounts. This is going to cost a fortune. But the good news is I want to teach you what you can do to prevent losing a fortune, right, and unnecessary taxes. And that's why, I advocate for the Taxes Save team. These are former Big Four CPAs, tax strategists. They understand the code. They follow it to the letter. But they know how to use it to help you reduce income taxes for those of you still working, especially if you're a high income earner. I think of people that they've saved over six figures of income taxes. You can go to taxesave.com and scroll down. Well, first thing I want you to do is go there and watch their 20-minute on-demand webinar. It's on-demand, tax saving techniques at your fingertips. And there's two strategies, one of which I'm going to emphasize today is Roth conversion. The other is reducing unnecessary high income taxes. But this is how to remove or eliminate or drastically reduce Roth conversion taxes. But before everybody jumps on that bandwagon, right, we're going to be tackling one of the most talked about, maybe the most misunderstood. That's why it's great to have advanced software. That's why, again, I want to emphasize this too. If you're somebody listening and you're saying, well, I have a financial professional. Do they talk to you about taxes? Have they brought up Roth conversion? Have they talked to you about ways to reduce your taxable income pre-retirement, post-retirement? They talked to you about how to avoid having up to 85% of your Social Security taxed. How to avoid giving up another $2,000-$6,000 a year in what we call Medicare surcharge tax premiums. 9 out of 10 people can't shake their head yes, they have to shake their head no. And if I could see you, many of you would be going, no, no, we do not have that. Well, that's bad enough. That means you have a portfolio, right? You actually don't have a comprehensive plan, because as you transition from this, you know, accumulation phase to distribution phase, especially those of you that are right on the precipice of retiring, maybe this, you're just into retirement and now you're starting to draw this money down. You have what's called the golden window, or the golden window of opportunity. And 9 out of 10 people miss it, because they've been told kind of the traditional status quo from their tax professional. Oh, you don't want to do a Roth conversion. Well, have them put the math behind that quote, right? Or your financial professional. Well, yeah, no, it's probably not in your best interest. And you got to like kick and scream just to get them to talk to you about taxes. And if that's not part of what you're getting, I got great news for you. The Tax to Save team not only has the on-demand webinar, but there's a button right beside that where you can request a tax savings analysis. It's complimentary, and you can see for sure what the tax risk road is just based on today's tax rates, not even with tomorrow's tax rates predictably only having one direction to go being higher. But what is that tax risk road you're traveling, and what are the reroutes that are proven in the tax code that are preventing people from paying taxes on converting their IRAs, right? Not to say that they're not paying taxes, they're using deductions that can offset the higher taxes. So imagine, I think of one strategy that a number of families use that I've referred over to the Tax to Save team, that it's a 5x tax deduction. And the timing of this is very, very good, because in having this discussion with you around Roth conversions and why the buzz isn't always the reality, is this. If you've been a heavy saver in these traditional types of accounts that have not been taxed yet, 403B, 401K, you name it, IRAs, then you owe it to yourself to at least see, right? Have that conversation. And if you have a significant other, have it with your significant other so that you can both get on the same page, especially if you each have different accounts, different ages, different requirement of distributions. I mean, there's so much of this that you got to see how the puzzle pieces fit before you can determine which are the best pieces to put down first, second, third, etc. So let's get into it. If you've spent any time scrolling through financial blogs, listening to podcasts, watching videos, social media in the last few years, let alone the last few months, you've heard the buzz, right? Convert your IRA, convert your 401k. You know, now plans are starting to adopt the ability to go to your plan provider if you're still working and do a conversion. So you don't have to be 59 and a half to do a conversion and get hit with that 10% penalty. Pay the tax now, watch your money grow tax-free forever. The marketing is everywhere, and a lot of it makes the Roth conversion sound like a magic bullet that every single person, right, should be firing right now. Now, here's the reality, right? A Roth conversion could be one of the most powerful tax planning tools, period. But in Roth alternatives, not just traditional Roth, but only when they're done at the right time, in the right amount, for the right person. See, done wrong, it's one of the fastest ways to hand the IRS a tax bill you didn't even need to pay. Okay. Now, we're going to go cut through all the buzz. We're going to walk through, right, a leading Kiplinger featured article written by an advisor by the name of Dunn, is telling the country right now. And we'll look at when these conversions make sense, when they absolutely do not, and the surprising places you can quietly get hurt, including your future Medicare premium. So stay with us. Let's start with the average investor's head where it's at right now. According to the article, the stock market is sitting right on a knife's edge, right? We got Iran. We've got all kinds of uncertainty with China. So interest rates remain top of mind. Bond yields have now gone to the highest they've been since 2007. So bond folks are getting hammered. Investors are watching, and the stock market's all over the place. So investors are watching every move out of the Federal Reserve now that we have a new Fed chairman, praise the Lord. And of course, tax season is fresh, still kind of fresh, lingering in everybody's memory, right? Just coming off of that in the last few months. Add all that together, and you get the perfect storm of anxiety, right? People are looking at their retirement accounts, asking themselves a very simple but very uncomfortable question. What should I be doing with my money? So if the market's down, that would trigger the idea that, hey, while things are down, you have a lower balance to convert before hopefully those shares or those positions obviously increase. So sometimes timing is key. Now, most folks this time of the year focus on getting their tax return filed and maybe squeezing in a last minute IRA contribution, right? Check the box, move on. But her article, this advisor Dunn's article makes a great point, and I would agree with her completely. This is the perfect time to step back and look at the bigger picture. Are you contributing strategically? Are you positioning your retirement money for the lowest possible lifetime tax bill? Or are you just doing what you've always done because somebody told you that's what you should do? Or you're just not getting direction from your numbers in, numbers out tax preparer because they're not a tax planner. So the bigger picture question is exactly where the Roth conversion conversation begins. So let's define the term, because we want all of you listening on the same page. A Roth conversion is when you move money from a tax deferred account, that's your traditional IRA or 401k, into a Roth held account, Roth IRA, Roth 401k. When you do that, you pay income tax traditionally on the converted amount in the year of the conversion that goes on top of your earned income and counts as earned income, right? Not a capital gain. That is the cost. The benefit is that all of the future growth and all of the future withdrawals in retirement come out completely tax-free to you, completely tax-free to your spouse, and in many cases, tax-free to the next generation. This sounds incredible, right? And on paper, it is. But as her article points out, something we've been that I've been telling listeners for years, this is not a one-size-fits-all solution. Whether or not a conversion makes sense for you depends on at least four key factors. Now, listen carefully, because every one of them matters, right? Factor one, your current income and tax bracket. Factor two, how long until you retire. Factor three, your ability to cover the tax bill or to offset the tax bill. And we mean cover it with money outside of the IRA if you're going to pay the tax, or have money outside the IRA to create deductions that'll offset the tax. And then factor four, your long-term goals. Are you trying to generate tax-free income for yourself, or are you trying to leave tax-free inheritance for your children and grandchildren? See, those four factors are the reason good planning and good planners, financial professionals, tax professionals, especially with advanced software today, can model out the long-term benefits and the trade-offs and tell you whether the numbers actually work in your situation or if they work for you or against you. The math is not the same as you can imagine and appreciate for everyone. And the buzz online does not care about the math. There's so many misguided influencers and this thing and that thing. Let the math speak for itself. So here's the one of the biggest myths we hear. And the article calls it out directly. People assume that if they're going to do a Roth conversion, they have to do it all at once. Move the entire IRA, cover the whole 401k, one and done. See, in most cases, that is the wrong move. In some cases, it can be. But converting everything in a single year can trigger a massive tax bill, bump you straight into a much higher bracket by maybe two. You could go from a comfortable bracket into a top tier bracket overnight and pay tens of thousands of dollars in the extra tax for the privilege. The smarter approach, and this is where the article really highlights this to give Advisor Dunn credit, is partial conversions over multiple years. Many people convert a portion, not the whole thing, and another portion in year one, year two, year three. And they actually have a tax freedom roadmap out of their IRA. The goal is to fill up your current bracket without spilling over to the next one or using deductions that don't trigger extra tax. See, some folks use the strategy specifically for legacy planning, right? A number of people that I've referred over to the Taxes Save team. And again, taxessave.com. Folks, this is where you can see the math for yourself. Watch the on-demand 20-minute webinar, case study of how to reduce your income. Maybe move your retirement up faster because you can redirect this tax savings and learn the strategies of when you save that tax bill, where you can put it to where the government doesn't get to take another bite of the apple, or to Roth convert and not add any additional tax and bust through the brackets. A number of you, right, just want to leave a beautiful gift behind. And unfortunately, that doesn't happen by accident. It has to happen with planning. So the takeaway is simple. It's not about doing it all. It's about finding the right amount at the right time with the right strategy, right? And the difference between a strategy and a stunt. Now, when Roth conversions make sense and when they do not, that's what we've been talking about. So let's get specific. According to the article, Roth conversions typically make sense for three groups of people. Now, I'm going to have to go fast before I'm getting called into a break here. Group one, people who reasonably expect their taxes to rise in the future. And honestly, with the federal debt and the tax landscape, I'd say that's a lot of us. Group two, people who have enough savings outside of retirement to pay the conversion tax bill or use a strategy like the 5x tax deduction where you use 100 grand, it can create a $500,000 tax deduction. And I think of clients that can sometimes save $200,000 of tax by outlaying $100,000. But that tax got $500,000 moved out of their IRA to Roth, which, depending on their age, could save them millions of lifetime taxes. See, this is critical. If you have to use IRA money to pay the tax on the conversion, you're bleeding your future. Group three, people in or nearing retirement who want to reduce their future taxable income, particularly to manage required minimum distributions, the so-called tax torpedo, the surcharges that we'll talk about here coming up in segment two. Now, on the flip side, conversions often do not make sense for high earners who are already paying a top tax rate. Baloney. This is where I disagree with this article, and I want to get right back into it when we come back from this break. Look, if you're serious about saving taxes, you want to have a complimentary analysis of the tax road you're on, how much tax you're throwing away, how much tax that you could save and where you could 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It's a prerequisite to be able to meet with their amazing tax team. It's 20 minutes, folks. Tax-saving techniques at your fingertips. 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
0: 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Now, we've been talking about, and this is key, we've been talking about the truth about Roth conversions, why the buzz doesn't always match the reality. Now, this is where I've been referencing an article by an advisor by the name of Dunn, who I agreed with most of this, okay? But we talked about the situations where Roth conversions make sense. We've talked about, for example, who they make sense for, but it's all about, right, the smarter approach. And the smarter approach isn't typically what people are just finding out in the marketplace, right? Some people are telling you just Roth convert the whole thing. Some people are saying, well, you make too much income, so you don't want to do a Roth conversion. But here's the deal. And I really want to make sure you hear this, especially with the amount of time that I'm limited to, because I went a little long in the first part of the program. Conversions, they said in this article, often don't make sense for high earners who are already paying top tax rate. The article gives a great example. If you're earning $500,000 a year and you convert a chunk of your IRA on top of your income, you're paying tax at the highest possible rate. And you may not get any meaningful long-term benefit. In some cases, the conversion can cost you more than it saves. That's true if you're not doing it right. But let me tell you, those of you that are high income earners, you are the absolute people with the right strategies that should, in fact, are going to be who benefits the most. And if you don't do it, you will be the bullseye on your back of who pays the most. Let me give you an example. I talked a little bit about it prior going into that break. Being a consumer advocate now for over three decades, which is amazing. It doesn't seem like I've been doing it that long. I love working with proactive professionals, proactive wealth teams, proactive tax teams, and the team over at TaxesSaved.com. These are former Big Four CPAs. They not only understand the tax code inside and out about how to be proactive to do proactive savings of taxes, but they actually use the strategies to save themselves taxes. And you really want to make sure you're working with people that pay as much or more in taxes than you do, because they have a motivation to save themselves taxes, which means they have a motivation to save you taxes. Most of you listening, if you're honest with yourself, should ask yourself this question. Am I working with people that are financial professionals and or tax professionals that are motivated to educate me on how to save taxes? And are they really that motivated to teach themselves how to save taxes? The answer is almost always no. In fact, you probably have to squeeze out of them conversations to discuss what you should be doing about your taxes. And if you haven't, you don't have a plan, you have a portfolio on the professional financial side. On the tax side, you've got a tax compliance preparer. Those are a dime a dozen. You can do most of that on software yourself. So proactive tax planners are worth their weight in gold. And people chasing, right? The S&P's almost doubled in the last 4 years, right? The value. That's great. But if it's where 90% of you listening have saved 90 to 95% of your savings, that's great. They're focused on returns. They're not focused on tax risk. And the taxes will cost you far more than chasing a 15, 20%, 10, 8, 10%, whatever return when it's costing you 22, 24, 32, 35, 37% in the process. So we're going to look at one of the most overlooked dangers, and that's getting not good direction and not understanding that you can use strategies, right? Like a 5x tax deduction. In fact, they bumped that up through the first part of the year. So you still have some weeks remaining that many people are capitalizing on where it's almost a 7x deduction. So imagine using, say, 50 grand to get a $350,000 deduction that might save you $100, $125,000 in taxes. So the question's simple. A lot of these articles talk about, well, if you have the money outside of an IRA and you can part with that to pay the tax out of your pocket, folks, why would you want to pay the tax out of your pocket? Why would you want to voluntarily give the IRS any more than they're already just stealing from us anyway? Because clearly we're a better steward of our resources than they are, and that's no joke. And here's the reality. If you could put out 50 and save 100, you're not getting those returns in your 401ks and your IRAs. But the big thing is, if you then just move 350, right? 7x 50 being 350,000 from IRA to Roth IRA, you're going to save yourself $2 million in lifetime taxes or your children. So these things have a trigger effect. We call it the torpedo effect. And here's some of the most overlooked dangers that can quickly raise your Medicare premiums, rise up, taxing up to 85% of your Social Security. Typically, these things with your Medicare taxes don't happen for till 2 years down the road. And we'll also talk about why young savers should pay close attention to this conversion. So a lot of you have been referring your adult children in their 30s and 40s and 50s because you told them to do exactly what you did. And now you're realizing, you know what? I think I was sold a bad bill of goods. Because if you're a higher income earner and you've been a heavy saver in those accounts, you will pay as much or more to get that money out than the tax you thought you were deferring by putting it in or saving by putting in. You don't save the tax, folks. You defer the tax. And I'm very passionate about this topic because if you go to taxesave.com, watch the webinar, request this tax savings analysis, it's complimentary. They'll show you a retirement tax calculator that will blow your mind. And a number of you listening have said, you know what, I need my older aging adult parents to be seeing this because I don't want to inherit one of these IRAs that's going to just bust us through the brackets. Because see, you can't Roth convert an inherited IRA, but you can Roth convert your own IRA. So I wish there was more time, but I want you to, you know, hang with me here. But here's the deal. If you missed any of this, go to Taxes Save Podcast on your favorite streaming app. Take us with you on the plane. Take us with you in the car. Don't miss it, folks. If you miss it, this will single-handedly be the most expensive miss of a lifetime. Because taxes aren't going down and the compounding of your taxes isn't going away unless you do something about it. So let's talk about the younger savers. I'll make this quick. And the parents and grandparents who are listening for them. The article makes a really important point for young savers. Anyone who has recently changed jobs, has an old 401k sitting around, the idea of converting that old account into a Roth IRA can be very appealing. And it can be a great move, but I want to give the same caution we hit in the segment one. It depends on whether you have the cash available right now to pay the taxes on the conversion. If you do not, you're forcing yourself into a corner and potentially shrinking your nest egg and trying to grow it and spending more than what it's going to save you. Here's the move the article highlights, and we love it. For most younger investors, the smarter step is not a conversion at all. It's opening up an IRA, a Roth IRA, excuse me, directly, a solo Roth 401k. And the article does the math for us, right? And I'm not going to go into that because I'm not going to have enough time. But think about it. There's times it makes sense. There's times it doesn't. Now, Medicare and IRMA, the income-related monthly adjustment amount. For those of you looking at large conversions, and especially if you're in your early 60s, That's without the proper deduction strategies, that conversion is going to show up on your tax return. But it's also going to show up 2 years later in your Medicare premiums. And unfortunately, that's a real cost. Now, here's the flip side. There is a silver lining by converting some, right, earlier, measured and planned. You could get rid of or drastically reduce your future requirement of distributions, not have 85% of your Social Security taxed. So let's bring it home. social media, financial influencing blogs, right, make it sound like everyone should be doing Roth conversion right now. And it's easy to get caught up in the excitement. Who wouldn't want tax-free income for life? 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Should you open Roth? Should you convert part of your Roth? And question three, how will today's decisions affect your tax picture 5, 10, 20, 30, 40 years down the road? 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
13: WMAL News at 2. I'm Maria Leaf. A federal judge dropping all charges against Kilmer Abrego Garcia, claiming that federal prosecutors charged him as a form of retaliation after Abrego Garcia challenged his deportation from Maryland.
14: U.S. District Judge Waverly Crenshaw threw out an indictment against Abrego Garcia in Tennessee. Abrego Garcia was charged with human smuggling last year, and the charges stem from a November 2022 traffic stop. Body cam footage showed Abrego Garcia in a car, and there were eight other people in the vehicle. Abrego Garcia told authorities they were traveling from Houston to Maryland for construction work. A spokesperson from the Justice Department tells Fox another activist judge has placed politics above public safety. The judge's order is wrong and dangerous, and we will appeal. And though this ruling was a win for Abrego Garcia, his future to stay in the U.S. is uncertain as he continues to fight the administration's efforts to deport him.
13: Fox's Madeline Rivera. Well, rain or shine, the welcome mat is out in Ocean City for the unofficial start of summer.
15: The lifeguards hit the stands at 10 o'clock on Saturday morning, so the beaches will be fully guarded. We have a full complement of lifeguards all throughout the summer season.
16: Ocean City Mayor Rick Meehan says Memorial Day celebrations are also underway.
15: We'll have a lot of representation from the American Legion and the Elks Club there to help us and pay tribute to those that gave so much for all of us.
16: Mayor Meehan also pledging special celebrations for America's 250. Barbara Britt, WMAL and WMAL.com.
13: Kevin Warsh has been sworn in as the 17th chair of the Fed.
17: And it was a who's who in that ceremony. Warsh sworn in by Justice Clarence Thomas, Scott Bessent, and Kevin Hassett were both in the room. Hassett, of course, was a front runner for the job at one point. Another finalist for the spot, Federal Reserve Governor Christopher Waller, made comments shortly before that ceremony saying it would be, quote, crazy for the Fed to contemplate cuts in the near future. Central bankers say some policy firming might be appropriate if inflation persistently stays above that 2% target rate. Warsh begins his first term as the conflict in Iran puts upward pressure on prices. In the past, Warsh has argued for reshaping the Fed and shrinking its footprint.
13: Fox Business's Connor Hansen. A new poll shows reality TV star Spencer Pratt gaining ground in the Los Angeles mayoral race.
18: LA Mayor Karen Bass joined immigrant rights groups at an event to highlight what her campaign team describes as her, quote, fierce and unyielding fight to protect communities against ICE.
19: I speak out against ICE because I support all Angelenos.
18: Bass is leading in the mayor's race with former reality TV star Spencer Pratt in second place. He remains very confident in this race. And some people told me that they believe he would better handle LA's policies regarding fires, crime, and homelessness.
13: Fox's Christina Coleman. The cause of death from NASCAR driver Kyle Busch has been released.
20: His family now says he died after severe pneumonia progressed into sepsis, resulting in rapid and overwhelming associated complications. The family received the report today. Busch, a two-time NASCAR champion, died at just 41 years of age on Thursday, a day after passing out in a racing simulator.
13: Fox's Jonathan Hunt, WMAL, traffic and weather next.
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2: Troubles on westbound 66 in Virginia in the main lanes. The center lane blocked because of the accident between the Beltway and Nutley Street, causing extreme backups. Also, the west exit ramp narrows. Then in the express lanes of westbound 66 in that general location, the left lane is blocked with heavy backups. The accident in Virginia northbound 95. The ramp from Virginia 610 Garrisonville Road narrows because of the accident. Nell from GarageDoorRepair.com. The WMAL Weather Channel Forecast.
3: Windy, wet, and cool today with showers and storms likely as the high only hits 59. More rain will fall tonight with a low of 55. And there will be showers and storms for Sunday with a high of 74. On Memorial Day, a little bit warmer with scattered thunderstorms and a high of 80. I'm meteorologist Jeff Marr from the Weather Channel at WMAL.
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22: 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They can help you as well. So if you've got questions for Abe and his team about getting to work on your customized retirement plan, we are here for you. 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In the meantime, you're kicking off the summer with one of the maybe biggest vacations that you have ever. It wasn't even vacation, but one of the biggest travel moments, perhaps, of your life.
23: Yeah, I had a fun trip recently.
22: Yep, you got to fly to Mar-a-Lago for a one-on-one conversation with Donald Trump Jr. And yes, there are I have so many questions. First of all, what is Mar-a-Lago like? What was everything like? Walk us through. I know we only have so much time here on the radio program, but.
23: Well, the security just to get onto that premises and resort was something else. It was kind of cool to see how all that went down. But then Mar-a-Lago, man, just it comes with all of the prestige.
22: Accoutrement.
23: And I mean, the facilities and the place is just, it's pretty spectacular.
22: Yeah.
23: It's pretty cool.
22: Yeah.
23: But yeah, everything you would imagine it would be, it is. And it's right on the water. And the day that I was down there, the weather was beautiful. I don't know, 70, 80 degrees and sunny. But yeah, quite a place.
22: Yeah.
23: Quite a place.
22: Well, nobody will doubt that when it comes to Donald Trump or anybody in the Trump family, you go big or you go home.
23: That's right.
22: So let's focus back more on the conversation that you had with Don Jr. Yes. Actually want to play a bit of the conversation here. And by the way, if you want to hear the full conversation that Abe had with Donald Trump Jr., we have the full conversation posted up on our podcast. Just search The Retirement Key wherever you listen, or you can go to theretirementkey.com and find links there. But Abe, in your conversation, you asked him about investment confidence for people who are close to or already in retirement. So here's that part of the conversation.
24: You know, we work with people primarily 55 to 75, a lot of them that are just about to retire.
25: Yeah.
24: Things are always going on in any calendar year, wars, elections, and all these things. People are a little naturally, you know, uneasy about the markets right now.
25: Yeah.
24: To that 60 or 65-year-old listening to this right now, what would you tell them about the markets and their investments that could maybe give them some confidence?
25: Well, listen, I mean, I think if you're looking at, you know, the S&P and you're looking at some of the indices, you know, you have incredible performance. I think, you know, from a longer-term perspective, so many of the things that this administration and my father are trying to do are really long-term plays, right? You hear about the chaos on a day-to-day basis, and, you know, that's sort of life. But, you know, the reality, when you look at the, you know, even the inward investment that's coming into America, you know, getting other countries to build here, the production, the manufacturing, it's like, well, all those things happen. Oh, I haven't felt it in my wallet yet. Yeah, because they got to build a factory to start the manufacturing. Right. You know, these are things that, you know, candidly, you know, the person who's probably going to get the credit for it in the end, you know, at least at the time, is going to be the president in 28 or the president in 32, you know, when these things get there and they really turn on the economic engine of the United States. So I think you got to look at all of the things that are happening and realize, well, just because you have the press release doesn't mean you're going to feel, you know, we sort of live in an instant gratification society.
24: That's right.
25: People, you know, they want it now. And it, well, that's not how it works
24: it
25: in the real
24: time.
25: World. And so I think my father's one of the few people in politics who is really playing a long game, you know, not not making a bad decision, you know, at the expense of our children's future to get, you know, to win an election in 2 weeks, but to do what's actually going to be right for 10, 20, 50 years. He's playing that long game. And I think that long game is going to be really important for America and our future. And so, you know, I think whatever you see, you know, when that stuff starts really maturing in a few years, you know, that's when you're going to see, you know, the net benefit of all of that.
22: Again, that was a part of Abe's conversation with Donald Trump Jr. recently at Mar-a-Lago. Abe, something that stood out is that big economic changes can take years to fully show up. And in retirement, of course, we should expect all kinds of changes, not just in the White House, but politically and on Wall Street as well, but also in our own personal lives. So right. Let's bring that back to the micro level that is the work that you do here in the DC metro area. How do you structure plans at Avish Financial so that a person's own goals and timeline, not market headlines, are what drive the strategy?
23: Well, it's exactly that, Heather. What we're doing is we are obviously paying attention to the markets and being invested in the markets long term. However, we're paying perhaps even more attention to someone's own individual goals and timelines. So customizing, personalization of the plan is even more important than kind of listening to all the headlines, because in fact, in some regards, we want to kind of tune out a lot of the noise, because a lot of the noise out there in the news may not have anything to do with your retirement plan. Mm-hmm. And you may be seeing the S&P 500 go up and down, or something out there about, you know, some type of conflict or an election coming up, and you might be concerned. But come to find out, when you actually do the analysis and you really do a deep dive on your plan, it may not even have anything to do with it. You might be totally okay and insulated from things going on in the world. So you want to build a customized, personalized plan for you that really does address your own goals and your own retirement timeline, while also at the same time keeping in mind and being aware of what's going on in the markets. But I think, you know, like Donald Trump Jr. was saying, it takes time for a lot of things to develop. And what I took away from that conversation or that question in his response was, it takes time in the markets, and you get rewarded from being patient, from being disciplined, from being committed, from not getting spooked, from not making decisions with emotions, but instead focusing in on your own personal plan. And then you get rewarded for that long term, typically. We just helped a couple out of Manassas, Virginia, a couple million dollars saved, a little over $2 million saved in their late 60s, both former government employees. So okay. They had TSPs. They also had IRAs, bank accounts, brokerage accounts, real estate. Just no clue really how to retire and how to put it all together, because it's our understanding, Heather, that over 90% of the industry, the large majority of the industry, you know, the big names out there, the big firm names out there, they help people save and get to retirement. Tons of focus on the investment management, on savings and accumulation. And then what we find as a phase two fiduciary retirement planning firm with a distribution focus is that people in the DC metro area have saved enough to retire successfully, typically, at least the people we meet with. Mm-hmm. In other words, they have the amount of money they need to retire successfully, but they're not really sure on how to package it and put it all together into a plan that makes sense for them. So we put it all together for them through a retirement roadmap that puts all the income sources together. They can clearly see where they're headed with their income, pensions, Social Security, TSP or IRA distributions, cash distributions, planning for flexibility and spending now, while preserving wealth long term was a key for them. They want to enjoy that income, enjoy that cash flow in their 60s versus waiting until their 80s to enjoy it.
22: Yeah.
23: But they also wanted to preserve their wealth, which is actually a common combination of goals for most retirees. Hey, I want to enjoy it. I also want to preserve it. So at 85, 90, I have money left just in case I'm alive, because mm-hmm. I probably will be. Also put that plan together for taxes. A big reason why people come in to seek advice and guidance is because taxes will be people's, you know, a lot of people in this area's biggest expense in retirement. Healthcare, Social Security, RMDs, all the things that come to the forefront and at the table for someone, you know, 65 and older typically, that didn't when they were 40 to 50. Put that all together for them through a retirement roadmap. So if you're listening right now, you say, you know what, Abe, I've got plenty of money saved. I'm unsure about all these decisions I have to make at the point of retirement. Get a roadmap for yourself. Get a plan that you can follow and track, that you can assess ongoing, that's going to give you growth potential, give you flexibility, but protect and preserve your hard-earned life savings as well. If you're 55 and older, you've saved $500,000 or more in investable assets we can help you with. We want to provide you with the same retirement roadmap that we helped this couple with out of Manassas, Virginia. To the next five callers and others, complimentary.
22: 571-570-3559. Is the number to dial right now. Let's set a time for your own retirement roadmap. 571-570-3559 is the number to dial. That's 571-570-3559. All right, so thinking about our market investments, so many of us arrive at the doorstep of retirement with a big 401k. The 401k as an entity, it really took off way back in the 1980s. But Congress actually created 401ks as a way to defer taxes on certain income, not as a primary retirement plan. But for so many Americans, that's exactly what it's become. So is the 401k dead? That's a question that people have started to ask. Yahoo Finance asked that of Charlie Payne with Fox Business. And here is his response.
0: I don't know that it's dead. I will say, though, that the 401k hasn't lived up to the hype. And I think that's one of the problems, right? And every year they come out and they'll say we have this many 401k millionaires, right? And it sounds like a huge number.
6: Cool.
0: Then you say, well, how many people have a 401k? And it's like 0.03% of everyone with one. So the promise was that if you just put this money in, it was going to end up being worth a lot of money. And I don't know that it's dead, but I think people have to approach it differently. And I think they're starting to, particularly like the 60-40 portfolio. I think that's a huge mistake. On the 40 side, you know, 40% in bonds, I think, is just a massive mistake at this point.
22: Abe, you yourself have talked about just how bonds have not performed as well, and you don't use them as strongly as maybe retirement plans did in the past.
23: Right.
22: What do you think about what he said? Do you feel that the 401k is dead, or perhaps we just need to look at it differently?
23: Yeah, I would have almost answered it the same way. You know, I don't know that the 401k is dead, because they're not. You know,
22: right,
23: they're still alive and still out there, just
22: and
23: like a TSP.
22: It's still a great tool for savers.
23: Yeah, and that's what I was going to say.
22: Yeah.
23: A great accumulation tool.
22: Right.
23: Because you can max out the accounts. You can have a catch-up contribution. You'll get a match inside the 401k. Free money from your employer if you do. But a terrible decumulation tool, a terrible distribution tool, because if the plan is set up to help you grow money and accumulate, it's not also going to be there to help you set up and get that money out and distribute it. So we need to seek out options outside of the 401k or TSP as we approach retirement, because now we want to get the money out and spend it and enjoy it. It's why we accumulated it, right?
22: Exactly, yes.
23: Why we've accumulated it. So, and then he mentioned, you know, I don't know about having 40% in bonds. We've been talking about this on the air for years, because a classic combo out there is that 60-40, where you have 60% in stocks and 40% in bonds. But if you look at the, you know, the fixed income side of the portfolio, and you look at common bond funds out there, I mean, the returns the last 5-10 years have been pretty low. And then you factor in inflation and taxes, and you're like, well, where's my return?
22: Yeah.
23: You know, they've been pretty low. So we also have to seek alternatives for those as well sometimes.
22: Okay.
23: We just helped a couple in their early 60s. They live in the Low Country and in Northern Virginia, both places. $3.5 million saved. Their monies were all accumulated in 401ks and TSPs on the pre-tax side, never been taxed, no idea what to do with the money. They knew how to save and accumulate like most people do, but they didn't know how to get it out and turn all of that life savings into enjoyable income. So we put together a portfolio x-ray for them, helped them to understand where they are today, where they needed to be to generate the income they needed to replace that income that they had at work. If you're listening right now and you say, you know what, I've got 401ks and TSPs too, Abe, I've got $3 or $4 million saved as well, or whatever it is, you know, the amount of money you've saved, you're looking for a complimentary second opinion, a deep dive on everything you've done, get that same portfolio x-ray that we gave to this couple that really helped them to understand how to package everything together, the pros and cons of what they had done side by side, how they should be invested for retirement. If you're 55 and older, you've saved $500,000 or more of investable assets, we want to offer that portfolio x-ray to you, to the next five callers and others, complimentary.
22: 571-570-3559. 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That's 571-570-3559. You can take a minute right now to make that call. Then, some of the biggest retirement income mistakes Abe has seen people make, and how you can prevent making them yourself. We'll talk about that next when we're back with more of The Retirement Key on WMAL right after this.
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1: .com. All right, Abe, if you go back to when you and I were kids, remember hearing the stories about the six-figure salary, the $100,000 man, the $100,000 family, and when you got there, you had arrived back in the day. But
2: very true.
1: Like so many other things in the world, that benchmark is starting to feel outdated. There is a new report done found that in 12 high-cost states like California, New Jersey, and Virginia, ladies and gentlemen listening to us here on the radio today, a $100,000 income is now considered lower middle class. Of course, thanks to the rising cost of living and so many things that we all see in the headlines and we're feeling every day. But if a $100,000 income doesn't go as far as it used to in our working years, imagine what that means when the paycheck stops, Abe. When you are working with folks, what are some of the biggest mistakes you've seen people make in regards to planning how much income they're going to need in retirement?
3: A couple of the biggest ones I see, Heather, assuming their expenses will drop at the point of retirement, when in fact, for most people, they will increase. Think about it. You've just worked for 40 years to get to retirement. Now you're 60, 62, 65, and you're like, wow, I don't have to set an alarm anymore. I don't have to go into work. I don't have to commute or work from home or whatever. And I'm a free man or free woman.
1: Yeah.
3: And I want to spend this money I just worked my entire life to save.
1: Yep.
3: So if anything, your expenses will increase, and you want them to increase so you can enjoy that money during your healthy years. That's why we call it the go-go years, right? So don't assume your expenses will drop. They might, but they probably won't. If anything, we usually see them increase, at least in those first 5 to 10 years of retirement. Mm-hmm. Underestimating major and unexpected costs. Look, emergencies still happen in retirement, and we should have plenty of emergency funds to meet those expenses when they pop up. Not planning for a long retirement timeline, basically underestimating how long you're going to live. Retirement can last 30 years or more, sometimes 40 years, much longer than many people expect. I see this all the time. I'm not going to live that long, Abe. I mean, my parents died at 78 or 82, whatever. I'm not going to live that long. Don't underestimate it. If you're married and you're in your 60s, there's a 50% chance that one of the two of you will live into your 90s. People are living a lot longer. And most people do want to live a long time, so let's plan for that. We just helped a family out of Herndon, Virginia with $4 million saved. They're engineers. Well, like most engineers, they had everything really well mapped out, and they had spreadsheet upon spreadsheet, kind of knew where everything was, where really every cent was, and had that all mapped out. But this family still wanted a second opinion. So this couple came in from Herndon to have their math checked, get a complimentary second opinion on everything it was that they had put together. So the first thing we did for them, and the first thing we do for almost everyone that comes into our offices, is we put together a retirement income plan. If you want to retire, we need to know what your income is going to be versus your expenses. So you can take those spreadsheets that they had put together, which we did, and turn it into a plan verified by a fiduciary retirement planner. And this is what gave them the added confidence they needed and deserved to actually pull the trigger and fully retire. For the next five callers and others, if you're 55 and older, you've saved $500,000 or more of investable assets we can help you with. We want to help you to put together your own retirement income plan. Take those spreadsheets if you have them, put them together into a comprehensive retirement income plan. To the next five callers and others, complimentary.
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0: The new accident working in Kenilworth and Prince George's County, southbound BW Parkway at 201. Three left lanes are blocked. In Merrifield, westbound 66 and the express lanes near Nutley Street, that part of the crash has been cleared. However, in the main lanes, the off-ramp to Nutley Street narrows because of this ongoing accident activity. Southbound DC 295, busy ride between Polk Street and East Capitol Street. Now from GarageDoorRepair.com, the WMAL Weather Channel forecast.
1: Showers and storms will increase through this afternoon with gusty winds out of the east and a high only hitting 59, down to 55 overnight with more rain. There will be showers and storms for Sunday with a high of 74 and scattered thunderstorms for Memorial Day with a high of 80. I'm meteorologist Jeff Maher from the Weather Channel on WMAL.
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9: And I'm Heather Branch here with Abe, asking for his ideas on ways you can better prepare for this next phase of your financial life. Of course, focusing on your retirement. After decades in the working world, it's time to take your nest egg and make it work for you. Discovering ways to replace that paycheck you've had and now have your nest egg provide you with the income that you need in the years ahead is what Abe and his team, they're figuring out for folks every single day. They are here for you as well. So as you're listening, if you're ready to put some time on the calendar, give us a call. 571-570-3559 is that number to dial. You can also find us anytime at theretirementkey.com. And Abe, of course, one of the things we're here on the radio doing every week is not only giving people solutions and ideas, thought starters, but talking about how you at Abish Financial can help and the work that you do as financial advisors and retirement planners. One of the big areas that we like to remind people, but we haven't touched on as of late, is the difference between you at Abish Financial and what so many other financial advisors in the industry do, because there are a lot of smart savers in their 20s, 30s, and 40s, but those are not necessarily the people that you work with mainly at Abish Financial.
10: Yeah, we primarily serve people that are 55 and older because they're really close to retiring or already in retirement. And, you know, if you're 30 to 40, you're listening to this right now, then hey, keep on socking it away and accumulating.
9: Good for you. And
10: if the markets were to go down for you and you're 35 years old and the markets were to go down by 50%, well, that's a wonderful buying opportunity and buy stuff when it's cheap. And, you know, eventually the markets probably rebound. They usually always do. Yeah. But if you're 58, 62, and the market were to go backwards by 50%, 30, 40%, 20% negative right at the point of retirement, that's another deal.
9: Yeah.
10: That's a whole nother ball game.
9: It is.
10: So the main difference, Heather, in who we are as a firm, and I would say the majority of the industry, we say phase one and phase two a lot, right? Because it kind of separates the phases and seasons of life from, you know, accumulation, where you're accumulating in your career and saving and investing and growing everything, the nest egg, to get to a number and get to retirement, versus getting through retirement in phase two, once you've hit maybe 60, 65, and you've got your $5 million saved, $3 million, $1 million, $10 million, whatever it is you need saved. Now that's got to last you another 30 to 40 years.
9: Yeah.
10: That's where we kind of lie right there in phase two. That's where we kind of specializes in phase two at the point of retirement, maybe right before it or into it. And it's our understanding that less than 10% of the entire industry really specializes in helping people 55, 60, 65, 70 years old and older with that phase two plan.
9: It's such a major shift that retirees make, not only leaving behind the working world, but now entering into this next phase. They have so many questions. They are worried about so many different things that they've never had to worry about before, Abe. And so perhaps, and I know this happens all the time, folks come to you and they have never had a financial advisor. They've been able to DIY their savings plan their entire lives by themselves, but they get here and they start hearing about all these different things about tax strategies, income strategies, social security strategies, and they think to themselves, maybe we should seek out some professional help. So as you're listening to us on the radio, if you are one of these folks that you are in the market for your first financial advisor, you are probably talking to folks that you know, and recommendations, they come from all over, online, your family, your friends, maybe a coworker. But when you are actually interviewing an advisor, what should you be paying attention to? This is wealth manager Brandon Mull on the Broadcast Retirement Network.
11: You're going to be working with your advisor for the long term and through major life events. And all of those things, a good advisor will step through those life phases with you. And if you meet someone through your brother-in-law or at a country club, it might work out, but you never really know. So you really want to evaluate that personal fit and relationship. And you're trying to understand as well, will this person call me back? How much did they care about me? Are they listening more than talking at me? And they should be able to give you a really good comfort level and confidence that, hey, even when the market is up and down and sideways and whatever, I have a good understanding of the plan we have in place. And I have every confidence that you'll be right by my side.
9: When somebody is interviewing an advisor, Abe, what should they be looking for? Good things and also red flags that might tip them off that maybe this is not a good fit.
10: Right. Yeah. I think the first thing is, what do you specialize in? Right. Like, we specialize in helping people predominantly 55 years old and older get to the point of retirement and transition successfully over from their working career into retirement. That's the vast majority of our clientele. And then those people that have already retired, but maybe not have put together a plan yet. Again, people typically 60 years old and older. So what would that advisor specialize in? If it's just investments, if it's just stocks and bonds, managing money, if they're talking about rate of return and what they can make you on the investments, then that might not be the person, firm or advisor to help you get through retirement. Even though the rate of return, what you're earning, what you're making on your investments is obviously important, what you're keeping on those investments is just as, if not more important.
9: Right.
10: At the point of retirement, because you don't want to take a step backwards. You don't want to go back to work. You don't want to lose a big chunk of your nest egg. So look at what they specialize in and what the vast majority of their clientele looks like. Like, what's the age range? What is the average amount of assets they're working with? How do they charge? How do they get paid? Obviously, you don't want to be rushed into a decision. That's kind of a red flag if someone's pressuring you to move quickly. If they're just talking about products, if they're just trying to sell you a product, and then understand how they would work with you from, you know, day one and forward. You know, how many meetings you would have, what is the value you're going to be getting? Are they doing comprehensive planning as we do here at Abish Financial, or is it really just wealth management and just investment management, or is it just a product that someone's looking to kind of push? All those things and many, many more. I mean, we could almost spend an entire radio show just going over all the things to look out for when you're hiring a financial advisor. But there's a lot, and a lot of it will come down to gut feel. Do you see yourself trusting this person and firm? Do you like them? And is the planning you're looking for, are the gaps in your plan able to be fixed by the firm you're about to hire? Can they help you solve your problems? And can they help you solve your problems, your money problems, for the next 10, 20, 30 years?
9: Okay, got it.
10: Well, we just helped a family in Leesburg, Virginia, about $3.5 million saved. They're in the early 60s and going to retire in the next 36 months, 3 years from now. They were referred to us. They've got tons of accounts. Between 10 to 15 different accounts.
9: Really?
10: They also have one
9: accumulation.
10: Yeah, between 10 to 15 accounts. This is one of those cases we talk about a lot on the show where, you know, the husband kind of leads the charge financially. He knows the spreadsheets. He's working the spreadsheets, looking at the values of the accounts probably daily, updating those spreadsheets, and the wife is not too involved and probably would not know what to do if something happened to the husband. And that happens. That is the case so often. And why we really encourage husband and wife to come in together to really be on the same page as much as possible. But $3.5 million accumulated, fantastic job of saving, but just not knowing how to retire, you know, not knowing how to get there with 36 months left. So the solution for them was a comprehensive retirement plan and roadmap. And we talk about that a lot here on the show, is you need a roadmap, right? If you're going to a venue, a destination, a restaurant somewhere here in the area for the first time, and maybe not even the first time, you might plug in GPS because you don't want to get lost. You don't want to take the wrong turn off the highway. And so how could you go into the next 30 plus years of your lives without a roadmap, without kind of knowing where you're headed, how everything comes together that you just worked the last 40 years to build, when to take Social Security, how to plan for taxes, how to plan for healthcare, what should my investments look like in my 60s, 70s, and 80s? All of these things are new. Pension decisions, estate planning, wills and trusts. I mean, you've got all these things that you probably have not made a decision on or around in your entire life that you're now, you know, faced with here at the point of retirement because you're now 60, 62, 65. You got Medicare and on and on and on. So we put together a retirement roadmap that laid out all of that for them. We consolidated and streamlined as much as possible for them, discussed and planned for key decisions coming down the pike for them, like Social Security and pensions and so forth. So if you're 55 years old and older, you're listening to the show right now and you say, you know what, Abe, I could really use a retirement roadmap myself, a complimentary second opinion, retirement roadmap. We'd love to offer that to you as well. If you're 55 and older, you save $500,000 or more for your retirement in investable assets we can help you with. Know where you stand today. Where are you headed? The pros and cons of everything you've done today. This is your life savings. You deserve it. And we want to offer that plan to you complimentary.
9: 571-570-3559 is that number to dial right now and set a time on the calendar for your retirement roadmap, this second opinion on your savings and investments. 571-570-3559 to set a time for your complimentary retirement roadmap. It's 571-570-3559. All right, Abe, thinking about folks that are seeking out advice, another huge area, huge topic, huge question for folks lately is the benefits of a Roth, specifically a Roth conversion. But a big question remains for a lot of folks, and that's when should we do one? Financial author Sean Mullaney was telling Morningstar that he believes the sweet spot for a Roth conversion is between ages 66 through 69. This is Sean Mullaney.
12: So these 4 years, the world tends to be our oyster. And during these 4 years, we have a high standard deduction. And we now have the senior deduction. Now, that's quote unquote temporary for 4 years. We'll see if that is really temporary or not. But regardless, these 4 years tend to be the best Roth conversion years because we don't have required income. We could delay Social Security. We're not managing for premium tax credit. These are the 4 years I think most retirees should be most thinking about Roth conversions.
9: Do you agree? Again, he's saying the sweet spot is between ages 66 to 69. So do you agree with that? And also, as he was saying, is it really this simple?
10: I do agree. He's not wrong. But I would also add, Heather, that perhaps in your early 60s, you know, your early 60s to your mid 60s and maybe even early 60s to those late 60s he mentioned could be a good time. It's basically when your working income has stopped or slowed down a lot. Maybe you've gone from full-time to part-time, or one spouse has retired, the other one's working, or you both have retired but not yet started Social Security and income from your portfolio.
9: Okay.
10: Right? Maybe you're living on cash, deferred compensation, a bonus payout, or whatever it is, but the income is low. That's the key.
9: Okay.
10: And lower than it may ever be. That's the time when you really want to consider Roth conversions. And so we're now over, I think, $39 trillion of national debt. And when you think about the things that could mess up our wealth down the road, taxes going up, higher taxes, and the probability that taxes will be higher down the road is probably very high. And one of the things that so many of our clients want to plan for, so you don't pay too much in tax, right? So you have more in your pockets and more going to your family and more that you can enjoy in your retirement. We helped a family in Fairfax, Virginia. They're in their late 60s, been working with a phase one firm for a long time, but not getting that comprehensive plan we talk about here on the show week in and week out. The continued investment management, they were getting their money managed, but not a comprehensive plan to include tax planning. We put together a tax mapping report and analysis for them. We discovered that they could actually do about $100,000 in conversions per year while still staying in the same tax bracket.
9: Okay.
10: We showed them the tax bracket they're in now, the tax bracket they would be in doing $100,000 conversions, and it was the same bracket. All of their income needs are already met through pensions. They're not yet taking Social Security, not yet on RMDs. So the time for conversions going from the pre-tax bucket to the post-tax bucket, while their income was lower than it would ever be, was a great time for it. And they learned all of that. We discovered it together as we had those meetings through a tax mapping report and analysis. 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If you're 55 years old and older, you've saved $500,000 in investable assets we can help you with. 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That tax mapping report and analysis complimentary.
9: 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So Abe and his team, they want to show you what your options are. 571-570-3559. 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Then we'll be back with more of The Retirement Key on WMAL right after this.
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9: 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So they actually followed two brothers. This is the story of Sam and Dave. And each brother had $500,000 saved for retirement. And when they retired, they each took out $30,000 a year to live on. Sam retired in the year 2000. Dave retired in the year 2010. And after 10 years, Dave, who retired in 2010, he had $874,000. So $374,000 more than what he started with. Now, Sam, who retired in the year 2000, he was down to $96,000, Abe. Sam went through the huge market declines of the year 2000 and 2008. Dave did not. Are there things that Sam could have done to minimize all of this risk that he apparently had?
10: Yeah, and that risk right there is a risk that we see as people come in and meet with us are, that very few people are aware of or actually understand. And that risk that you just explained, why one brother had more money after 10 years than he started with and the other brother had almost nothing left, is called sequence of returns risk. And it's the risk to any retiree, not when you're saving, but retired and withdrawing money out of your portfolio, that if the markets are down while you're withdrawing, at the same time, you've got a double negative. Very few people that come into our office have heard of that. And that's because we believe, and it's our understanding, that over 90% of the entire industry are investment managers, accumulation-based advisors, focusing on return, focusing on saving, focusing on accumulating. Nothing wrong with that. But then you get to the point of retirement, and you say, hey, I have my nest egg, and now I want to enjoy it. Well, I would add not only the first year, but that first probably 3 to 7 years of retirement. If the markets are down, you don't have a safe haven, a safe place in your portfolio to withdraw from. While the markets are down, you will likely incur sequence risk. It can totally change the outcomes of what your nest egg and life savings will look like 10, 20, 30 years from now. I'll explain it through a story where a couple just came in from Herndon, Virginia, about $4 million saved, nothing protecting their downside. Everything was fully invested in stocks and bonds. Came to us 2 years before retirement, knowing that they wanted to protect about 40% of their portfolio and life savings so that they could rely on stable income on top of their Social Security. And so 40% of their nest egg and life savings, they set aside, put it in a safe haven, tools and instruments that could protect a lot of their downside, give them stable income. That coupled with Social Security took care of most of their bills so that essentially the rest of the income from the rest of the portfolio, the other 60% of the portfolio, and the income that could come from that side was essentially icing on the cake. If you're 55 and older, you've saved $500,000 or more in investable assets we can help you with. We'd like to offer you the same retirement income plan that we helped this couple with in Herndon, Virginia, to the next five callers and others, complimentary.
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34: Racing for a deal. I'm Carmen Roberts, Fox News. Negotiators are hurrying to craft the framework for a peace deal before the U.S. resumes military strikes against Iran. The big sticking point, as always, nuclear weapons.
35: Reports now say President Trump will discuss the latest Iran draft agreement with advisors and may make a decision as early as tomorrow. In fact, Axios is now reporting just a few moments ago that the president will get on a conference call in the next 30 minutes with Arab leaders to discuss this draft agreement and get their take on it. Meanwhile, new Fox polls reveal 60% of voters in America now oppose military action against Iran.
34: Fox's Aisha Hosni reporting. Both sides see a 50-50 chance of a deal. The family of NASCAR champion Kyle Busch releases his cause of death. Fox's Jonathan Hunt has details.
36: His family now says he died after severe pneumonia progressed into sepsis, resulting in rapid and overwhelming associated complications. The family received the report today. Busch, a two-time NASCAR champion, died at just 41 years of age on Thursday, a day after passing out in a racing simulator.
34: And Bush's passing comes less than 2 weeks after he reportedly struggled with a sinus cold made worse by competing at a Cup Series race at Watkins Glen. He was set to compete at tomorrow's Coca-Cola 600 at Charlotte Motor Speedway. And the CDC expands Ebola screening to include Hartsfield Jackson, Atlanta's International Airport. That screening was already underway at Washington Dulles International. Atlanta has previously conducted enhanced public health screening, so it already has the procedures in place. 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
0: WMAL News Time is 3:02. I'm Jason Athenson. New juvenile curfew zones in effect in D.C. this holiday weekend in an attempt to keep things calm. News 7's Tom Rousey has more from Navy Yard.
1: These are going to be in effect every night this weekend, including Monday night for Memorial Day. Here in Navy Yard, we're definitely seeing a big police presence. Not one, not two, not three, but four police cars in this area where we have seen teen takeovers. Each night from 8 p.m. to 11 p.m., the juvenile curfew zones will be in effect. Then a citywide curfew starts at 11.
0: The four zones are Navy Yard, Waterfront, U Street, and Banneker. In the name of improved pedestrian safety, the Delaware Beach is going ahead with a new plan.
2: That's why swing gates and bollards will be popping up near the boardwalk in Rehoboth Beach as the summer tourist season gets underway. The nearly 70 planned fixed bollards are to prevent vehicles from going where they shouldn't. And while the measure for more security was nearly unanimous in passage, City Commissioner Suzanne Good is against and still has concerns.
3: We've protected ourselves from some known risks. By what percentages has this really improved public safety? Hard to say.
2: The swing gates will be utilized for emergency vehicles. Scotland on WMAL and WMAL.com.
0: For nearly 50 years, individual Montgomery County public high schools have had the option of allowing students to leave campus for lunch, and at least for now, that's not going to change.
4: 11 of the 25 high schools now have open lunch periods. If a school doesn't have a set policy, students must stay on campus. Superintendent Thomas Taylor wants to look at standardizing the policy under MCPS control, and that has set off complaints. There hasn't been time for community feedback. Board Chair Grace Rivera-Oven said today there needs to be more discussion of whether the policy should be revised, and if so, who should do it.
5: And we want to hear from you.
4: The school board today voted not to change the long-standing open lunch policy. 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
0: 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Now traffic and weather from the Hadid Carpet Cleaning Traffic Center.
7: In Greenbelt, there's a downed tree blocking the travel lanes northbound BW Parkway at Greenbelt Road. Looks like traffic is using the right off-ramp lane to Kenilworth southbound BW Parkway. A couple of lanes are blocked by the accident at Kenilworth Avenue. Slow ride southbound DC 295 coming south of Polk Street. Delays northbound north of the 11th Street Bridge. In Vienna, westbound 66 off-ramp to Nutley Street narrows because of the crash. Nell from GarageDoorRepair.com, the WMAL Weather Channel forecast.

0: Showers and storms will increase through this afternoon with gusty winds out of the east and a high only hitting 59 down to 55 overnight with more rain. There will be showers and storms for Sunday with a high of 74. The scattered thunderstorms for Memorial Day with a high of 80. I'm meteorologist Jeff Maher from the Weather Channel on WMAL.
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29: 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Now, a couple things you should keep in mind. If something sounds too good to be true, it probably is. 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
1: 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Just play the game one way. You hit a ball in the gap, run. 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
5: Signs of progress in peace talks. I'm Angelo Bavaro, Fox News. President Trump is holding a call with regional officials to discuss a potential deal with Iran. Reports say a decision may be made by the end of the weekend.
6: A new timeline on the table with President Trump saying that he's going to meet with his negotiators to go over that deal from Iran and also determine whether or not hostilities could continue and strikes could resume in Iran. So the president saying that it's 50-50 as to whether or not he could make a deal, but the negotiations are at least getting closer. And he told Axios earlier today he planned to meet with his team, which was expected to include Steve Witkoff, Jared Kushner, and Vice President J.D. Vance. Fox is told that a call at 1 p.m. Eastern today includes the leaders from Saudi Arabia, Qatar, the United Arab Emirates, Egypt, Turkey, and Pakistan.
5: And Iranian officials say they are finalizing their 14-clause deal, which would reportedly end that conflict. The death of NASCAR driver Kyle Busch Thursday at 41 has led to an outpouring of support from fans and fellow racers. Fox TV affiliate WOFL reporter Chancellor Wynn has more from the Daytona International Speedway.
7: Flowers and even M&Ms, the peanut one specifically, because Kyle Busch drove that yellow M&M car for more than a decade. All this looking right up at the NASCAR legend. His sudden passing has many people asking how and why.
8: As we wait for answers, the focus shifts to Busch's incredible legacy, a two-time champion who set the fastest qualifying lap at this year's Daytona 500. NASCAR CEO Steve O'Donnell says it's those wins and his connection with the fans that make Busch a permanent legend.
7: NASCAR says they plan to honor Kyle Busch throughout the races this weekend.
5: Busch died after severe pneumonia progressed into sepsis. 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
9: WML News Time is 4:02. I'm Jason Athenson. After a video went viral of a violent teen takeover of a Chipotle in Navy Yard, D.C. Mayor Muriel Bowser issued an emergency order to allow police to put juvenile curfews in place for Memorial Day weekend.
10: Police did not waste any time, creating zones this holiday weekend, not just in Navy Yard, but also nearby Waterfront, U Street, and the area of the Banneker Recreation Center.
11: I think things should be more proactive than reactive. I feel like, you know, there wasn't a curfew last time, and now because of a video that went viral, it's a reactive measure. I think there should always be a curfew.
10: Elisa D'Souza, a resident who keeps track of all things Navy Yard on social media, says teen takeovers have left residents afraid to go outside at times.
9: 7 News' Tom Rousey. The ability for some public high school students to leave campus for lunch is up for debate in Montgomery County.
12: Whether to have open lunches has been up to individual schools since 1978. But a week ago, school superintendent Thomas Taylor expressed interest in a standardized policy, and that triggered complaints that students, parents, and the community haven't been asked what they think.
13: But I think that is a question because we always get scrutinized for not having enough time to make discussions with the public.
12: Board Chair Grace Rivera-Oven. For now, the school lunch issue is on hold. The board declined to rescind the longstanding lunchtime policy. Matt Coates on WMAL and WMAL.com.
9: Rain or shine, the welcome mat is out in Ocean City for the unofficial start of summertime at the beach.
14: The beaches will be fully guarded. 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
9: 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Now traffic and weather from the Hadid Carpet Cleaning Traffic Center.
16: There was an earlier crash southbound 270 right at the Beltway. That has been cleared, but now northbound 270 at the San Mike Highway, the right off-ramp lane is blocked because of another accident in Chantilly, eastbound Route 50 after Virginia 28 Sully Road. The accident blocking the far right lane, but no major delay. In the district, delay southbound DC 295 from the city-county line past Benning Road. Now from GarageDoorRepair.com, the WMAL weather channel forecast.
17: Got a stalled frontal boundary. We'll see showers, maybe some thunder. Fall back to around 55. Sunday showers, afternoon thunder possible, high 74. Sunday night, slight chance of showers and storms, low 61. Memorial Day, slight chance of showers into early afternoon. Then we could see scattered showers and storms. Jeff Eno from the Weather Channel on WMAL.
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21: 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In the meantime, you're kicking off the summer with one of the maybe biggest vacations that you have ever. It wasn't even vacation, but one of the biggest travel moments, perhaps, of your life.
22: Yeah, I had a fun trip recently.
21: Yep, you got to fly to Mar-a-Lago for a one-on-one conversation with Donald Trump Jr. And yes, I have so many questions. First of all, what is Mar-a-Lago like? What was everything like? Walk us through. I know we only have so much time here on the radio program, but.
22: Well, the security, just to get onto that premises and resort was something else. It was kind of cool to see how all that went down. But then Mar-a-Lago, man, just it comes with all of the prestige.
21: Accoutrement.
22: And I mean, the facilities and the place is just, it's pretty spectacular.
21: Yeah.
22: It's pretty cool.
21: Yeah.
22: But yeah, everything you would imagine it would be, it is. And it's right on the water. And the day that I was down there, the weather was beautiful. I don't know, 70, 80 degrees and sunny. But yeah, quite a place.
21: Yeah.
22: Quite a place.
21: Well, nobody will doubt that when it comes to Donald Trump or anybody in the Trump family, you go big or you go home.
22: That's right.
21: So let's focus back more on the conversation that you had with Don Jr. Actually want to play a bit of the conversation here. And by the way, if you want to hear the full conversation that Abe had with Donald Trump Jr., we have the full conversation posted up on our podcast. Just search The Retirement Key wherever you listen, or you can go to theretirementkey.com and find links there. But Abe, in your conversation, you asked him about investment confidence for people who are close to or already in retirement. So here's that part of the conversation.
23: You know, we work with people primarily 55 to 75, a lot of them that are just about to retire.
5: Yeah.
23: Things are always going on in any calendar year, wars, elections, and all these things. People are a little naturally, you know, uneasy about the markets right now.
5: Yeah.
23: To that 60 or 65-year-old listening to this right now, what would you tell them about the markets and their investments that could maybe give them some confidence?
5: Well, listen, I mean, I think if you're looking at, you know, the S&P and you're looking at some of the indices, you know, you have incredible performance. Mm-hmm. I think, you know, from a longer-term perspective, so many of the things that this administration and my father are trying to do are really long-term plays, right? You hear about the chaos on a day-to-day basis, and, you know, that's sort of life. But, you know, the reality, when you look at the, you know, even the inward investment that's coming into America, you know, getting other countries to build here, the production, the manufacturing, it's like, well, all those things happen. Oh, I haven't felt it in my wallet yet. Yeah, because they got to build a factory to start the manufacturing. Right. You know, these are things that, you know, candidly, you know, the person who's probably going to get the credit for it in the end, you know, at least at the time, is going to be the president in 28 or the president in 32, you know, when these things get there and they really turn on the economic engine of the United States. So I think you got to look at all of the things that are happening and realize, well, just because you have the press release doesn't mean you're going to feel, you know, we sort of live in an instant gratification society.
23: That's right.
5: People, you know, they want it now. And it, well, that's not how it works in the real world. And so I think my father's one of the few people in politics who is really playing a long game, you know, not not making a bad decision, you know, at the expense of our children's future to get, you know, to win an election in 2 weeks, but to do what's actually going to be right for 10, 20, 50 years. He's playing that long game. And I think that long game is going to be really important for America and our future. And so, you know, I think whatever you see, you know, when that stuff starts really maturing in a few years, you know, that's when you're going to see, you know, the net benefit of all of that.
21: Again, that was a part of Abe's conversation with Donald Trump Jr. recently at Mar-a-Lago. Abe, something that stood out is that big economic changes can take years to fully show up. And in retirement, of course, we should expect all kinds of changes, not just in the White House, but politically and on Wall Street as well, but also in our own personal lives. So let's bring that back to the micro level that is the work that you do here in the DC metro area. How do you structure plans at Abish Financial so that a person's own goals and timeline, not market headlines, are what drive the strategy.
22: Well, it's exactly that, Heather. What we're doing is we are obviously paying attention to the markets and being invested in the markets long term. However, we're paying perhaps even more attention to someone's own individual goals and timelines. So customizing, personalization of the plan is even more important than kind of listening to all the headlines, because in fact, in some regards, we want to kind of tune out a lot of the noise, because a lot of the noise out there in the news may not have anything to do with your retirement plan. Mm-hmm. And you may be seeing the S&P 500 go up and down, or something out there about, you know, some type of conflict or an election coming up, and you might be concerned. But come to find out, when you actually do the analysis and you really do a deep dive on your plan, it may not even have anything to do with it. You might be totally okay and insulated from things going on in the world. So you want to build a customized, personalized plan for you that really does address your own goals and your own retirement timeline, while also at the same time keeping in mind and being aware of what's going on in the markets. But I think, you know, like Donald Trump Jr. was saying, it takes time for a lot of things to develop. And what I took away from that conversation or that question in his response was, it takes time in the markets, and you get rewarded from being patient, from being disciplined, from being committed, from not getting spooked, from not making decisions with emotions, but instead focusing in on your own personal plan. And then you get rewarded for that long term, typically. We just helped a couple out of Manassas, Virginia, a couple million dollars saved, a little over $2 million saved in their late 60s, both former government employees. So okay. They had TSPs. They also had IRAs, bank accounts, brokerage accounts, real estate. Just no clue really how to retire and how to put it all together, because it's our understanding, Heather, that over 90% of the industry, the large majority of the industry, you know, the big names out there, the big firm names out there, they help people save and get to retirement. Tons of focus on the investment management, on savings and accumulation. And then what we find as a phase two fiduciary retirement planning firm with a distribution focus is that people in the DC metro area have saved enough to retire successfully, typically, at least the people we meet with. Mm-hmm. In other words, they have the amount of money they need to retire successfully, but they're not really sure on how to package it and put it all together into a plan that makes sense for them. So we put it all together for them through a retirement roadmap that puts all the income sources together. They can clearly see where they're headed with their income, pensions, Social Security, TSP or IRA distributions, cash distributions, planning for flexibility and spending now, while preserving wealth long term was a key for them. They want to enjoy that income, enjoy that cash flow in their 60s versus waiting until their 80s to enjoy it.
21: Yeah.
22: But they also wanted to preserve their wealth, which is actually a common combination of goals for most retirees. Hey, I want to enjoy it. I also want to preserve it. So at 85, 90, I have money left just in case I'm alive, because mm-hmm. I probably will be. Also, put that plan together for taxes. A big reason why people come in to seek advice and guidance is because taxes will be people's, you know, a lot of people in this area's biggest expense in retirement. Healthcare, Social Security, RMDs, all the things that come to the forefront and at the table for someone, you know, 65 and older typically, that didn't when they were 40 to 50. Put that all together for them through a retirement roadmap. So if you're listening right now, you say, you know what, Abe, I've got plenty of money saved. I'm unsure about all these decisions I have to make at the point of retirement. Get a roadmap for yourself. Get a plan that you can follow and track, that you can assess ongoing, that's going to give you growth potential, give you flexibility, but protect and preserve your hard-earned life savings as well. If you're 55 and older, you've saved $500,000 or more in investable assets we can help you with. We want to provide you with the same retirement roadmap that we helped this couple with out of Manassas, Virginia. To the next five callers and others, complimentary.
21: 571-570-3559. Is the number to dial right now. Let's set a time for your own retirement roadmap. 571-570-3559 is the number to dial. That's 571-570-3559. All right, so thinking about our market investments, so many of us arrive at the doorstep of retirement with a big 401k. The 401k as an entity, it really took off way back in the 1980s. But Congress actually created 401ks as a way to defer taxes on certain income, not as a primary retirement plan. But for so many Americans, that's exactly what it's become. So is the 401k dead? That's a question that people have started to ask. Yahoo Finance asked that of Charlie Payne with Fox Business, and here is his response.
0: I don't know that it's dead. I will say, though, that the 401k hasn't lived up to the hype. And I think that's one of the problems, right? And every year they come out and they'll say we have this many 401k millionaires, right? And it sounds like a huge number.
1: That's cool.
0: Then you say, well, how many people have a 401k? And it's like 0.03% of everyone with one. So the promise was that if you just put this money in, it was going to end up being worth a lot of money. And I don't know that it's dead, but I think people have to approach it differently. And I think they're starting to, particularly like the 60-40 portfolio. I think that's a huge mistake. On the 40 side, you know, 40% in bonds, I think, is just a massive mistake at this point.
21: Abe, you yourself have talked about just how bonds have not performed as well, and you don't use them as strongly as maybe retirement plans did in the past. Right. What do you think about what he said? Do you feel that the 401k is dead, or perhaps we just need to look at it differently?
23: Yeah, I would have almost answered it the same way. You know, I don't know that the 401k is dead, because they're not. You know,
21: right,
23: they're still alive and still out there, just
21: and
23: like
21: it's
23: a TSP.
21: Still a great tool for savers.
23: Yeah, and that's what I was going to say.
21: Yeah.
23: A great accumulation tool,
21: right?
23: Because you can max out the accounts. You can have a catch up contribution. You'll get a match inside the 401k, free money from your employer if you do. But a terrible decumulation tool, distribution tool, because if the plan is set up to help you grow money and accumulate, it's not also going to be there to help you set up and get that money out and distribute it. So we need to seek out options outside of the 401k or TSP as we approach retirement, because now we want to get the money out and spend it and enjoy it. It's why we accumulated it, right?
21: Exactly, yes.
23: Why we've accumulated it. So, and then he mentioned, you know, I don't know about having 40% in bonds. We've been talking about this on the air for years, because a classic combo out there is that 60-40, where you have 60% in stocks and 40% in bonds. But if you look at the, you know, the fixed income side of the portfolio, and you look at common bond funds out there, I mean, the returns the last 5-10 years have been pretty low. And then you factor in inflation and taxes, and you're like, well, where's my return?
21: Yeah.
23: You know, they've been pretty low. So we also have to seek alternatives for those as well sometimes.
21: Okay.
23: We just helped a couple in their early 60s. They live in the Low Country and in Northern Virginia, both places. $3.5 million saved. Their monies were all accumulated in 401ks and TSPs on the pre-tax side, never been taxed, no idea what to do with the money. They knew how to save and accumulate like most people do, but they didn't know how to get it out and turn all of that life savings into enjoyable income. So we put together a portfolio X-ray for them, helped them to understand where they are today, where they needed to be to generate the income they needed to replace that income that they had at work. If you're listening right now and you say, you know what, I've got 401ks and TSPs too, Abe, I've got $3 or $4 million saved as well, or whatever it is, you know, the amount of money you've saved, you're looking for a complimentary second opinion, a deep dive on everything you've done, get that same portfolio X-ray that we gave to this couple that really helped them to understand how to package everything together, the pros and cons of what they had done side by side, how they should be invested for retirement. If you're 55 and older, you've saved $500,000 or more of investable assets, we want to offer that portfolio X-ray to you, to the next five callers and others, complimentary.
21: 571-570-3559. 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That's 571-570-3559. You can take a minute right now to make that call. Then, some of the biggest retirement income mistakes Abe has seen people make, and how you can prevent making them yourself. We'll talk about that next when we're back with more of The Retirement Key on WMAL right after this.
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4: 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All right, Abe, if you go back to when you and I were kids, remember hearing the stories about the six-figure salary, the $100,000 man, the $100,000 family, and when you got there, you had arrived back in the day. But
5: very true.
4: Like so many other things in the world, that benchmark is starting to feel outdated. There is a new report done found that in 12 high-cost states like California, New Jersey, and Virginia, ladies and gentlemen listening to us here on the radio today, a $100,000 income is now considered lower middle class. Of course, thanks to the rising cost of living and so many things that we all see in the headlines and we're feeling every day. But if a $100,000 income doesn't go as far as it used to in our working years, imagine what that means when the paycheck stops, Abe. When you are working with folks, what are some of the biggest mistakes you've seen people make in regards to planning how much income they're going to need in retirement?
6: A couple of the biggest ones I see, Heather, assuming their expenses will drop at the point of retirement, when in fact, for most people, they will increase. Think about it. You've just worked for 40 years to get to retirement. Now you're 60, 62, 65, and you're like, wow, I don't have to set an alarm anymore. I don't have to go into work. I don't have to commute or work from home or whatever. And I'm a free man or free woman.
4: Yeah.
6: And I want to spend this money I just worked my entire life to save.
4: Yep.
6: So if anything, your expenses will increase, and you want them to increase so you can enjoy that money during your healthy years. That's why we call it the go-go years, right? So don't assume your expenses will drop. They might, but they probably won't. If anything, we usually see them increase, at least in those first 5 to 10 years of retirement. Mm-hmm. Underestimating major and unexpected costs. Look, emergencies still happen in retirement, and we should have plenty of emergency funds to meet those expenses when they pop up. Yeah. Not planning for a long retirement timeline, basically underestimating how long you're going to live. Retirement can last 30 years or more, sometimes 40 years, much longer than many people expect. I see this all the time. I'm not going to live that long, Abe. I mean, my parents died at 78 or 82, whatever. I'm not going to live that long. Don't underestimate it. If you're married and you're in your 60s, there's a 50% chance that one of the two of you will live into your 90s. People are living a lot longer. And most people do want to live a long time, so let's plan for that. We just helped a family out of Herndon, Virginia with $4 million saved. They're engineers. Well, like most engineers, they had everything really well mapped out, and they had spreadsheet upon spreadsheet, kind of knew where everything was, where really every cent was, and had that all mapped out. But this family still wanted a second opinion. So this couple came in from Herndon to have their math checked, get a complimentary second opinion on everything it was that they had put together. So the first thing we did for them, and the first thing we do for almost everyone that comes into our offices, is we put together a retirement income plan. If you want to retire, we need to know what your income is going to be versus your expenses. So you can take those spreadsheets that they had put together, which we did, and turn it into a plan, verify

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1: And I'm Heather Branch, here with Abe, asking for his ideas on ways you can better prepare for this next phase of your financial life. Of course, focusing on your retirement. After decades in the working world, it's time to take your nest egg and make it work for you. Discovering ways to replace that paycheck you've had and now have your nest egg provide you with the income that you need in the years ahead is what Abe and his team, they're figuring out for folks every single day. They are here for you as well. So as you're listening, if you're ready to put some time on the calendar, give us a call. 571-570-3559 is that number to dial. You can also find us anytime at theretirementkey.com. And Abe, of course, one of the things we're here on the radio doing every week is not only giving people solutions and ideas, thought starters, but talking about how you at Abish Financial can help and the work that you do as financial advisors and retirement planners. One of the big areas that we like to remind people, but we haven't touched on as of late, is the difference between you at Abish Financial and what so many other financial advisors in the industry do, because there are a lot of smart savers in their 20s, 30s, and 40s, but those are not necessarily the people that you work with mainly at Abish Financial.
0: Yeah, we primarily serve people that are 55 and older because they're really close to retiring or already in retirement. And, you know, if you're 30 to 40, you're listening to this right now, then hey, keep on socking it away and accumulating.
1: Good for you. You're ahead
0: of the markets were to go down for you and you're 35 years old and the markets were to go down by 50%, well, that's a wonderful buying opportunity and buy stuff when it's cheap. And, you know, eventually the markets probably rebound. They usually always do. Yeah. But if you're 58, 62, and the market were to go backwards by 50%, 30, 40%, 20% negative right at the point of retirement, that's another deal.
1: Yeah.
0: That's a whole nother ballgame.
1: It is.
0: So the main difference, Heather, in who we are as a firm, and I would say the majority of the industry, we say phase one and phase two a lot, right? Because it kind of separates the phases and seasons of life from, you know, accumulation, where you're accumulating in your career and saving and investing and growing everything, the nest egg, to get to a number and get to retirement, versus getting through retirement in phase two, once you've hit maybe 60, 65, and you've got your $5 million saved, $3 million, $1 million, $10 million, whatever it is you need saved. Now that's got to last you another 30 to 40 years.
1: Yeah.
0: That's where we kind of lie right there in phase two. That's where we kind of specializes in phase two at the point of retirement, maybe right before it or into it. And it's our understanding that less than 10% of the entire industry really specializes in helping people 55, 60, 65, 70 years old and older with that phase two plan.
1: It's such a major shift that retirees make, not only leaving behind the working world, but now entering into this next phase. They have so many questions. They are worried about so many different things that they've never had to worry about before, Abe. So perhaps, and I know this happens all the time, folks come to you and they have never had a financial advisor. They've been able to DIY their savings plan their entire lives by themselves, but they get here and they start hearing about all these different things about tax strategies, income strategies, social security strategies, and they think to themselves, maybe we should seek out some professional help. So as you're listening to us on the radio, if you are one of these folks that you are in the market for your first financial advisor, you are probably talking to folks that you know, and recommendations, they come from all over, online, your family, your friends, maybe a coworker. But when you are actually interviewing an advisor, what should you be paying attention to? This is wealth manager Brandon Mull on the Broadcast Retirement Network.
8: You're going to be working with your advisor for the long term and through major life events. And all of those things, a good advisor will step through those life phases with you. And if you meet someone through your brother-in-law or at a country club, it might work out, but you never really know. So you really want to evaluate that personal fit and relationship. And you're trying to understand as well, will this person call me back? How much did they care about me? Are they listening more than talking at me? And they should be able to give you a really good comfort level and confidence that, hey, even when the market is up and down and sideways and whatever, I have a good understanding of the plan we have in place. And I have every confidence that you'll be right by my side.
1: When somebody is interviewing an advisor, Abe, what should they be looking for? Good things and also red flags that might tip them off that maybe this is not a good fit.
0: Right. Yeah. I think the first thing is, what do you specialize in? Right. Like, we specialize in helping people predominantly 55 years old and older get to the point of retirement and transition successfully over from their working career into retirement. That's the vast majority of our clientele. And then those people that have already retired, but maybe not have put together a plan yet. Again, people typically 60 years old and older. So what would that advisor specialize in? If it's just investments, if it's just stocks and bonds, managing money, if they're talking about rate of return and what they can make you on the investments, then that might not be the person, firm or advisor to help you get through retirement. Even though the rate of return, what you're earning, what you're making on your investments is obviously important, what you're keeping on those investments is just as, if not more important. Right. At the point of retirement, because you don't want to take a step backwards. You don't want to go back to work. You don't want to lose a big chunk of your nest egg. So look at what they specialize in and what the vast majority of their clientele looks like. Like, what's the age range? What is the average amount of assets they're working with? How do they charge? How do they get paid? Obviously, you don't want to be rushed into a decision. That's kind of a red flag if someone's pressuring you to move quickly. If they're just talking about products, if they're just trying to sell you a product, and then understand how they would work with you from, you know, day one and forward. You know, how many meetings you would have, what is the value you're going to be getting? Are they doing comprehensive planning as we do here at Abish Financial, or is it really just wealth management and just investment management, or is it just a product that someone's looking to kind of push? All those things and many, many more. I mean, we could almost spend an entire radio show just going over all the things to look out for when you're hiring a financial advisor. But there's a lot, and a lot of it will come down to gut feel. Do you see yourself trusting this person and firm? Do you like them? And is the planning you're looking for, are the gaps in your plan able to be fixed by the firm you're about to hire? Can they help you solve your problems? And can they help you solve your problems, your money problems, for the next 10, 20, 30 years?
1: Okay, got it.
0: Well, we just helped a family in Leesburg, Virginia, about $3.5 million saved. They're in their early 60s and going to retire in the next 36 months, 3 years from now. They were referred to us. They've got tons of accounts. Between 10 to 15 different accounts.
1: Really?
0: They also have one between 10 to 15 accounts. And this is one of those cases we talk about a lot on the show where, you know, the husband kind of leads the charge financially. He knows the spreadsheets. He's working the spreadsheets, looking at the values of the accounts probably daily, updating those spreadsheets, and the wife is not too involved and probably would not know what to do if something happened to the husband. And that happens. That is the case so often. And why we really encourage husband and wife to come in together to really be on the same page as much as possible. But $3.5 million accumulated, fantastic job of saving, but just not knowing how to retire, you know, not knowing how to get there with 36 months left. So the solution for them was a comprehensive retirement plan and roadmap. And we talk about that a lot here on the show, is you need a roadmap, right? If you're going to a venue, a destination, a restaurant somewhere here in the area for the first time, and maybe not even the first time, you might plug in GPS because you don't want to get lost. You don't want to take the wrong turn off the highway. And so how could you go into the next 30 plus years of your lives without a roadmap, without kind of knowing where you're headed, how everything comes together that you just worked the last 40 years to build, when to take Social Security, how to plan for taxes, how to plan for healthcare, what should my investments look like in my 60s, 70s, and 80s? All of these things are new. Pension decisions, estate planning, wills and trusts. I mean, you've got all these things that you probably have not made a decision on or around in your entire life that you're now, you know, faced with here at the point of retirement because you're now 60, 62, 65. You got Medicare and on and on and on. So we put together a retirement roadmap that laid out all of that for them. We consolidated and streamlined as much as possible for them, discussed and planned for key decisions coming down the pike for them, like Social Security and pensions and so forth. So if you're 55 years old and older, you're listening to the show right now and you say, you know what, Abe, I could really use a retirement roadmap myself, a complimentary second opinion, retirement roadmap. We'd love to offer that to you as well. If you're 55 and older, you save $500,000 or more for your retirement in investable assets we can help you with. Know where you stand today. Where are you headed? The pros and cons of everything you've done today. This is your life savings. You deserve it. And we want to offer that plan to you complimentary.
1: 571-570-3559. is that number to dial right now and set a time on the calendar for your retirement roadmap, this second opinion on your savings and investments. 571-570-3559 to set a time for your complimentary retirement roadmap. It's 571-570-3559. All right, Abe, thinking about folks that are seeking out advice, another huge area, huge topic, huge question for folks lately is the benefits of a Roth, specifically a Roth conversion. But a big question remains for a lot of folks, and that's when should we do one? Financial author Sean Mullaney was telling Morningstar that he believes the sweet spot for a Roth conversion is between ages 66 through 69. This is Sean Mullaney.
9: So these 4 years, the world tends to be our oyster. And during these 4 years, we have a high standard deduction. And we now have the senior deduction. Now, that's quote unquote temporary for 4 years. We'll see if that is really temporary or not. But regardless, these 4 years tend to be the best Roth conversion years because we don't have required income. We could delay Social Security. We're not managing for premium tax credit. These are the 4 years I think most retirees should be most thinking about Roth conversions.
1: Do you agree? Again, he is saying the sweet spot is between ages 66 to 69. So do you agree with that? And also, as he was saying, is it really this simple?
0: I do agree. He's not wrong. But I would also add, Heather, that perhaps in your early 60s, you know, your early 60s to your mid 60s and maybe even early 60s to those late 60s he mentioned could be a good time. It's basically when your working income has stopped or slowed down a lot, maybe you've gone from full-time to part-time, or one spouse has retired, the other one's working, or you both have retired but not yet started Social Security and income from your portfolio.
1: Right?
0: Maybe you're living on cash, deferred compensation, a bonus payout, or whatever it is, but the income is low. That's the key.
1: Okay.
0: And lower than it may ever be. That's the time when you really want to consider Roth conversions. And so we're now over, I think, $39 trillion of national debt. And when you think about the things that could mess up our wealth down the road, taxes going up, higher taxes, and the probability that taxes will be higher down the road is probably very high. And one of the things that so many of our clients want to plan for, so you don't pay too much in tax, right? So you have more in your pockets and more going to your family and more that you can enjoy in your retirement. We helped a family in Fairfax, Virginia. They're in their late 60s. Been working with a phase one firm for a long time, but not getting that comprehensive plan we talk about here on the show week in and week out. The continued investment management, they were getting their money managed, but not a comprehensive plan to include tax planning. We put together a tax mapping report and analysis for them. We discovered that they could actually do about $100,000 in conversions per year while still staying in the same tax bracket.
1: Okay.
0: We showed them the tax bracket they're in now, the tax bracket they would be in doing $100,000 conversions, and it was the same bracket. All of their income needs are already met through pensions. They're not yet taking Social Security, not yet on RMDs. So the time for conversions going from the pre-tax bucket to the post-tax bucket, while their income was lower than it would ever be, was a great time for it. And they learned all of that. We discovered it together as we had those meetings through a tax mapping report and analysis. Find out if strategies like a Roth conversion are right for you and how to potentially protect your wealth from risks like higher taxes in the future. If you're 55 years old and older, you've saved $500,000 in investable assets we can help you with. Pick up the phone right now to the next five callers and others. That tax mapping report and analysis complimentary.
1: That number to dial, 571-570-3559. Give us a call. Let's set a time for your tax mapping report and analysis complimentary. 571-570-3559, because there's lots of talk about Roth, but a Roth conversion may or may not be right for your plan. So Abe and his team, they want to show you what your options are. 571-570-3559. We're going to give you a minute to make that call while we take a quick break. Then we'll be back with more of The Retirement Key on WMAL right after this.
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1: 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All right, Abe, there's this article on Kiplinger.com, and it was talking about the danger of the stock market turning sour that first year that you retire. So they actually followed two brothers. This is the story of Sam and Dave, and each brother had $500,000 saved for retirement. And when they retired, they each took out $30,000 a year to live on. Sam retired in the year 2000. Dave retired in the year 2010. And after 10 years, Dave, who retired in 2010, he had $874,000. So $374,000 more than what he started with. Now, Sam, who retired in the year 2000, he was down to $96,000, Abe. Sam went through the huge market declines of the year 2000 and 2008. Dave did not. Are there things that Sam could have done to minimize all of this risk that he apparently had?
0: Yeah, and that risk right there is a risk that we see as people come in and meet with us that very few people are aware of or actually understand. And that risk that you just explained, why one brother had more money after 10 years than he started with and the other brother had almost nothing left, is called sequence of returns risk. And it's the risk to any retiree, not when you're saving, but retired and withdrawing money out of your portfolio, that if the markets are down while you're withdrawing, at the same time, you've got a double negative. Very few people that come into our office have heard of that. And that's because we believe, and it's our understanding, that over 90% of the entire industry are investment managers, accumulation-based advisors, focusing on return, focusing on saving, focusing on accumulating. Nothing wrong with that. But then you get to the point of retirement, and you say, hey, I have my nest egg, and now I want to enjoy it. Well, I would add, not only the first year, but that first probably 3 to 7 years of retirement. If the markets are down, you don't have a safe haven, a safe place in your portfolio to withdraw from. While the markets are down, you will likely incur sequence risk. It can totally change the outcomes of what your nest egg and life savings will look like 10, 20, 30 years from now. I'll explain it through a story where a couple just came in from Herndon, Virginia, about $4 million saved, nothing protecting their downside. Everything was fully invested in stocks and bonds. Came to us 2 years before retirement, knowing that they wanted to protect about 40% of their portfolio and life savings so that they could rely on stable income on top of their Social Security. And so 40% of their nest egg and life savings, they set aside, put it in a safe haven, tools and instruments that could protect a lot of their downside, give them stable income. That coupled with Social Security took care of most of their bills so that essentially the rest of the income from the rest of the portfolio, the other 60% of the portfolio, and the income that could come from that side was essentially icing on the cake. If you're 55 and older, you've saved $500,000 or more in investable assets we can help you with. We'd like to offer you the same retirement income plan that we helped this couple with in Herndon, Virginia, to the next five callers and others, complimentary.
1: 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It's 571-570-3559. All right, that's it for our time on the radio today. 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And on behalf of the entire team at Abish Financial Services, we appreciate you having spent some of your weekend here with us on The Retirement Key and WMAL.
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23: He says the U.S. is getting closer to a deal. I'm Carmen Roberts, Fox News. President Trump says the U.S. and Iran are getting a lot closer on a deal to end the war, and he may make a decision on a draft as soon as tomorrow. U.S. Secretary of State Marco Rubio told reporters in India today.
24: There is a chance that whether it's later today, tomorrow, in a couple days, we may have something to say.
23: Fox's Alex Hogan has more from the White House.
25: We heard the president say that it was 50-50 whether or not there would be a deal reached and that a decision would be made by tomorrow as of whether or not strikes would resume in Iran.
23: And the potential deal reportedly would allow for future negotiations on Iran's nuclear program.
25: The Iranians today say that they're working on this 14-clause memorandum of understanding. And under that proposal, that they would reportedly agree to end the war and commit to 30 days of more negotiations. Iran claims that the deal does not include Washington's nuclear capabilities. That is going to be one of the hard lines for the administration, something they have repeatedly argued is a non-negotiable.
23: The deal would, however, reportedly reopen the Strait of Hormuz. The family of NASCAR champion Kyle Busch says he died Thursday due to complications of pneumonia that led to sepsis. Racing team owner Chip Ganassi says people should remember that Busch was a great driver, but foremost, he was a family man.
26: You know, let's think about his family and his children that he left first. And the mark he left on the sport is undeniable. The most wins ever by any driver in NASCAR.
23: And Ganassi tells Fox News at the Indy 500 Speedway, Busch also knew how to drive speed cars.
26: He drove a sports car race for us at the 24 Hours of Daytona in 2006 and did a great job. But, you know, NASCAR was his thing. You know, sports car racing wasn't his thing.
23: Busch died Thursday at 41. 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
27: 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I'm Steve Cumming. There are new juvenile curfew zones in effect in D.C. this holiday weekend in an attempt to keep things calm. News 7's Tom Rousey has more from Navy Yard.
28: These are going to be in effect every night this weekend, including Monday night for Memorial Day. Here in Navy Yard, we're definitely seeing a big police presence. If you look behind me, you'll see not one, not two, not three, but actually if you look far enough, four police cars in this area where we have seen teen takeovers. Each night from 8 p.m. to 11 p.m., the juvenile curfew zones will be in effect. Then a citywide curfew starts at 11.
27: The four zones are Navy Yard, Waterfront, U Street, and Banneker. A Loudoun County public school student has been charged with recording boys without their pants and underwear on while they were using the bathroom at Freedom High School. Several sources have told 7 News that the student had been using a phone to record naked boys underneath bathroom stalls for years. More than 40 victims are involved, and school administrators have known about the situation for much longer than the school is letting on. The U.S. Department of Education's Office for Civil Rights has opened a Title IX investigation into the allegations. Maryland Governor Wes Moore is allowing a controversial immigration bill to become law without his signature. Moore says the Community Trust Act raises real concerns about how it will be carried out, calling for fixes through executive action and future legislation. The bill limits when local law enforcement can work with federal immigration officials, generally requiring a warrant or serious criminal conviction. In a statement, the governor also says the law creates ambiguities around joint investigations that he's working with the Attorney General's office to clarify. Checking sports in Major League Baseball, the Nats and the Braves are in progress. WMAL News Time is 5:04. 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
4: Traffic jammed up outbound I-395 between the 3rd Street Tunnel and Ohio Drive. Some minor slowing on the northbound side of I-395 between Boundary Channel Drive up to Main Avenue. Busy ride in Virginia on the inner loop between the Dulles Toll Road to the American Legion Bridge. But you also find slowing on the inner loop in Bethesda between Old Georgetown Road and Connecticut Avenue. Now from GarageDoorRepair.com, the WMAL Weather Channel forecast.
5: Got a stalled frontal boundary. We'll see showers, maybe some thunder, fall back to around 55. Sunday showers, afternoon thunder possible, high 74. Sunday night, slight chance of showers and storms, low 61. Memorial Day, slight chance of showers into early afternoon. Then we could see scattered showers and storms. Jeff Eno from the Weather Channel on WMAL.
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17: The following program is paid for by its sponsors, who are solely responsible for its content. 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
11: When people are like, well, we can't have the Ten Commandments, you can't have religion in school. Okay, well, let me just ask a really simple follow-up basic question. How do we determine right and wrong?
12: We can't just complain, and we can't just pray. We have to be involved in the process to get to the outcomes that we need.
13: What produces our political prosperity is religion and morality. You can't have political prosperity without religion and morality. And just having a church show up, it makes a huge difference.
11: The church has not been the salt like we should be the salt. But part of how we can be the salt is to get involved in that political arena. And if we do, we actually can do things that uphold biblical traditional values, that uphold inalienable rights, that uphold constitutional principles. And that's exactly what the founding fathers did.
29: I'm Pastor Alan Jackson. Grateful to spend a few minutes with you here on 105.9 WMAL. I had a privilege recently of sitting down with a couple of friends, David and Tim Barton. David is the founder of Wall Builders. Tim, his son, is the current president. It is one of the premier resources for American history and the impact of our faith. And they have been working faithfully for decades. In fact, we just welcomed them to the church. We did a pop-up museum which had hundreds of artifacts from our revolutionary period and beyond, reminding us of the Christian heritage of our nation. Never a uniquely Christian nation, but from its very inception, very definitively founded upon a biblical worldview, Judeo-Christian values. The interview is really to highlight some other things other than their amazing comprehensive knowledge of history. They are working diligently and have been for a number of years with legislators from across the United States, state legislators, for policies that will restore those biblical worldview issues into our communities again. And I wanted them to talk about that, as well as what they're doing with education. I think we've all, since COVID, understood that there are some pretty significant deficiencies with our education, our public education, our higher education, and they have some great ideas about that. So I think the interview is not only informative about our history, but it helps us answer that question that we are always walking around with, and that's, what can we do, and what do we do from here? And I think you'll hear in both David Barton and Tim some very practical things we can do, as simple as vote, get involved in the process, use your voice, influence your friends to participate. Folks, there's no question God's moving in the earth. The question is whether or not you and I are going to join him, or whether we will remain in the bleachers and talk about what we think needs somebody else to do. So I hope you enjoyed the podcast, and I hope you'll continue to pray that you will see what God is doing so you can join him in that activity. Thank you for taking some time. You remind us consistently that we're not as well-versed in our history as we might be. But Wall Builders and your whole organization are engaged in some things far beyond just reminding churches of that. And so I wanted to give a little broader exposure to that because I think it's so important. Kathy and I had the privilege a few months ago of being a part of your legislators' conference, which you do on an annual basis with legislators from across the states, in helping them think about issues that are in their state with biblical worldview issues. I don't know which one of you want to respond to that. Can you tell us a little bit about that initiative and what it involves and the kind of fruit you've seen from it?
11: Yes, sir. So one of the things, broad picture, in case anybody doesn't know, is we do primarily stuff with American history. Working with our original historic collection, our goal is to try to help people understand from faith and have historic examples of how faith applies in lots of areas of life. We focus on the church, on education, and on the governmental arena. And so this is just one of our governmental arena outreaches. We work with about 1,000 state legislators across the nation. There's about 7,800. So there's a significant percentage that we actually engage with. We help with model legislation, among other things, but ultimately trying to go back and say, if it's not biblical, if it's not constitutional, if it's not protecting inalienable rights, we shouldn't support it. And we need to do things that are more directed in those regards. We bring in policy experts from all over the nation on whatever the topic is, or in many cases, spiritual leaders as well. For those that have never attended the conference before, we, from the morning through the afternoon, have a bunch of policy wonks, but all Christian worldview related people that will come in and say, okay, so this is what's going on with, whether it be like an ESG, whether it be something with, there's bills now where we are having to clarify that AI does not have human right privileges. But we're literally like, hey, that's a real thing. We have to address this. And not to digress on that, because not only should AI not have human right privileges, but the unborn should. So we kind of cover all of those bases. But then every evening, one of the things we recognize is we don't want to just give them good ammunition to go back as they're trying to navigate policy and legislation. Every evening, we will have a spiritual emphasis. And so we want to feed not just their mind, we want to feed their heart and soul as well. And so Pastor Jackson came and he was able to do one of the evenings for us where we have a spiritual emphasis. Phenomenal. But we do work all over the nation. In fact, I think it was just this week that Tennessee approved out of the House that they're going to allow the Ten Commandments to be posted in public schools in Tennessee. Which, by way of background, and I appreciate the fact that everybody in the room pretty much applauded. You should have. That's very important. One of the things we have largely forgotten, the founding father said that America only works with a religious and moral foundation. And it used to be not debatable. The moral foundation was what we learned from the Bible. And ultimately, even like the legal foundation of our nation derived from the Ten Commandments, as much as, if not more than virtually anything else you can identify. So this is part of the founding of our nation. If you go back to the early colonies, every single one of the early colonies They included the Ten Commandments as part of the legal code for every single one of the early colonies. And here's where it's also interesting, is there was never a colony that had more than 15 reasons that somebody could be put to death. But in every one of the colonies, some of the reasons you could be put to death was for violating the Ten Commandments. And they actually would list, when they would write the law that thou shalt not murder, they would literally put the verse like Exodus beside it, identifying that they're taking that specifically from the Bible. Again, the reason I say this is we now have a world and a culture that's growing up where our kids are being told that there's no objective truth. Truth is subjective. It's how you feel. It's what you think. This is my truth. This is your truth. And we're not having a moral standard for them to hold to. In fact, I would challenge when people are like, well, we can't have the Ten Commandments. You can't have religion in school. Okay, well, let me just ask a really simple follow-up basic question. How do we determine right and wrong? Like, this is a simple question. Because there's only a couple options. It's either subjective, it's collective, or it's objective. Subjective means we decide for ourselves. Well, that's never going to be good. Because if you watched the news last night, there was somebody that decided for themselves it was okay to take a gun and go to the White House Correspondents' Dinner and open fire. Well, that's subjective morality. That's never going to work because people are always going to make bad decisions. So you have to have a different standard. Well, there's collective. We could just all vote on it. But for the majority of the world, up until like 100 years ago, thought that slavery was acceptable. The majority of the world, there was never a nation that didn't have slavery. So if we say, well, just collectively, we can point out that consistently, collective groups choose things that are immoral. Well, if it can't be subjective, it's not collective. The only other option is there has to be an objective standard we point to. Well, you could then argue, well, there's more than one objective standard because like the Jews have the Torah, the Christians have the Bible, the Muslims have the Quran, and people might argue there's different objective standards. And then what I would say is, okay, to make it easy, if we're going to say we need the highest moral objective standard, instead of analyzing all the textual documents, I would say, let's just compare the heroes of those religions. And this shouldn't be all that complicated. Because, by the way, fair, if you go back to the Torah, those are some of our biblical heroes. However, we can point out, Abraham had some major flaws. Moses, major flaws. David, major flaws. You go to Islam, and they have Muhammad, who believed that you should kill your enemies, you should enslave them, you can have multiple brides and child brides. Like, go down the list, and then you have Jesus, who said you should treat other people the way you want to be treated, love your neighbors yourself. And the reason I point this out is for people that say, no, we shouldn't have Christianity, or we shouldn't have the Bible, we shouldn't have Ten Commandments in public school. Okay, so what other options are there? Because you're always going to have a standard of morality. And if we're saying Jesus is the highest standard of morality ever given, even if you don't believe he's Savior, you should. But even if you're like, I'm not sure, but he's a great moral teacher, his moral teachings would help you live a better and more free life. Now, again, ultimately, he didn't come to be a good moral teacher. He came to be a savior. So don't miss the big picture on that. But again, the reason I'm saying this is there's Christians that are like, we can't have the Ten Commandments. There is going to be a moral standard. And if we're saying we can't use the Bible, then all that is left is a lower degree moral standard. So we will be teaching our kids lesser value morals that are going to equate to them having worse behavior. And as we see all kinds of horrific things where I don't want to be graphic, but where people are taking firearms and going in places and shooting, and like, that's become far too normal. Why? Because we've removed an objective standard of morality that says, thou shalt not murder. This shouldn't be that. By the way, when kids can go to jail for violating the Ten Commandments, but we've told them they can't see the Ten Commandments, you can go to jail for stealing. You can go to jail for killing. I mean, literally. And we're saying, but they can't see it. And I'm saying all of this because I want to get in front of the feeling for anybody who's in the room or watching online and you're like, but I don't think we should really have the Ten Commandments there. Then what else are we going to show them to give them a moral standard? Because this is the best moral standard for the history of the world there has ever been. And there was a reason it was part of every single colony's laws. There was a reason the founding fathers advocated, above all, the Sermon on the Mount and the Ten Commandments they thought were the two most moral and significant teachings that every student should learn and memorize. Okay? Again, the reason this matters and part of why we celebrate, back to our legislators conference, we introduced something to our legislators several years ago saying, hey guys, there's a unique opportunity because You remember the Coach Kennedy decision, the football coach who was fired for kneeling. He won a Supreme Court case in 2022. The Supreme Court, in giving him the victory, they overturned what was known as the Lemon decision. The Lemon decision is essentially what removed all religious activity and expression from the public arena and public school. Well, the Supreme Court said, well, that was always bad policy. That was never constitutionally correct. We are vacating it. We're overturning it. When the Ten Commandments were taken out of school in 1980, the thing that the Supreme Court cited was the Lemon decision. They said, well, the Lemon test says we have to take it out. The Lemon test is overturned, which means the only thing that said we couldn't have it is now removed. Let me point out, the Ten Commandments were part of education from the Pilgrims until 1980. This isn't a brand new idea. This is restoring what was the foundation in education that made America the most free, stable, prosperous, and benevolent nation in the history of the world. And by the way, Tennessee just passed that out of the House this week.
0: I'll add to it that 27 states have now introduced laws to restore the Ten Commandments in their states. Five have so far passed laws. We've been in a bunch of states testifying for that because part of what we can help provide is the historical and legal background for the restoration of these things. So there's a lot of good going on. We had states this year pass law that put prayer back in schools, that put Bible back in schools, that put Bible back in curriculum. We've had so much turnaround in the last 2 to 3 years. And so in any given legislative session with, and the Founding Fathers did a brilliant job in the Constitution of making sure that they separated the federal government from the state government. So state get control of a lot of stuff. We're going to talk later about elections. The time, place, and manner of elections by the Constitution belongs to each state, so every state has a different way of doing elections. But if you go back and look at all that, in any given year, among all of our 50 state legislatures, there will be 150,000 bills introduced. So we'll monitor those bills and see what the trends are. We'll try to provide the experts for the legislators on whatever that trend happens to be, whether it's religious and moral trends or economic, or whether it happens to be something with ESG or UCC or various codes. And so that's a service we try to provide for Christian legislators, as well as get them biblical instruction during the conference through great Christian leaders like Pastor Jackson.
1: Well, the part that was so fascinating to me was the help that wall builders provided, and that's a community people, because they come year after year, and I watched them work on language and share their common experience so that the laws they were putting in place could withstand the challenges, because inevitably the ACLU or the Southern Poverty Law Center, such an august body of integrity, will often challenge them in court. And you were providing a wonderful environment for those things to be overcome. You know, we have bowed at a wrong altar. And I hear this from local leadership and other places on a consistent basis. Well, if we do the right thing, we'll be sued. As if that provides you an excuse to not do the right thing.
0: That's right.
1: I want to ask every man in the room a question, real question. If you knew today you would be sued if you were faithful to your wife, does that give you a legitimate reason to go be unfaithful? To avoid the lawsuit?
0: No.
1: You're going to do the right thing?
11: Yes.
1: Yeah. Even if there's a threat of a consequence? I want to answer that question out loud. The answer would be, yes, I'm going to be faithful to my wife, even if there's a consequence. Well, why would we do the wrong thing? Because we're afraid of the consequence. That makes no sense for the Christ follower.
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29: I'm Pastor Alan Jackson. I'm honored to share a bit of biblical perspective with you here on WMAL. I had a privilege recently of sitting down with a couple of friends, David and Tim Barton. David is the founder of Wall Builders. Tim, his son, is the current president. It is one of the premier resources for American history and the impact of our faith. So I hope you enjoyed the podcast, and I hope you'll continue to pray.
15: There's an adage that culture is downstream of politics. But sometimes people think, well, no, it's the church. And I would say there's two interesting things about this. When you look at culture, culture is a reflection of two things. It is a reflection of the church, and it's a reflection of politics. And a lot of times people think, well, it's the church is what determines culture, that determines politics. But I would point out, politics actually determines culture, especially in our modern era, at times more than the church does. Now, that's actually an indictment on the church in America. However, I do want to point out, when Roe versus Wade became the law of the land, which is already silly because law doesn't come from the U.S. Supreme Court. It comes from Congress. They're the ones that pass law. So when the Supreme Court had the

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1: Upholding legally some of these basic traditional values, then this will change our culture for so much the worse and make it more of a challenge for us as believers. And if that's confusing to anybody, look at Europe right now. When you are a Christian right now over in Europe, and literally whether it's in Canada or the UK, and well, you can't teach certain Bible verses anymore. You can't read them out loud anymore. You can go to jail for hate speech for reading the Bible out loud. America, if we are not careful, can go down that same slippery path. And I'm saying this because if the church thinks, well, we don't need to get involved in politics, politics are actually directing this ship. They're the bigger rudder on the ship right now. And again, largely that's an indictment on the church, because the church has not been being the salt like we should be the salt. But part of how we can be the salt is to get involved in that political arena. And if we do, we actually can do things that uphold biblical traditional values, that uphold inalienable rights, that uphold constitutional principles. And that's exactly what the founding fathers did. They weren't people that checked their faith at the door. They were people, when the Declaration says, we hold these truths to be self-evident, that all men are created equal, endowed by their creator with certain inalienable rights, and that to secure these rights, government is instituted among men. When they said those are self-evident truths, where did they discover those self-evident truths? And here's the interesting thing. So this is, if you have come to the pop-up museum, you've seen these. This is the first printing of the original draft of the Declaration. And this came out in 1829. It was Thomas Jefferson's grandson that found the original one and was like, this is amazing. People want to see this. Let's make some copies. So they made copies. This is from the first printing, the first copy that was made from the original draft. But here's the reason I want to bring this up. There was a historian named Alice Baldwin. She wrote a book called The New England Clergy and the American Revolution. And if you look through this, it's four pages. In her book, she talks about the influence of the pastors in early America. But the amazing part is she points out the founding fathers didn't come up with a single unique idea. She said instead, they repeated all of the things they'd been learning from their pastor for the decades leading up to that moment. And one of her quotes, she says, there is not a right asserted in the Declaration which had not been preached from the American clergy prior to 1763. And in her book, she goes through and she lists the pastors and the sermons that delivered all of those rights. Again, the reason I'm saying this is because part of the reality of the notion of the founding of our nation, it really does go back to the fact that the church was far more active in the formation of the ideas, politically speaking. We didn't think our faith stays inside the church and not related to government. And let me give you a little food for thought. And Pastor Jackson, if you have a different idea, by all means, correct, redirect if I say something and you're like, well, Tim, I'd see it this way. But what I would point out is if we read the Bible, it's very clear God has three institutions. God has the family, God has the church, and God created government. And I don't know of any Christian who would debate the fact that God gave guidance on how the family is supposed to operate. And as Christians, we should follow the guidance that God gave, right? And whether that's for husband and wife, whether that's for raising kids, whether it's for kids submitting and obeying their parents in the Lord, for this is right. The Bible gives guidance clearly on the family. The Bible gives guidance on the church. It's to equip the saints for the work of the ministry. And we can go through all the details of what the Bible says in the church. Here's what's interesting. The Bible says far more about government and government leaders and in dealing and addressing government and government leaders than it does the family or the church. And yet for some reason, we spend more time on what the Bible says less about than acknowledging, you know what? The Bible has an awful lot to say about politics and government. And as Christians, we're not supposed to only care about two of the three institutions God made. We actually need to recognize the Bible speaks more to government, and therefore we should be interested and care about government in the midst of what we do. And that's literally what early pastors did, going back to the fact that every single grievance or every single right in the Declaration had been preached from pastors prior to 1763. It again is an indictment on the church, but it's, I want to be an encouragement of why as a Christian, we shouldn't be even reading our Bible and thinking, well, as a Christian, I shouldn't get involved politically. No, actually, if you read your Bible, you should go, man, how many times do these prophets go to these kings? How many times are they talking about, you should do this, you shouldn't do this. God will bless, God will curse. That's almost all dealing with government leaders and government officials. It's the majority of the Bible, and we can't read it disconnected from our reality that we live in a world with political leaders and the Word of God.

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1: 105.9 WMAL, where Washington comes to talk. I'm Pastor Alan Jackson. I had a privilege recently of sitting down with a couple of friends, David and Tim Barton. David is the founder of Wall Builders. Tim, his son, is the current president. It is one of the premier resources for American history and the impact of our faith. So I hope you enjoyed the podcast, and I hope you'll continue to pray.
7: This is a book with two sermons from John Wise. These sermons were actually preached back in the early 1700s, but this was reprinted in 1772 by the Sons of Liberty, because in the midst of their idea of trying to get every American rallying together, working together, they said, we need to get everybody on the same page. How can we do that? And this was a pastor who had been in Massachusetts.
8: And by the way, just so you know, the Sons of Liberty, that's the group started by Sam Adams and John Hancock and all the founding father kind of patriots. So the founding fathers are running the group that reprinted these two sermons.
7: They decided that if we're going to get everybody on the same page, there was this pastor years ago who had preached these great sermons. We should reprint those sermons and have them so Americans could read them, because that would help them understand what we're thinking and where we're coming from. Now, how would these sermons help them understand? Well, it's interesting, because in one of these two sermons, John Wise, and I quote, says, all men are created equal. and endowed by their creator with certain inalienable rights. That's in the Declaration. This is also where they got the idea. He taught that God's preferred form of government was the consent of the governed. He taught, and this is in these sermons, these two sermons, he taught that taxation without representation is tyranny. Those are all things that show up in the Declaration. This was reprinted by the founding fathers, circulated. So when the founding fathers are trying to raise up these patriotic people, and the way they did it is, we need sermons. I just want to point out that this is where we have a lot more disconnect today than we realize. And if we would go back and review some history, it's amazing the role the church had in leading so much of the movement. But by the way, they weren't leading because they wanted to be rebellious. In fact, you can go back and look up 1776. There was a committee assigned to come up with the motto and the seal for our new nation. Benjamin Franklin, Thomas Jefferson, and John Adams were all part of this committee. And Franklin actually wrote a suggestion. It was not accepted. I wish it would have. It would have been amazing. But he wrote a suggestion. Benjamin Franklin, considered one of the least religious founding fathers, his suggested motto was rebellion to tyrants is obedience to God. His seal, he said, we should have Moses standing on one side, and then there should be in the Red Sea and Pharaoh's army and chariots all drowning in the water. And then in the background, it could be this pillar of cloud and a fire in the middle of it. Okay. Again, first of all, that would have been so cool if that had been our seal and motto. But where did Franklin come up with these ideas? This is clearly the influence of the church, the influence of Christianity, and the fact, again, it was pastor sermons that were shaping the culture, but specifically shaping the political culture of what led to the birth of the nation. So in the midst of this conversation, again, I would encourage you, we have to do a better job of not disconnecting our faith from the bigger picture of where God has us. In fact, if you go to Jeremiah 29, growing up as I did, born in the 80s, a kid of the 90s, my grandparents, my parents, Jeremiah 29:11 was everywhere. For I know the plans I have for you, declares the Lord, plans to prosper you, not to harm you, to give you hope and a future. That was like on somebody's pillow, on somebody's frame, right? Bible cover. It was everywhere. And so we probably, most of us have heard and seen Jeremiah 29:11. And I would ask most people in a conversation, hey, do you know what comes before that? And most of us are like, that's the verse I know. I don't know the rest of it. And I would remind them, okay, well, back up to the beginning of Jeremiah 29. Jeremiah says, I'm writing to all who are being carried away into captivity. So people being taken as slaves into a land they don't even want to be in. And he starts in verse 4 and 5 and he says, don't despair, don't lose hope. God hasn't forgotten you. When you get there, don't stop getting married. Get married, have kids, raise families, plant crops and vineyards. He gets to verse 7. He says, and seek the peace and the prosperity of the land to which you've been carried away captive. Pray to the Lord for it. For when it goes well with that land, it will go well with you. They didn't even want to be there. And he's like, you need to seek to make the place you are living the best possible. Pragmatically, because if it goes better with them, it goes better with you. He said, you need to pray for it and you need to seek the best for it. Okay, so as a Christian, how do you seek the best for it? Well, one of the ways you got to seek the best for it is you got to get involved in the political general idea of what's happening, which means voting in elections, which means sometimes you need to nominate your friend or your spouse to run for school board, to run for city council. Sometimes the problem is we don't have the right kind of people that we even can vote for. But again, the reason I say this is because we have disconnected the reality that part of our calling as Christians to be salt and light. One of the things that God through Jeremiah tells the people, the Israelites, is also the place where God plants you. You should work to make it the best possible environment there is. And the way we impact our environment, well, part of it is through the school board and the city council. It's through the mayor. It's through our state reps and our governor. And again, I'm saying this, not that this is the trigger of like, that you're being Christian nationalist. I am being a Christian who loves God first, but recognizes God's calling that I should make the place where I live better. And the tools at my disposal to do that often are political tools. And I do love God and I do love my nation. And that is not a crazy idea. The term Christian nationalism is being used as a pejorative to try to scare Christians from keeping their faith and getting involved in the process. And that's simply not what the Bible teaches on any level whatsoever.
1: Almost everybody I know wants to be healthy or healthier. And I think most of us would like it to happen to us by accident, but that hasn't been my experience. So what do we do in a world where there's so many options and diets seem to be like fashion trends? They change with every season. How do we respond? Well, I want to tell you about something that I trust, something that has worked in my life. Ancient Nutrition gives you a whole menu of supplements, sources for protein and collagen that I have found made a difference in my life. You know, I decline most sponsorship invitations, but this isn't something that is just an invitation to be a sponsor for something. I've actually used it in my life and it's made a difference. Jordan Rubin happens to live in the Nashville area, so he and I have become friends long before I was doing this podcast. And his coaching has helped me lead a healthier life. And I have found those Ancient Nutrition supplements to be very valuable, whether it's the multi-collagen or now the new multi-protein. It's hard to eat enough protein sometimes as you age to maintain the muscle that we want to maintain. And those supplements have been very helpful for me. They've been gracious enough to give those of you who are listeners to our program, if you'll use the code FUEL26, you'll get a 26% discount site-wide on Ancient Nutrition. That's ancientnutrition.com. Let's make choices to be healthier, and maybe we can limit the pharmaceuticals we'll be dependent upon. That would be a God thing. God's moving in the earth, and we can be a part of it by what we put on our fork and not just the pills we take.
8: George Washington, when he retired at the end of 45 years of public service, I mean, he was the guy in America. Could have been king if he'd wanted to. He didn't want to. Bible talked about electing your leaders. And so in his final farewell address, he said, what produces our political prosperity is religion and morality. You can't have political prosperity without religion and morality. You can't have religion and morality if religious and moral people don't get involved in the political process. It's not going to be the immoral and the irreligious that bring religion and morality. And you can't have religion, you can't have political prosperity without religion and morality. If I can, I want to show you slides for just a couple minutes, show you kind of where the church is on this. We keep up with stats and do a lot of work on this kind of stuff. So I want to show you kind of what it looks like, because you guys are facing election this Tuesday, primary elections. And by the way, I just checked while I was sitting down with you, I just checked some of the county, like Shelby County, Memphis. If you happen to be voting on Tuesday, Shelby County, in the county, there are 30 races in the county. And 15 of those races have no candidates in the race at all. Nobody even stepped up to want to be involved. If you'd lived in Shelby County, you could have run for 15 different offices just by signing up. And if the godly, the scriptures say, when the righteous rule, the people rejoice. When the wicked rule, the people groan. Only way the righteous rule is they have to get on the ballot, and then they have to get elected once they're on the ballot. And this is something the church has backed away from for several years. If I go back to the time of founding father Daniel Webster, in his 1840 election, voter turnout was 100%. In his particular election for Congress, there were 5,000 people in his district, and there were 5,000 votes cast in that district. So everybody felt a responsibility. I'll answer to God for what I do with my vote. He gave me a vote. What am I going to do with it? Christians have backed away from that. I want to show you where we are now. So let me put some slides up on the screen here, guys. There we go. So in voting, I'm going to take you through the numbers real quick. 100% of those that are constitutionally able to vote can. And that means if you're 18 years old and you're a legal citizen, you're constitutionally able to vote.
7: That is a big deal, by the way, that you're a legal citizen, for any state that's confused on that. That's constitutional. So
8: within that framework, 100% of adults that are 18 and legal citizens can vote, and at this point, only 68% are registered to vote. So you see that, or actually 65.3%. So already we have about one third of Americans who say, I don't care what the rest of the nation does. I don't care where it goes. I'm not going to do anything to direct that. So at this point, we're having one out of three adults check out. Now, let me go back to the stats here for a minute. So in presidential elections, which is where we have the highest voter turnout, only 54% are registered to vote. And that's 54% of 65.3%. So that's not high voter turnout. That means only 36% of adults vote in the presidential election. Democrat and Republican together, only 36%.
7: And one note for this, this is from the last five decades of data.
8: Yeah.
7: What actually skews this more recently is because of COVID with the mail-in ballots, when there was an President Biden had the most incredible vote count that there's ever been for any president in American history, because he's the most popular one that's ever been elected, not to digress. But this is excluding that election. So apart from that election, when there was actually in some counties, they had 125% voter turnout. It's fine. But it's excluding that one election, just so you know, that's for five decades of data for where these numbers come from.
8: So what you have is 36% of adults voted, constitutionally able adults voted, and it only takes half that to win, which means 18% has been choosing the president of the United States. Now, this covers 11 presidential elections. So one out of five Americans is choosing the president of the United States, 11 presidential elections. If you go to off-year elections, which is where we are now, this is where you choose senators, congressmen, governors, et cetera, your average voter turnout drops to 38% of registered voters. It takes half that to win the election, which is, and only 26% of registered ones vote. And so you're looking at about 13% of adults choose governors, choose U.S. senators. We were talking one out of eight Americans are choosing. People gripe about the leaders they've got. Well, that's because seven out of eight didn't vote for that leader. That's because four out of five didn't vote for that presidential candidate. And that's on us. That's not on them. So when you get down into other elections, you take that one out of five number or that one out of eight number and jump down into local elections. At local elections, it's only 6% turnout. Now, that's 6% of registered voters, which means only 4% of adults vote, which means generally we're choosing our mayors, we're choosing our city council with 2%. I'll give you a couple of quick indications. Los Angeles County, the county of Los Angeles is larger than the population of 23 states. So if you're the mayor of Los Angeles, that's like being a governor in 23 different states. Eric Garcetti, the recent mayor of Los Angeles, brags that he was elected with 2.9% of the vote. So you essentially have a governor, more people than most governors have, and he's elected with 2.9% of the total vote of Los Angeles. If you go to Houston and Texas, where we are, Houston is larger than 20 states. And we elected in Houston a lady named Elise Parker with 4.9%. She was the first open lesbian mayor in Houston. She enacted policies and said, if from the pulpit you say marriage is between a man and a woman, that is now a crime. She went after several pastors for that. They did the same in San Antonio. They made it a Class C misdemeanor to say that marriage is between a man and a woman. So I can't even say what the Bible says without violating civil law. But again, when only 4.9% of the people in the city, and Houston, highly Christian city, and San Antonio is too, they just didn't vote in that election. A couple more I'll point to. Fort Worth, this is where all this gender confusion we've had over recent years, it came out of Fort Worth, which is just unbelievable to me. That's Fort Worth is in the middle of Texas area, but Fort Worth Independent School District, they said, you know, we've considered this and we don't think it matters anymore what restroom kids choose or what locker rooms they go to or what showers they use. We're going to let kids choose any. This is the school board of Fort Worth Independent School District. They're the first ones in the nation that said this. And that's out of a very red state and a very red city. So what happened is Arne Duncan, who was Secretary of Education for Obama, said, that's a great idea. Let's make this federal. And so this is where it went from a local city to federal level, and that's where it's come across all the states now. And so what happened is, for us, this should have been a no-brainer. Anybody that goes to the Fort Worth stockyards, you watch the cattle drive, you can tell what genders there are, and there's only two of them. And it's not hard to distinguish what the genders are. Every mammal species in the world, only two genders.
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7: When people are like, well, we can't have the Ten Commandments. You can't have religion in school. Okay, well, let me just ask a really simple follow-up basic question. How do we determine right and wrong?
5: We can't just complain and we can't just pray. We have to be involved in the process to get to the outcomes that we need.
8: What produces our political prosperity is religion and morality. You can't have political prosperity without religion and morality. And just having a church show up, it makes a huge difference.
7: The church is not been the salt like we should be the salt. But part of how we can be the salt is to get involved in that political arena. And if we do, we actually can do things that uphold biblical traditional values, that uphold inalienable rights, that uphold constitutional principles. And that's exactly what the founding fathers did.
1: Hey there, I'm Pastor Alan Jackson. Let's dig into the truth that doesn't change right here on WMAL. I had a privilege recently of sitting down with a couple of friends, David and Tim Barton. David is the founder of Wall Builders. Tim, his son, is the current president. It is one of the premier resources for American history and the impact of our faith. So I hope you enjoyed the podcast, and I hope you'll continue to pray.
5: I know you've got a 90-second summary of what Wall Builders is doing to make education better. But it's such an enormous body of work. They at least need a window into that so they can pray.
8: Yeah, the Bible says, and Jesus says in 6:40, he says, every student when he's fully trained will be like his teacher. Education has a huge impact on our teachers. So if we can get good curriculum in, so what happens is there's two states that drive curriculum in the United States because publishers publish for those two states. Texas and California, we have 24% of the nation's public school kids. So if a publisher is going to put $90 million in doing social studies curriculum, history curriculum, they're going to choose Texas and California. Texas and California, we're not like each other at all. We have very opposite philosophies. So generally, the national publishers choose Texas and California, put our standards together, and so you get really bad history. And we've had this going on for several decades now. Texas this year said, no, we're not doing this anymore. We're big enough with 5.5 million students in our schools, 5.7 million, that we'll start publishing our own textbooks. And so what happens now in Texas, we've passed several laws in the last 3 years, but for example, now you have to, in every class, have readings from the Old Testament and New Testament as part of history, because that's what founding fathers read, that's what historians read. So you have that. We now teach patriotism. We now teach communism's wrong, socialism's wrong. These are all things that California's on the other side of. So I'm one of the nine people selected in Texas to write the standards for the school books in Texas. We have 23 different social studies courses. Those textbooks will be coming out. They will change the direction of the nation because we'll start raising a generation of kids that see things from a very different viewpoint.
5: But I thank you for that. I wanted you to know there are people, you know, the weakness of the local church is it's a local church. And it's important to know that there are people working diligently across our nation beyond the ones you know to take a biblical worldview and put it back in our public square and public education. It is our heritage. Its absence is a very new thing. And they're not only doing the work, they have the largest collection of, you say it with the right words.
7: The largest private collection of original documents from the founding era.
5: So when the academics in these elite institutions say that's not true, they actually own the they would destroy the documents. You know, they have done with our founding documents what God does with archaeology. You know, the elite academics say that you can't trust the Bible, and God says, well, go dig over here. Yeah. Or go look in that cave, and we find a scroll of Isaiah that's 1,000 years older than anything we had, and it's not corrupt.
7: Yes.
5: And the angels chuckle and go, say something else. But there are many, many, many people at work to honor the Lord in our generation. And you need to pray for these folks. David and Cheryl have been home 2 days this month. That's hard work. That's not fun after about day four. And then that hasn't been a four-week cruise. So pray for them. God is moving in the earth. There are good things happening. There is truth being told, and things are being put in place that will spare a generation of children from some of the nonsense that we haven't spared them from in the past. And it's up to us to be that generation. Amen?
9: Amen.
5: And one of the things, you know, you're not powerless. You've got to vote. And, you know, at the moment, less than 5% of the people have participated that are registered to do so. So let's make the turnout just goofy this time. Goofy being a Greek word that means many more voted than expected.
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16: The deal. I'm Angelo Bavaro, Fox News. President Trump posting on True Social today that a peace agreement with Iran has been, quote, largely negotiated. He says final details of that deal are currently being discussed and will be announced shortly.
17: Fox is told that a call took place today at 1 p.m. and that was supposed to include leaders from Saudi, Qatar, the UAE, Egypt, Turkey, and Pakistan. President Trump said that he would meet with Steve Witkoff and Jared Kushner, and that Vice President J.D. Vance was also expected to join that call. The Iranians today say that they're working on this 14-clause memorandum of understanding, and under that proposal that they would reportedly agree to end the war and commit to 30 days of more negotiations. Iran claims that the deal does not include Washington's nuclear capabilities. However, of course, that is going to be one of the hard lines for the administration, something they have repeatedly argued is a non-negotiable.
16: That is Fox's Alex Hogan. The death of NASCAR driver Kyle Busch Thursday at 41 has led to an outpouring of support from fans and fellow racers. Fox TV affiliate WOFL reporter Chancellor Wynn has more from the Daytona International Speedway.
18: Flowers and even M&Ms, the peanut one specifically, because Kyle Busch drove that yellow M&M car for more than a decade. All this looking right up at the NASCAR legend. His sudden passing has many people asking how and why.
19: As we wait for answers, the focus shifts to Busch's incredible legacy. A two-time champion who set the fastest qualifying lap at this year's Daytona 500. NASCAR CEO Steve O'Donnell says it's those wins and his connection with the fans that make Busch a permanent legend.
18: NASCAR says they plan to honor Kyle Busch throughout the races this weekend.
16: Busch died after severe pneumonia progressed into sepsis. 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
20: WMAL News Time is 6:02. I'm Steve Cumming. After a video went viral of a violent teen takeover of a Chipotle in Navy Yard, D.C. Mayor Muriel Bowser issued an emergency order to allow police to put juvenile curfews in place for Memorial Day weekend.
21: Police did not waste any time, creating zones this holiday weekend, not just in Navy Yard, but also nearby Waterfront, U Street, and the area of the Banneker Recreation Center.
22: I think things should be more proactive than reactive. I feel like, you know, there wasn't a curfew last time, and now because of a video that went viral, it's a reactive measure. I think there should always be a curfew.
21: Elisa D'Souza, a resident who keeps track of all things Navy Yard on social media, says teen takeovers have left residents afraid to go outside at times.
20: That's 7 News' Tom Rousey reporting. The Justice Department is vowing to appeal a federal judge's decision to dismiss human smuggling charges against Kilmar Abrego Garcia over his alleged ties to MS-13, slamming the ruling as wrong and dangerous. U.S. District Judge Waverly D. Crenshaw Jr. threw out a 2-count indictment in Tennessee against Abrego Garcia, who had been living in Maryland illegally, ruling the DOJ's actions were in violation of the Fifth Amendment's Due Process Clause. The DOJ said the ruling was wrong and dangerous. Thousands of American flags were placed on graves at Arlington National Cemetery ahead of this Memorial Day weekend. Mark Mayfield has details.
0: More than 1,000 soldiers went to the cemetery for the annual Flags In event. They spent hours placing small flags at each headstone. Members of the 3rd U.S. Infantry Regiment, also known as the Old Guard, placed flags at the Tomb of the Unknown Soldier. About 250,000 flags in all were placed during the event. I'm Mark Mayfield.
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3: On the Beltway for the slowing in Virginia between the toll road to the American Legion Bridge on the inner loop. Once you get into Maryland, though, only a brief delay on the outer loop from River Road to the American Legion Bridge. And then on the east side, you've got slowing on the outer loop off and on from 214 up to the BW Parkway. In the district, southbound DC 295 jumped up coming south of the city-county line to the 11th Street Bridge. The backup's northbound north of the 11th Street Bridge. Now from GarageDoorRepair.com, the WMAL Weather Channel forecast.
4: Tunnel boundary. We'll see showers, maybe some thunder, fall back to around 55. Sunday showers, afternoon thunder possible, high 74. Sunday night, slight chance of showers and storms, low 61. Memorial Day, slight chance of showers in the early afternoon, then we could see scattered showers and storms. Jeff Eno from the Weather Channel on WMAL.
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25: 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Today, Catherine Gross is here, Lawrence Kiley is here, and we're going to talk through some of the issues of retirement. You may see some of your friends retire. You may be thinking about it. How's it all going to work for me? And you kind of wonder. Well, this is a show where we talk about, let's get some of that wonder away. Let's take some things and put some things that you know instead of you're wondering about how retirement is going to all turn out. And one of the things that I found kind of interesting, Catherine, is I was looking through some articles, is if you were to go back a few years, the average retirement age was 62. And there was a reason for that, because 62 is when you can trigger Social Security, and 62 is also when you could trigger a pension. So it seemed pretty easy back then. Hit your pension, hit your Social Security, use your savings. That's that three-legged stool thing. And all of a sudden you are retired, and pretty simple. Well, now that has been kind of pushed over to us with 401ks. Now we are in charge of that income that we need in retirement, and that has pushed us back. We're taking a couple more years to try to figure that out. It is now 65 is the average retirement age. So talk to me a little bit about that. Have you had people who could come in and they didn't realize that they could retire, that they have the income that they need, but it's not structured in the way that they need, and people can retire maybe earlier than what they thought?
26: Yeah, I mean, I feel like there's a general consensus that people are living longer. They're seeing their parents live longer. Mm-hmm. So they're kind of dragging their feet as far as pulling the trigger on retirement. And most of the clients that come in, even when we have those conversations where we show them that they could afford to retire, they tend to work longer because they want to, or they enjoy what they do.
25: Mm-hmm.
26: Or I've noticed too, a lot of people are kind of doing like a staggered retirement. Like they might go part time, or mm-hmm. might go as a contractor or something like that, just to kind of ease into it. Cause it is definitely a big shift from getting a paycheck every 2 weeks, from a salary job you've had for 30 or 40 years, like most of our government employee clients to now getting a pension once a month, you know, Social Security once a month. And the biggest thing we see, I know Lauren sees this a lot too, is with our federal employees, they come in, and especially when the whole retire early offer came out, the DRP through the government last year, you know, they came in, they're like, oh, I don't think I can retire this early. I don't have, you know, I wanted to get to 62 because I get an extra 0.1% on my pension. And then they come in and I basically run all the numbers and I tell them that they're working for free. And they're like, what do you mean I'm working for free? And basically you run the numbers and I basically say, well, what's your net paycheck that you're bringing in every 2 weeks from your W-2? You know, we add those numbers up. And then I say, okay, well, this is your pension minus your health care. So that's what your net pension is going to be. Here's what your Social Security is going to be, et cetera. And we see that those numbers are either very similar or not that far off. Mm-hmm. So, you know, we either have that conversation, A, you're working for free, or B, you're getting up every day and going to the office for an extra $200 a month. Is that worth it or not? So that's a real eye-opening conversation that I have a lot of clients or prospects that come into the office, is basically looking at those numbers. And it really is sitting down and knowing what your actual spending is per month, knowing what your actual after-tax income is per month, to kind of decide when's the best period of time to pull that trigger on retirement, whether it's 57, 62, 65, 67, 70.
1: Yeah.
26: And there's a lot of different factors that go into that too.
1: Well, one of the things that you may have experienced is you're driving in and it's a beautiful day. It's 7 o'clock in the morning. You're stuck in traffic and you're saying, what am I doing here? I could be retired right now. They tell me I could be retired. I don't have to fight through this anymore. And to sit down and have that meeting, I mean, that when the math is staring you in the face and it's saying that you can retire, that is something that, I mean, you're kind of in a powerful position at that point. I mean, you say, Catherine, a lot of people go back to work, but to have that option to say, I can leave anytime I want to and I'll be okay, that's got to be a pretty good meeting for people. That puts some smiles on some faces, doesn't it?
26: It does. And we call that the 3 bad day rule. That means where, you know, any day of the week, if you said the sun's shining and you want to go out on your boat instead of go to work that day, then you can pull the trigger on retirement. And that's a good place to be.
1: Love that. Lawrence, one of the things that I just read, it was a article and it was actually from a book, and it said there's 43 huge changes that we have to deal with in our lives. You know, changing jobs, moving to a new city, a divorce, the death of a spouse, all these different things. There are 43 of them. And in retirement, 20 of them can happen to you. So, I mean, it's a huge change. And one of the biggest changes we have to go through is, for years, we've been getting a paycheck every 2 weeks. And now you're looking at me and saying, you're going to get a Social Security check once a month, and then you're going to get paid from your investments, and it's a whole different deal. That's kind of scary to make that transition. And that's one of the reasons people sit down with you.
5: No, it is the biggest reason, because, you know, as Catherine mentioned, even with a federal employee, you know, and you mentioned it as well with pushing the age back to 65, or people are pushing that retirement age a lot further back because they don't have that pension. So if you do have a pension, you're fortunate to get one. But what we're noticing is, even when the income goals are covered, when we have our conversations with our clients, a lot of the first steps when we talk to people is, we want to know, what are the expenses you have in retirement? What does it cost for you to live your lifestyle? We want to get to know you, so we have an idea on what is the income that we need to cover for you in retirement. What is Social Security covering? If there's other sources of income, if Social Security is the only source of income you have in retirement, how do we generate additional income for you in retirement? Is it using, you know, is it using an annuity? Is it using a dividend producing portfolio? We want to figure out what that number is so we can construct the portfolio accordingly. But when we have these conversations, there is that big psychological factor that folks have when you're going to, you know, you've working your whole life, you're spending money, you're living your lifestyle, and you know, you have that paycheck that's going to come in regardless. Every single week or every other week, you're going to have that paycheck coming in. And now you're going in, or you're transitioning into this new phase called retirement, to where you don't have that paycheck anymore, right? You might have Social Security, but for all intents and purposes, you probably don't have an additional paycheck anymore. So how do we create that paycheck for you in retirement? And now you're having to depend on what you saved up your entire life. So it is a very scary area to be in, and it is a big jump or change to where now you're depending on, you're not in that accumulation phase anymore. You're depending on what you saved up for retirement. So how do we address those needs? If you're thinking about, you know, how do I maintain the lifestyle I want to live in retirement? how do I create income streams in retirement? I encourage you to pick up the phone, 866-597-1040. Again, that's 866-597-1040. Give us a call. Let us have that initial conversation with you where we gather the information. We talk about the income sources you're going to have in retirement, where your portfolio is at, what income streams you already have set up for your retirement, and then how do we fill that gap if there is a need? A lot of times what people need to see is they need to have that plan illustrated for them on paper. Mm-hmm. What income do I have coming in when in retirement to meet my income goals, and how do I cover that? I was talking to a client the other day, two clients that came into the office, recent clients that had actually called in from the radio station, and both are federal employees. And very big savers, concerned about the market, were 100% in the G fund, both of them. And we're looking through, you know, their spending. And initially they came in and they didn't really have a budget. They didn't really pay attention to their budget because they both were high income earners. And they just said, you know, we're spending $175,000 a year. And then we looked at the numbers and we said, okay, you can probably make it on $175,000 in your retirement. You know, based on what we're looking at, you have pensions coming in, you have Social Security. There's a small shortfall gap that we have to meet that we can create a portfolio, or we can use an annuity to buy your own private pension to meet those income needs. But I want you to really go look at the budget, you know, prepared for our next meeting. I really want you to go look at your spending and come back with, you know, what that number actually is. Because I know you think it's 170 or 175, but that's probably not the realistic number that you're spending. So let's really dive down on what that number is, because I don't want to allocate unnecessary funds to a portfolio or an annuity that we don't need to meet your income needs if that's not the true income need. So we had a couple more meetings. Then they came back and they said, all right, we reran the budget and the max amount we're spending now is actually $120,000. So a huge difference in the mm-hmm. amount of spending, but having to do that additional homework to figure out what that spending need was so that we can create a retirement plan for them was very, very important. So then we were able to look at that 120 spending, and the husband was really big on wanting to buy an RV. And the wife thought that there's no way we can afford an RV in retirement. We can't do it. And then I said, well, look, we adjusted the budget to what you're actually spending now. You have this pension income. You have Social Security income. That income now, based on doing the homework of figuring out what you're actually spending, is covering your income need 100%. So now you have all this extra money. The goal of this money is for you to enjoy retirement. Go buy your RV and enjoy retirement. So it really was, you know, making sure that you can live the lifestyle you want to live in retirement, but having those conversations around how do we structure the income so that you can be at ease and actually make that jump to retirement. And as Catherine mentioned, that three bad day rule, to where now you're just working because you want to work, but at any point in time, if you don't feel like working anymore, you can stop, because we know the income sources are set up. We know the portfolio is set up a way that we're constructing or facilitating income if there's a need, but you're able to make that button, able to see it on paper that the analysis shows I can retire. But not only does the analysis show that, then you have a written out plan that shows this is how I'm going to actually make that happen.
1: If you've saved $500,000 or more for retirement, this is where the power of real planning kicks in. It's Social Security planning. It's tax planning. We talk about this all the time. The income planning. It all really starts to come onto paper when you see that. Let's have that meeting. Give the team a call, 866-597-1040. Get a date on a calendar. Let's talk through your retirement and do it as customized as what Lawrence just talked about. 866-597-1040, or use the website thesavvyinvestorradio.com. There you'll see a button that says schedule a call and you'll be on your way. All right. So when you choose a financial advisor, you figure that that person is going to charge you something for these fees. What are they charging you? How do you choose your financial advisor? And how do you know what you're paying for your financial advisor and all that advice? This is Jason Kephart. He's with Morningstar. He's got some advice here.
7: So you really want to keep in some like rules of thumb, like your all-in costs. Like if you have $100,000, what did you actually pay in fees that year? Whether it's commission, fee-based, or fee-only. And what is your total cost? We think the average in the industry is probably around 1%. That's what gets bandied around a lot. So if your fees are like significantly north of that, I would maybe ask some more questions. Mm-hmm. And if they're significantly under that, maybe you're getting a good deal. Or maybe there are some services you're not being offered that, you know, others might be.
1: And there is the key right there. What Catherine, talk to me a little bit about this. I mean, this is probably something that holds people back from mm-hmm. calling somebody like you, saying, oh, I met that's really expensive and I have no idea. And if you look at your 401k and you try to look at a prospectus and figure out what this is costing you, it's a tangled mess, and it's all in mouse type, and it all looks like legalese. I can't figure it out. If somebody that comes in and says, hey, can you tell me how much I'm paying in fees? Can you figure that out? And what you usually find is, are they getting what they're paying for?
26: Exactly. So kind of two things come to mind with that. One is we tend to get a lot of people that, you know, listen to us on the radio or the podcast, and they hear how much we include tax planning in our overall financial planning as a whole. And they call in and they're do-it-yourselfers. They've done well, you know, in the markets, managing their own portfolios, or they work with an advisor that they're happy with, where they've gotten good returns that they're happy with. And they call in and they say, well, I just want to pick your brain about tax planning. I just want you to do a tax plan for us, which I would say is doing yourself a disservice, because a tax plan is all encompassing of your investments and all your goals and everything. It's not something you could just look at and then just put together a tax plan. It has to be more comprehensive than that. So it's interesting to see that people stay with advisors that don't do tax planning, because you're losing 20 to 30% off the top for taxes in retirement, regardless of what your returns are. So even if your advisor is good at accumulating wealth and you're making good returns, they might not be the best person working for your best interest in distributing your wealth. So that's where I think one of our specialties is working on with an advisor like Lawrence or myself in the distribution phase of your wealth, which also includes tax planning. Basically, if you come in to us and you don't have a pension, we can most likely get you to us paying the least amount of taxes in retirement and getting you to that 0% tax bracket. But it all takes planning and it takes time. So it's not something you can do once you pull the trigger on retirement. It's not like, okay, well, now I'm going to be more tax efficient. This is something, a plan that takes several years to build and to implement. So if you're not working with an advisor that does tax planning, I highly recommend you pick up the phone or go to our website, thesavvyinvestorradio.com, and schedule a complimentary phone call where we can sit down with you, look at your whole picture of your investments, your fees you're paying. We're going to look at how much risk you're taking. We're going to look at, can you be more tax efficient in retirement and what that looks like.
1: Catherine, one of the things that is very common in the industry is that somebody has a financial advisor and then they get into the tax conversation and then they give them a business card and they say, I have a guy. And then they send you to that person. And now you're going across town and you're fighting traffic and now you're meeting with somebody else. And then you got to get back with the other person to make sure that those two plans are in tandem. That doesn't happen at ProStatus. You have your tax people right there in the office, don't you?
26: Yeah, Lawrence and I are both tax professionals. You know, it's part of what we do. I mean, I feel like taxes touches everything that we do within a financial plan. And it's funny, I know you say a guy, I have a couple clients that when they introduce their friends to me, you know, as a referral, they always say, that's our girl, because I do all of this stuff. But yeah, that just kind of made me think of that. And then another thing too, kind of circling back on the whole fee thing. You know, I have a lot of people, government employees that come in or their employer plans, and they're like, okay, I've done well. You know, I've saved XYZ working in a retirement, and the fees aren't transparent on your 401k statement, your TSP. Your TSP is, you know, on the cheaper side as far as management. But one of the things that I think that we do really well is we're very transparent in our all-in costs on our fees. We'll look at, you know, we'll put together a plan and we'll look at the fees you're paying now versus the projected fees that if you implement the plan that we put together, what that fee will look like, the all-in fee. And that's just something that people, like you said, just don't know. Another thing kind of on the cheaper fee side, you kind of get what you're paying for. I had a couple, I'm thinking of a client personally who took the early out from the government. So he retired before 59 and a half. When that happens, I always recommend that people leave at least a small, you know, safety net fund inside of their employer plan. Because if they roll it all over to an IRA, they can't touch that money without penalty before 59 and a half. But there's a special rule that if you're separated from service and you retire before 59 and a half, if you pull the money from your employer plan, then you don't get penalized for that early distribution. And so this particular client had a contracting job lined up. He was going to work in the, you know, the private sector once he retired from the government. He was going to start collecting his pension. He was going to wait to take Social Security at 62, he was going to take the supplement, et cetera. And I recommended that he leave a, you know, couple $100,000 in his TSP, not roll it all over. And it was funny. He was like, I don't foresee any need for it. I don't think we need to do that. And the wife was like, I think you should listen to her. I think she knows what she's talking about. And come to find out, sure enough, that whole government contract job fell through. But we had a plan for that, right? So we already had that money, that little safety net set aside. And we tried to work with TSP to use that in the interim to pay the extra expenses. And it was just a nightmare. Yes, they're cheap in fees, but you're also paying for customer service as well. And kind of circling back to the whole I have a guy or I have a girl thing, you know, part of that all-encompassing fee is the amount of service you get as well. Whether you pick up the phone, you get the same person, whether they can, you know, they can respond to your inquiry, they can answer all your questions within a phone call. You're not saying, oh, well, you need to talk to your accountant about that, or you need to call your estate planning attorney to talk about that, because we do all of that in-house. And I think that's the beauty of simplifying your investments when transitioning into retirement and having a one-stop shop like ProStatus Financial.
1: 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Today, Catherine Gross is here. Lawrence Kiley is here. And we're talking about what you get for what you pay when you sit down with a financial advisor. And, you know, it's kind of funny, Lawrence, that any other place in life, if I go get my car worked on and at the end, I see this itinerary, this list of everything that they've done and everything that it costs on the other side. And there's this bill, you know, in life, that's the way we work. I hired a person to mow my

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1: What type of value are you getting? 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The market will bounce back eventually, but you're okay because, you know, based on your risk tolerance, it said that, you know, 60% of your portfolio can be in equities. But what other value are they bringing? Are they constantly managing or monitoring the portfolio? Are they actively managing the portfolio? Are they talking to you about how do we create income in retirement? How do we create these different buckets so that regardless of what happens in the market, you're going to get the income you need in retirement and you don't have to, you know, change your lifestyle because the market might be down in any particular month or year? Are they talking about that income planning? Are they then looking at the taxes, being efficient with the taxes, structuring a portfolio on the non-qualified side different from the retirement or the IRA side, right? Are they looking at doing Roth conversions, making sure that you can be tax efficient in your lifetime, but then also taking it a step further and creating tax efficiency for anything, for your beneficiaries or your heirs, anyone that's going to inherit the money? Are they talking about legacy planning, long-term care, life insurance, really every aspect of a financial plan, and then including the estate planning piece of it to make sure that you have the proper beneficiaries, that all your assets, your estate is going to go through, you know, to your heirs as, you know, painless as possible, making sure that's set up for them properly so they're not having to pay additional penalties or taxes. So really it's that value that that fee is bringing to you. And as advisors here at ProStatus or financial planners here at ProStatus, we're addressing every single need. So when you call us with a tax question or you call us about a distribution or the portfolio or estate planning question, we're able to answer everything. We're not telling you that, hey, here's a guy that you need to go talk to and now you have to run around town and call different people and hope that every piece of the puzzle, they're understanding how the pieces of the puzzle fit together. To where here at ProStatus, we really understand, again, this piece of puzzle fits into this plan differently than this piece of the puzzle, but it all comes together to create this beautiful picture of retirement for you. And we're understanding how all those moving parts work together so that you can come to one place or one person or one team instead of going all in different areas. So it's really the difference that we bring here at ProStatus and the value that we add for those fees. So you want to look at that when talking to someone about what they're doing for you as an advisor or as a planner. But again, that all starts off with giving us a call at 866-597-1040. Our job here at ProStatus is, again, we're fiduciaries. We want to give you and do what's in your best interest. We provide that plan for you. But we're addressing all those needs, the income need, the portfolio need, the estate planning need, the tax planning, all that under one roof.
2: What Lawrence is talking about is being a financial resource. Do you have that in your life? Maybe you've got a financial plan. What's your relationship like with your financial advisor? Can you call and get an answer? If you were to say something like, should I buy the car? Or should I lease the car? Should I buy the condo? Should I rent the condo? What should I do about, you know, Intel's going through the roof. NVIDIA's doing a crazy... Do you have that kind of a relationship where you have that kind of feedback? And if you don't, why don't you give the team at ProStatus a call to sit down and talk about your retirement, not just from an investment standpoint, but also from all those other aspects that Lawrence was just going through. Here's the number. Here's the website. If you've saved $500,000 or more for retirement, this is where you'll see the power of planning really kick in. This is where you see the team at ProStatus really go to work. 866-597-1040. 866-597-1040. 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Two V's in savvy. thesavvyinvestorradio.com. There's a place there it says schedule a call. What does that do? You give the team a call. They get a time there. And Lawrence, Catherine, one of the people on the team at ProStatus will sit down with you and say, what are your questions? Let's get the conversation going. Maybe that leads to us sitting down in the office and really putting pen to paper and talk about your retirement or really start to crunch some numbers and do the math. 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
3: 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Today, Catherine Gross is here, Lawrence Kiley is here, and we're going to talk through some of the issues of retirement. You may see some of your friends retire. You may be thinking about it. How's it all going to work for me? And you kind of wonder. Well, this is a show where we talk about, let's get some of that wonder away. Let's take some things and put some things that you know instead of you're wondering about how retirement is going to all turn out. And one of the things that I found kind of interesting, Catherine, is I was looking through some articles, is if you were to go back a few years, the average retirement age was 62. And there was a reason for that, because 62 is when you can trigger Social Security, and 62 is also when you could trigger a pension. So it seemed pretty easy back then. Hit your pension, hit your Social Security, use your savings. That's that three-legged stool thing. And all of a sudden you are retired, and pretty simple. Well, now that has been kind of pushed over to us with 401ks. Now, we are in charge of that income that we need in retirement, and that has pushed us back. We're taking a couple more years to try to figure that out. It is now 65 is the average retirement age. So talk to me a little bit about that. Have you had people who could come in and they didn't realize that they could retire, that they have the income that they need, but it's not structured in the way that they need, and people can retire maybe earlier than what they thought?
4: Yeah, I mean, I feel like there's a general consensus that people are living longer. They're seeing their parents live longer. Mm-hmm. So they're kind of dragging their feet as far as pulling the trigger on retirement. And most of the clients that come in, even when we have those conversations where we show them that they could afford to retire, they tend to work longer because they want to, or they enjoy what they do.
3: Mm-hmm.
4: Or I've noticed too, a lot of people are kind of doing like a staggered retirement. Like they might go part time, or mm-hmm. might go as a contractor or something like that, just to kind of ease into it. Cause it is definitely a big shift from getting a paycheck every 2 weeks, from a salary job you've had for 30 or 40 years, like most of our government employee clients, mm-hmm. to now getting a pension once a month, you know, Social Security once a month. And the biggest thing we see, I know Lauren sees this a lot too, is with our federal employees, they come in, and especially when the whole retire early offer came out, the DRP through the government last mm-hmm. year, you know, they came in, they're like, oh, I don't think I can retire this early. I don't have, you know, I wanted to get to 62 because I get an extra 0.1% on my pension. And then they come in, and I basically run all the numbers, and I tell them that they're working for free. And they're like, what do you mean I'm working for free? And basically you run the numbers, and I basically say, well, what's your net paycheck that you're bringing in every 2 weeks from your W-2? You know, we add those numbers up. And then I say, okay, well, this is your pension minus your health care. So that's what your net pension is going to be. Here's what your Social Security is going to be, et cetera. And we see that those numbers are either very similar or not that far off. Mm-hmm. So, you know, we either have that conversation, A, you're working for free, or B, you're getting up every day and going to the office for an extra $200 a month. Is that worth it or not? So that's a real eye-opening conversation that I have a lot of clients or prospects that come into the office, is basically looking at those numbers. And it really is sitting down and knowing what your actual spending is per month, knowing what your actual after-tax income is per month, to kind of decide when's the best period of time to pull that trigger on retirement, whether it's 57, 62, 65, 67, 70.
3: Yeah.
4: And there's a lot of different factors that go into that too.
3: Well, one of the things that you may have experienced is you're driving in and it's a beautiful day. It's 7 o'clock in the morning. You're stuck in traffic and you're saying, what am I doing here? I could be retired right now. They tell me I could be retired. I don't have to fight through this anymore. And to sit mm-hmm. down and have that meeting, I mean, that when the math is staring you in the face and it's saying that you can retire, that is something that, I mean, you're kind of in a powerful position at that point. I mean, you say, Catherine, a lot of people go back to work, but to have that option to say, I can leave anytime I want to and I'll be okay. That's mm-hmm. got to be a pretty good meeting for people. That puts some smiles on some faces, doesn't it?
4: It does. And we call that the 3 bad day rule. That means where, you know, any day of the week, if you said the sun's shining and you want to go out on your boat instead of go to work that day, then you can pull the trigger on retirement. And that's a good place to be.
3: Love that. Lawrence, one of the things that I just read, it was a article and it was actually from a book. And it said there's 43 huge changes that we have to deal with in our lives. You know, changing jobs, moving to a new city, a divorce, the death of a spouse, all these different things. There are 43 of them. And in retirement, 20 of them can happen to you. So, I mean, it's a huge change. And one of the biggest changes we have to go through is for years, we've been getting a paycheck every 2 weeks. And now you're looking at me and saying, you're going to get a Social Security check once a month, and then you're going to get paid from your investments. And it's a whole different deal. That's kind of scary to make that transition. And that's one of the reasons people sit down with you.
5: No, it is the biggest reason because, you know, as Catherine mentioned, even with a federal employee, you know, and you mentioned it as well with pushing the age back to 65 or people are pushing that retirement age a lot further back because they don't have that pension. So if you do have a pension, you're fortunate to get one. But what we're noticing is even when the income goals are covered, when we have our conversations with our clients, a lot of the first steps when we talk to people is we want to know what are the expenses you have in retirement? What does it cost for you to live your lifestyle? We want to get to know you so we have an idea on what is the income that we need to cover for you in retirement. What is Social Security covering? If there's other sources of income, if Social Security is the only source of income you have in retirement, how do we generate additional income for you in retirement? Is it using, you know, is it in, using an annuity? Is it using a dividend producing portfolio? We want to figure out what that number is so we can construct the portfolio accordingly. But when we have these conversations, there is that big psychological factor that folks have when you're going to, you know, you've working your whole life, you're spending money, you're living your lifestyle, and you know you have constantly, you have that paycheck that's going to come in regardless. Every single week or every other week, you're going to have that paycheck coming in. And now you're going in or you're transitioning into this new phase called retirement to where you don't have that paycheck anymore, right? You might have Social Security, but from all intents and purposes, you probably don't have an additional paycheck anymore. So how do we create that paycheck for you in retirement? And now you're having to depend on what you saved up your entire life. So it is a very scary area to be in, and it is a big jump or change to where now you're depending on, you're not in that accumulation phase anymore. You're depending on what you saved up for retirement. So how do we address those needs? If you're thinking about, you know, how do I maintain the lifestyle I want to live in retirement? How do I create income streams in retirement? I encourage you to pick up the phone, 866-597-1040. Again, that's 866-597-1040. Give us a call. Let us have that initial conversation with you where we gather the information. We talk about the income sources you're going to have in retirement, where your portfolio is at, what income streams you already have set up for you in retirement, and then how do we fill that gap if there is a need? A lot of times what people need to see is they need to have that plan illustrated for them on paper. Mm-hmm. What income do I have coming in when in retirement to meet my income goals, and how do I cover that? I was talking to a client the other day, two clients that came into the office, recent clients that had actually called in from the radio station, and both are federal employees. And very big savers, concerned about the market, were 100% in the G fund, both of them. And we're looking through, you know, their spending. And initially they came in and they didn't really have a budget. They didn't really pay attention to their budget because they both were high income earners. And they just said, you know, we're spending $175,000 a year. And then we looked at the numbers and we said, okay, you can probably make it on $175,000 in your retirement. You know, based on what we're looking at, you have pensions coming in, you have Social Security. There's a small shortfall gap that we have to meet that we can create a portfolio or we can use an annuity to buy your own private pension to meet those income needs. But I want you to really go look at the budget. you know, prepared for our next meeting. I really want you to go look at your spending and come back with, you know, what that number actually is. Because I know you think it's 170 or 175, but that's probably not the realistic number that you're spending. So let's really dive down on what that number is, because I don't want to allocate unnecessary funds to a portfolio or an annuity that we don't need to meet your income needs if that's not the true income need. So we had a couple more meetings. Then they came back and they said, all right, we reran the budget and the max amount we're spending now is actually $120,000. So a huge difference in the amount of spending, but having to do that additional homework to figure out what that spending need was so that we can create a retirement plan for them was very, very important. So then we were able to look at that 120 spending, and the husband was really big on wanting to buy an RV. And the wife thought that there's no way we can afford an RV in retirement. We can't do it. And then I said, well, look, we adjusted the budget to what you're actually spending now. You have this pension income. You have Social Security income. That income now, based on doing the homework of figuring out what you're actually spending, is covering your income need 100%. So now you have all this extra money. The goal of this money is for you to enjoy retirement. Go buy your RV and enjoy retirement. So it really was, you know, making sure that you can live the lifestyle you want to live in retirement, but having those conversations around how do we structure the income so that you can be at ease and actually make that jump to retirement. And as Catherine mentioned, that three bad day rule, to where now you're just working because you want to work. But at any point in time, if you don't feel like working anymore, you can stop, because we know the income sources are set up. We know the portfolio set up a way that we're constructing or facilitating income if there's a need, but you're able to make that button, able to see it on paper that the analysis shows I can retire. But not only does the analysis show that, then you have a written out plan that shows this is how I'm going to actually make that happen.
6: If you've saved $500,000 or more for retirement, this is where the power of real planning kicks in. It's Social Security planning. It's tax planning. We talk about this all the time. The income planning. It all really starts to come onto paper when you see that. Let's have that meeting. Give the team a call, 866-597-1040. Get a date on a calendar. Let's talk through your retirement and do it as customized as what Lawrence just talked about. 866-597-1040, or use the website thesavvyinvestorradio.com. There you'll see a button that says schedule a call and you'll be on your way. Not a lot of people are talking about Warren Buffett anymore. He's 95 years old now, but he's still he's still out there, and he just retired at 95. But before he left, he moved a whole bunch of money over to cash. Now, I'm not saying that that's what you should do right now, because that's what Warren Buffett did. But what I am going to say here is a lot of us regular people will do the very same thing. We get to retirement, and not only do we retire from work, but we also retire our risk. They tell us less risk in retirement. So I want to ask you, when you do that, if you pull out of the stock market, are you also creating a new kind of risk for you in retirement? Do we really need that stock market? Some people maybe yes, some people maybe no. What would you say to that?
4: I mean, I think it all stems back to having a plan. You know, when you're pulling back from risk, you could also be causing, you know, risk of not keeping up with the pace of inflation if you go to cash like that. But, you know, Lawrence and I's job when you come and sit with us is to, like we said, look at the budget, look at what amount of assets we have to set aside at the end of the day to cover your day-to-day income needs. And then when it comes down to the rest of your portfolios, we call that the extras money, that pays for the RV, the beach house, things like that. Then we look at how risky or conservative do we want to be with that money? Because at the end of the day, your month-to-month bills are covered by the safety side of the portfolio. And that all, again, comes down to having a plan. And this actually kind of reminds me of a conversation I had with a client. Came in for a review last week, and you know, she came in with a screenshot. Her and her husband came in. She had a screenshot of what the market returns were for the last 3 years. Well, obviously the market's performed well over the last 3 years, and she wants to know, well, what's my portfolio performing? What's this performing? What's that performing? And they had a layered plan. They had, you know, some annuities that we had set aside 10 years ago for income for them. So for when they retired, they had guaranteed income. They had some money in the stock market that was kind of that third leg of the stool for the extra side of the portfolio. She had a state pension, and they both were taking Social Security at this point. And, you know, she's asking me, well, what did the annuities earn? What did this earn? What did that earn? And I'm like, well, hold on, pump the brakes. The annuities have a very specific purpose, which is to pay income. The returns aren't sexy, but at the end of the day, you know that your income is secure. So you're getting $50,000 a year, no matter what the stock market does, $50,000 a year in income to supplement your pension and your Social Security so that, you know, every month and every day of the week that you know that your bills are taken care of. Now, when we look at the stock side of the portfolio, then we could be as risky or as conservative as we want to be. And when they first came aboard, you know, they kind of were approaching that retirement side, they wanted to take less risk. So they were more of a moderate type investor. And I feel like most people when they retire are more of a moderate investor. And we would classify that as someone who's about 60% in the market, 40%, you know, in some type of fixed income strategy. And, you know, and I'm like, well, the 60% of your portfolio that's in the market's on pace with the market. The 40% of the portfolio that we're on the fixed side is beating bonds. So at the end of the day, your portfolio is doing what we designed it to do. But she kept coming back to, well, the last, you know, the stock market made this much, stock market made that much. And I'm like, at the end of the day, we're retiring from what the stock market did. Our returns are as competitive, not as high as the market, but the risk is much less. Mm-hmm. And that's something that I think as phase two fiduciaries that we basically work through that plan. So we take on as much risk as you want in retirement for those extras. Another conversation that I kind of have around risk too is some of my elderly clients. I have some clients that are have transitioned from, you know, living at home into like an assisted living facility, and they sold their lifetime home and they came into a bunch of cash from that. And then they had their portfolio that really they weren't drawing from. They were only taking their required minimum distributions. They didn't need it to meet their day-to-day income needs. They were lucky enough to have long-term care policies, so they weren't drawing from the portfolio to cover their assisted living charges. And when they first came in after selling the house, the kids all came in with them and they were like, well, we don't want to risk this money. We want to make sure it's as safe and secure as possible. And so we did that for about the first year. And then it's been about a year since they've transitioned into the assisted living. And then we had another conversation around it. And we're like, well, at this point, the goal has changed for these investments. Now we want to create legacy for the kids because they're not using the money. So we could afford to take more risk with the goal in mind that we're trying to create a legacy. So again, it all stems down to what is the money for? And is your portfolio working in tandem together to meet all those goals efficiently and effectively?
6: So Lawrence, when I think of a 20 or a 25 year retirement, what I do is I kind of take it and say, what if somebody retired in 2000 and look at all the stuff that they went through? They went through the tech wreck. They went through the subprime mortgage crisis. They went through COVID. There was a lot of ups and downs in the market. And during the last 25 years or so, is a person's risk number, so to speak, the speed limit that they want to go in the market or with their retirement, is it a sliding scale? Like right now, we've got markets that are going very, very well. Does somebody push in just a little bit more during times like this? And then when things get tough, they pull back a little bit? Or are you who you are and your risk number is what it is? And I hate to use the word set it and forget it, but is that kind of the way it is?
5: No, I think it is a sliding scale and it can change over time. I think the biggest thing in the way we construct the portfolios is important because when it comes to retirement planning, it's very different. Retirement planning, it's very different from the accumulation phase to where you can have this risk number and then just invest and you do kind of set it and forget it and you're not worried about it because you have all this time. The market's going to go up and down. It's going to bounce back and you just want to kind of set and forget and let things accumulate. When it comes to retirement planning, it's very different. And that's why we want to have a conversation and a plan because we want to make sure that we're setting up certain buckets aside, right? That first bucket that we want to set aside and take care of is that income bucket. And we want to break that off from the other side of the portfolio from other buckets because we want to make sure that regardless of what happens in retirement, stock market's up, stock market's down, we don't want to worry about that because we've created this bucket that no matter what's going to happen in the market, you're going to get the income you need in retirement. And then we can focus on the portfolio and kind of your risk number and how much risk you want to take or what, you know, how big of a pill you can swallow when it comes to risk on how aggressive or conservative you want to be. And that can adjust in retirement. Early on, you might say, you know, I want to be a little bit more conservative while you're starting off in retirement because you don't know exactly how it's a new phase of life, right? You want to just get comfortable with the way income is set up and coming in. You want to get comfortable with the life changes, the to-do list, the traveling that you're going to do. So you might want to be more conservative. And then as you get used to that, you say, things are going well. I see that the income is taken care of and I'm getting that consistently on a consistent basis. And I have my savings here, my nest egg that I've built up. And now I want to be a little bit more aggressive. Or you know, I don't want to worry about that at all. I want to be more conservative. But that can be a sliding scale to where we don't really care. And I say that with air quotes. We don't really care what happens on that side of the portfolio because, again, regardless of what happens in the market, your income is taken care of, mm-hmm. right? We obviously want to pay attention. And that's where that active management style comes into where we try to, you know, without having a crystal ball, try to protect the assets as much as we can. And it is actively managed. So we will pull back. We will move to cash or become more defensive, even on the equity side of the portfolio, because mm-hmm. it is an actively styled managed portfolio. But again, you can be as aggressive or conservative as you want because we've taken care of the income. And that's kind of that first phase of our retirement planning, is making sure that income bucket is taken care of so that you can have that sliding scale in retirement to where maybe you start off more conservative or more aggressive. And then later on that changes and that flips. And as Catherine mentioned, you know, lifestyle changes, goals change in retirement. And then again, if we're creating a legacy later on and your income needs, your long-term care needs are kept or met, then we can be more aggressive because maybe we're just trying to grow this the portfolio additionally for the kids or the grandkids. Or maybe it's the opposite, depending on how you feel. And maybe you just want to preserve those assets. So you want to take less risk and just have a very, you know, conservative 4% growth rate to keep up with inflation because, you know, hey, I'm leaving $2 million behind. I just want to make sure that's maintained for my kids or grandkids. So we take a different approach. But it's all customized. It's not a cookie cutter plan, one size fits all. It's all very individualized and customized depending on your goals, you know, the income you have. Everything is very customized and tailored for each individual family or person when it comes to our planning.
6: When it comes to risk, Catherine, you know, you always talk about buckets of money and they could be a different tax treatment of those different buckets. Do you have different risk mm-hmm. buckets as well? I've heard people say, I've got a 5-year bucket and those are for my immediate needs and that's very, very low risk. I want to make sure that that's there for me. Then there's a 5 to 15 year bucket and then there's a 15 to 30 year bucket or something like that. And they're all at different risk levels. Is that another way to look at this?
4: Yeah, I mean, just like you can diversify your taxes, you can diversify your assets, you can diversify your risk as well. Mm-hmm. So that's a very good point. There are some plans where we put together where the income for the first 5 years, you know, might be drawing from the portfolio because that makes the most sense at that time. And then after that first 5 years, then we, you know, we go into a more guaranteed income strategy such as, you know, an income or dividend producing portfolio or an annuity. And then down the road, you know, that meets all the income needs, but inflation, you know, we've had some spouts of higher inflation over the last couple of years, so we might have to draw a little bit from the portfolio at that point. So it's always, there's always different buckets set aside for different things, but they're not set in stone. And that's the whole point of having a plan, is that we adjust that plan and we tweak the plan to customize it to your individual needs. And we meet a couple times a year to make sure that we're on track for our plan and have the goals changed, etc. And if you feel like you don't have a fully written income plan where your risk is being considered, and whether your risk is addressed frequently as you're approaching retirement, give our office a call, 866-597-1040. Again, 866-597-1040. We're going to look at everything with your portfolio. 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We're going to look at how much taxes you're paying. We're going to look at inflation. We're going to look at Social Security, where your income's coming from. We look at all aspects with a dollar in front of it. So at the end of the day, that you know that your plan is customized to you and it's going to meet your individual goals.
6: 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And there you're going to see a number of different choices there. There's a button that says schedule a call and click on that. And that basically schedules a call where we sit down for 15 minutes and say, what's on your mind? What has got you concerned? What are you worried about? And how long are you going to be before you retired? What have you done for retirement? What do you want to do in retirement? Let's put all that together. And if there's some gaps there, maybe there's no tax planning there. Maybe there's no income planning there. Maybe it's just all about investments. Well, there's more to retirement planning than that. Let's get all that under the one umbrella of retirement planning. 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
11: So what if I put a blue bulb in one of your shades?
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12: The preceding program was paid for by its sponsors, who are solely responsible for its content. 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
16: Negotiations are mostly done. I'm Carmen Roberts, Fox News. President Trump says talks to craft a deal to end the war with Iran and reopen the Strait of Hormuz are nearly finalized. He made that announcement on Truth Social this afternoon after holding separate calls with the Middle Eastern mediators and Israeli Prime Minister Netanyahu. Fox's Alex Hogan is at the White House.
17: Secretary of State Marco Rubio is in India today. He reiterated that the president has hard lines for a deal. Iran would not be able to have any nuclear capabilities. Iran would need to reopen the Strait of Hormuz and turn over any enriched uranium.
16: President Trump posted online that details of the deal would be released soon. However, he did not clarify how soon. And the president has said that he reserves the right to resume attacks should Iran fail to abide by the temporary accord. A damaged chemical storage tank that authorities fear is at risk of exploding or rupturing in Southern California is not cooling down.
18: Unfortunately, I do have to report that the temperature was 90 degrees. Yesterday morning, it was 77 degrees when we backed out. It's been averaging about a degree an hour increasing. So that's the bad news.
16: Fire Authority Division Chief Craig Covey. Some 40,000 people in the Garden Grove area are under evacuations. Shelters are filling up, and Governor Gavin Newsom has declared a state of emergency for Orange County. The Justice Department confirms it scrubbed its website of news releases about criminal cases related to the January 6th riot. That move comes days after the DOJ announced a $1.8 billion fund designed to compensate Trump allies and people who feel they were unjustly investigated and prosecuted. 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
19: WMAL News Time is 7:02. I'm Steve Cumming. D.C. Mayor Muriel Bowser has restored another limited juvenile curfew under a new public emergency order following ongoing concerns regarding teen takeovers of popular areas in the city. The emergency order will remain in place through June 6th unless it is rescinded, modified, or extended. Under the order, people under 18 are subject to the city's juvenile curfew every night starting at 11 o'clock. The order also authorizes the interim chief of the Metro Police to make targeted juvenile curfew zones in areas where groups of at least 9 young people are expected to gather or have already gathered and where officials believe public safety is at risk. An Annapolis man who owned an academy for competitive cheer teams in Queen Anne's County was arrested Wednesday by Maryland State Police after he sexually abused a 9-year-old child last year. 52-year-old Dustin Moss Burkett of Annapolis is charged with second-degree rape, abuse of a minor, and assault. Authorities say the incident happened last summer at the Eastern Shore Cheer Academy in Stevensville, which is owned and operated by Burkett. He is being held without bond at the Queen Anne's County Detention Center. Americans grilling out this Memorial Day weekend will notice higher prices for many barbecue essentials. The Bureau of Labor Statistics Consumer Price Index inflation data from April showed prices have jumped since last year for several popular cookout dishes. Ground beef prices have soared by over 14%, while the cost of steak is up 16%. The country's cattle inventories have dropped to the lowest level in over 70 years as ranchers deal with the impacts of droughts and shrinking herds. Even the price of hot dogs is up nearly 11%. WMAL news time is 7:04. 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
9: In Chevrolet, looks like they're working a crash southbound 295 right at Route 50. In the district, southbound I-295 near the bridge over Oxen Creek. Had an accident working over there. Looks like the crash is in the clearing stages. All the backups coming south of Blue Plains to the Beltway have cleared out. Slowing northbound I-395 between Main Avenue to the 3rd Street Tunnel, slowing in the 3rd Street Tunnel approaching New York Avenue. Now from GarageDoorRepair.com, the WMAL Weather Channel forecast.
20: Showers, possible thunderstorms will fall back to around 55. Sunday showers could hear afternoon thunder, high 74. Sunday night, slight chance of showers and storms, low 61. Memorial Day, slight chance of showers in the early afternoon. Then we could see scattered showers and storms. Jeff Eno from the Weather Channel on WMAL.
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22: From Washington, D.C., this is E Pluribus Unum. Each week, Dr. Jennifer London sits down with the thought leaders shaping civic education in America. 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
23: Welcome back to another episode of E Pluribus Unum on WMAL. I'm Jennifer London, and today we are joined by Mike Watson. Mike is the executive director of the Alexander Hamilton Society, where he leads a national network dedicated to preparing the next generation of leaders in American foreign policy and national security. Prior to AHS, he served as a fellow and deputy director of the Center for Strategy and American Statecraft at the Hudson Institute, and earlier worked as a research assistant to the late Charles Krauthammer. Mike is also a columnist and commentator on U.S. strategy and global affairs, and his work focuses on sustaining active American leadership abroad, rooted in the principles of the founding and the realities of the 21st century. Mike, welcome to our show.
24: Thank you for having me.
23: Glad to have you here today. So AHS was established to confront U.S. foreign policy, economic, and national security policy failures at the level of higher education, or in other words, in our colleges. So it seems that laying the groundwork for future American foreign policy would logically start with understanding America. So would you tell us a bit about your path into studying American history, civics, and what drew you to the the Alexander Hamilton Society?
24: Yeah, absolutely. So the Alexander Hamilton Society is about 15 years old. And when I was a student and at UVA, I started one of the early chapters with some friends of mine. And more or less, the concern that the people who founded AHS articulated is the one that you mentioned, mm-hmm. that you know, we're entering a period where we're going to have some very serious challengers. China's not the only one. And their concern was that American universities were not fully equipping people who were studying there with the intellectual tools they needed to help defend this country.
23: Right.
24: So on my end, the thing that really made me interested in foreign affairs is really just, you know, I love this country. I think it's great. And I want it to succeed. So, I guess in that sense, I'm probably like most of the people who work in foreign affairs. And the way I see it is that it's very hard to understand where you're going if you don't understand where you came from and where you are, if that makes sense.
23: It does.
24: Not that everything moves in a straight line, but you know, understanding our own history and understanding our own story is very helpful for me in understanding what it is that our country is doing and where it can go in the future.
23: Absolutely. And you're right. It's not a linear process. So again, the Alexander Hamilton Society places a strong emphasis on developing informed citizens, not just professionals. Why do you think civic education still matters?
24: Yeah, I think that one of the questions that we get to explore in a way that people in other eras of history did not necessarily is, who are we and what are we really about? If you think about, if you were a serf in medieval Europe, or you were a slave, you know, on a plantation in the United States, mm-hmm. or, you know, anywhere else in the world, what your conception of your inner life was did not really matter all that much to other people, that is. Mm-hmm. To you, it probably did. But We live in a society that's, free, it's open. People get to not only think for themselves about who they are and what they want to be, but they also get to think about what our society is and what it ought to be and where it can go. And I think that it's very hard to think seriously about our country and our place in the world if you don't understand some very basic things about how our country works. Everything from, what we do really well to the things that we can improve on, how things actually happen. All those kind of different aspects from like kind of the moral foundations of our country to how power actually works. Those all matter for, being able not only to, understand our own place in the world as individuals, but also understand what we can do to make the world a better place.
23: Yeah. And, to your point, we really do need to think back to what our founding principles are, I think, and recognize that a lot of countries from the time we were founded began to look at America as sort of the model. Because prior to that, we had the countries around the world had a single sovereign who basically was the figurehead and dictated to their subjects, whereas America was founded on a different model. And Washington especially worked very hard to create a democratic republic. And it was his goal, to create a country that was governed by the people. So I think that is a wonderful model that was created from the beginning that perseveres, especially in this, important, America 250 year. So when you talk to students and young professionals today, what tends to surprise you most about how they understand or maybe even misunderstand the American founding?
24: Yeah, it's a good question. One of the things that really drew me to starting to work at AHS as opposed to being an engaged alum, I started here back in January, is that there were all kinds of things that I would have hoped a lot of undergrad students would know that maybe they just weren't aware of that surprised me, that was not necessarily the case for AHS students. I consistently found our student members to be well-informed, thoughtful, just really, really models. I kind of wonder if I could have gotten into the society now, or 15 years ago, if it was as good as it is now, I'm not sure I would have been a member. The thing that I think has been really exciting for me about seeing from our student members is that they have a very clear sense of, what the stakes of our competitions with our various adversaries are. Like you said, our founding principles as a country are very different than what you see out of, communist countries, what you see, like especially China, what you see out of places like Russia, like Iran, and like North Korea. And it's been really encouraging for me seeing our students who not only understand that we are the good guys, we Americans are the good guys, but also can articulate in many cases better than me why that's the case. I think that you also see amongst kind of the broader younger generation a lot of confusion in this regard. You probably saw a couple of years ago now that some letter that Osama bin Laden read, went viral on TikTok. And I think that maybe had more to do with the decision-making by the people who ran TikTok at the time than it did with an organic interest amongst Americans about bin Laden. But nonetheless, it was very weird and, disturbing for me to see a bunch of young people think that, this like insane drivels by this nutcase, this murderous nutcase, nonetheless, was somehow like deep or thoughtful or interesting. I'd like for our people to kind of aim a little bit higher in terms of what they think is useful and engaging and thoughtful.
23: Well, and also it's sort of dangerous to take things out of context when you look at someone like bin Laden and understanding the history behind him and our relationship with him prior to 9/11 and bin Laden turning against the United States. He actually was an ally earlier in the Afghanistan conflict. So taking what he said and what he did out of, taking a splice or a snapshot at a certain time doesn't give you the whole context. And that's why I think history, our early history, is so important, so we understand, you know, the fulsomeness and the comprehensive story about our country. It's interesting you brought that up. I hadn't seen that, but I think that happens a lot in our culture today, where so much is available on TikTok and in the social media that people will, you know, pull a slice out and it becomes suddenly, you know, viral without putting it into context. So yeah. I think it's a little bit dangerous. And that's why I promote understanding our history, our early founding principles. So it's interesting you bring that up in terms of how young people understand our country, how we're different, obviously. So going back to the founders, you know, they believed in self-government and that it depended on an educated public. Do you think that modern civics education has drifted from that original vision?
24: It depends on where you're looking at, but I think generally speaking, we've got work we could do better. You know, there's the there are two tendencies I think that we oftentimes kind of go in one direction or the other one, and both of them are bad. You can kind of fall off the horse either to, you know, on either side. One is kind of an airbrushed, stylized, idealized version of our history that, you know, basically kind of makes it sound like we've never done anything wrong in our history. And I think that, you know, our country is great. You know, many of the things that people kind of hold against us are things that don't exist, that don't happen anymore. You know, for example, people say, oh man, you know, America's founding was really bad because of slavery. Well, you know, we also abolished slavery well before almost anybody else on the planet. And, you know, lots of countries still had slaves hundreds of years after we did. So, or over 100 years after we did. So the idea that this makes America uniquely bad, I just don't buy that as an argument. It's just the facts don't line up. So, but you can't, but the other danger you have is, you know, for people who kind of go in and say, ah, everything America's ever done is, you know, bad, or, you know, there's no difference between us and, you know, the Soviet Union, or maybe even the Soviet Union or whoever is better than the United States. And the concern I have, particularly with the first version, the very airbrushed version, is for people who kind of have never encountered the critiques of America, you know, they can have a moment where they think, well, hold on, if everything that I was told, you know, growing up or that I was taught doesn't really capture the full picture, well, then what else is not there? And I think that there's an important story to be told about our country that, you know, we're not perfect, right? This is in the preamble of the Constitution. We talk about trying to form a more perfect union, which implies that it is, in fact, not perfect.
23: Right.
24: You know, but there's a lot of things that we do that we should do better and that a lot of Americans have spent a lot of time on, in many cases, died making better. There's also some things about us that are simply different than and better than what you see in basically everywhere else in the world. You know, you and I can talk openly about current affairs, and, you know, we could criticize anybody in the country if we wanted to, and we don't have to worry about going to prison. That in and of itself puts us in a really unusual place in world history. You know, there's all kinds of other things, you know, frankly, like the fact that 50% of our population, that is to say women, are not subjugated in a uniquely bad way. Like that's unusual in our history, in human history. And that's something that we should celebrate and defend. That we are not perfect on a lot of other kinds of celebrating diversity and whatnot, but we're better than basically everybody else. Funnily enough, you know, we in the US, we get really riled up in debates about particularly racial and ethnic discrimination, both of which are very bad. It is also the case that when you poll people around the world, how comfortable are you with somebody of a different race or ethnicity as your next door neighbor? You know, we as a country, we knock it out of the park. You know, we're better than just about everybody else. And it's partly our this drive we have to get better at the things that we know that we're not perfect at, that I think makes us such an interesting and wonderful country.
23: Yeah, and I think sometimes we get into insular thinking because we're surrounded by oceans and we're not rubbing elbows with neighbors like in Europe where other countries are right next to each other. And as you pointed out, you know, other countries have their history as well. For instance, when you look at Russia and China, you know, they were mass murderers of their own citizens by their leadership. We haven't seen that in America. The things that set us apart are the freedoms and opportunities that we get here. That's how people can realize the American dream. And it's interesting that I feel like, you know, prejudice is everywhere. Years ago, I was in Greece, and I remember someone saying, oh, those people from Slovakia, you know, I mean, and I thought, well, I didn't realize that was an issue in Greece, but it's human nature, I think, to have biases. And I think America has done a good job at working through those biases and educating people. But, you know, going back to teaching civics education and really understanding those foundational principles, when a third of our population don't, you know, can't name any of the branches of the government, that's a concern, because our founders worked really hard to create a representative government. And so that we understood that this would give us, you know, as I said earlier, opportunity and freedom and so on. My late husband and I traveled all over the world several times. Every time we came back, we felt so fortunate that we lived in America. And it's unfortunate a lot of Americans don't get to experience that, because when you get out there and you travel, you do understand how wonderful it is to have a country. Like you said, the First Amendment, free speech, having that freedom to say and think what you want, and then opportunity, unlimited opportunity to you know, have a business, invent things. And we look everywhere, and the inventor of the, you know, iPhone and a lot of other things, cars, Tesla, for instance, these were people in America that worked to realize that American dream. So I think civic education is very important. I think it needs to stay back, you know, stay along the lines of our founding principles.
24: I agree.
23: Yeah, I want to go back to America 250, though. Since we're talking about this wonderful milestone year, what would you hope that most Americans come away understanding about our country during this America 250 anniversary?
24: You know, the preambles of the Constitution and the opening paragraphs of the Declaration of Independence are really great. You know, if you haven't read them recently, I highly recommend that you do to the listeners. The thing that I find so interesting about looking back at both the Declaration and then at the Constitution is, you know, they're both trying to solve very practical challenges. In the case of the Declaration of Independence, it's actually a foreign policy document. You know, part of what the Continental Congress is trying to do is explain to Americans why we've ended up in this war with Great Britain. Mm-hmm. But a lot of what we're trying to do is convince all the people who control the implements of war in Europe, you know, gunpowder, artillery, fleets, money, etc. We're trying to convince them to help us out. And even when we are trying to make an argument to, for example, the French king, that the French king should help us fight England and go back into a war that, by the way, the last time the French and English fought didn't go so well for France.
23: Right.
24: You know, we can't not talk about what we think about, you know, basically, governments should be instituted by the consent of the people. People should be allowed to choose how they're governed. And if a government is not fulfilling its obligations to its people, it is reasonable for the people to look at alternatives. That's a very dangerous thing to make. That's a very dangerous argument to make to a king when you're trying to get that king to buy into your program. But we can't help ourselves. And I think that, you know, the fact that our founding generation believed that stuff so strongly that they're willing to take some real risks, not just on the battlefield, but also, you know, they might not even get to the battlefield.
23: Right.
24: If you know, they can't win over some international support. You know, it's really important to understand, for me, it's very important to understand why these people thought the way they did and why they fought so hard for, getting out from under British monarchical rule.
23: And, you know, they were deeply believed in what they were doing. And I love the fact that they did say that they pledged their life, their lives, their fortune, and their sacred honor to each other, recognizing that they could lose all of that, you know, most importantly, their lives, for taking a stance against the monarchy. So it shows how strongly they believed in this. And, again, I think that's why it's so important to study the founders, you know, what motivated them, what did they each contribute to the Constitution and creating this, you know, very unique country and government that we have. So I mean, if you were, you know, reading history for enjoyment, what figure or era would you find yourself returning to? Maybe Alexander Hamilton. And I'd be curious to know how that became the name of your society, too, if you can share that.
24: Yeah. So I did recently go back and reread Ron Chernow's biography of Alexander Hamilton, which is very good. It's something like 700 pages, but it doesn't feel like that. It goes much faster because he's a good writer. The choice for Alexander Hamilton is not exclusively because of a quote at the Constitutional Convention of his, but it's on the back of all our business cards, and you know, we have it around the office, that to paraphrase, you know, everything about our domestic tranquility and happiness depends on having a government that is strong enough that it's respected abroad. So this idea that, you know, the American experiment, the United States, cannot thrive if we get our foreign policy wrong. And that's kind of our guiding principle, is that, you know, that implies we do have to have a foreign policy. You know, we do need a navy, not just a coast

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1: We always do a party for Hamilton's birthday. That's in January of each year. And then we do a Constitution Day party as well. In terms of more substantial programming, those are fun, right? In terms of kind of like big topic discussions, we do a lot of things related, everything from discussing new books with their authors to focusing on particular big issues facing the world. So, for example, Judge Roy Altman, who is in the Southern Florida District, has a new book out called The Case for Israel. Our DC chapter just did an event with him talking about basically the kind of legal claims made against Israel, which is, of course, one of our strongest and most important allies, and how those accusations stand up if you use like a legal standard of evidence. The answer is most of them don't stand up so well. So the DC chapter just did that. Our New York chapter is going to do an event with him, I believe, next month. And we've got a bunch of different things going on in DC as well. And I think that our alumni events occur in April and September. So if you're listening and you're a member in college and you're trying to get back in the loop, if you don't receive our newsletters, you should sign up for them and check out our next alumni gathering, which I believe will be in September. So.
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0: Welcome to another episode of the Tammy Alvarez Show. I'm your host, Tammy Alvarez. Dr. Frank Blasich is our guest today on the Tammy Alvarez Show. It's such a pleasure having you, Frank. We have tried for a long time to get you on our show, and we have succeeded.
1: Sounds like a plan, and thank you for having me.
0: Dr. Blasich is now the father of a two-week-old beautiful little girl and took the time to leave her to be with us.
1: She's with mom right now, probably getting lunch, I'm guessing.
0: Dr. Blasich is a curator of modern military history at the Smithsonian Institution's National Museum of American History. It specializes in the American military experience and the connection between the battlefield and the home front. Very important. Dr. Blasich is a United States Air Force veteran. He earned his doctorate, PhD, in modern American history from Ohio State University and previously served as a historian with the U.S. Navy and the Naval History and Heritage Command. As an accomplished author and speaker, Dr. Blasich works forward overlooked stories of service. And I mean overlooked. Many stories in our history of our country have gone unnoticed or unrecognized or emphasized. And the sacrifice and resilience, including the prisoners of war, civil defense, and civilian contributions during wartime. He has published widely in leading military history journals. Today, we'll be discussing military and political history, key military-related historical issues, and what they reveal about both our past and our present. Dr. Blasich, you know, when we went over to see the exhibits, the Smithsonian, I was so impressed. I don't know how you do it. I have no idea. But there's a lot of work put into it. And those of you in my listening audience, you have to take the time to take, you know, to go yourselves and take your children to view all the artifacts, all the pieces that Frank has collected. Because when we look at military history, how much of it is really shaped by strategy and not political decision-making, which is very significant in many of our wars?
1: Absolutely. Well, you know, strategy is an interesting word because it comes from Greek originally, kind of strategos. It can also be the word for general. Some could say it's the art of the general. I think the U.S. Army War College has almost, I think it's about 8 different definitions of military strategy, probably closing in on 10 at the rate we're going. How do we really define strategy? One of the basic ways is you have your objectives, your ways, and your means. We could think that strategy as your objectives are your ends, your goals, what we want to accomplish. Then you have the ways, the course of action that you will undertake. And that is then influenced by the means. What are the instruments that you can achieve, that you can use for the ways to achieve the ends? And that you could break down, if we're talking military strategy, there's military force. But tying in with that, there's economic force. There's, of course, political influence. And the political policymakers, they're going to have their objectives. And then it's up to the military, those in uniform, to try and achieve the end state that the politicians want. Ideally, you're going to have your policymakers, your civilian policymakers, and your uniformed military personnel working, one could say in unison, but that'll ideally probably never happen, but at least have the two parties in conversation and discussion to evaluate, well, what are the resources available? What are we trying to accomplish? And what is the best way that we can accomplish it, either in the most economical fashion, be it money, be it loss of life, destruction of equipment, adverse effect on a nation and its home front, and then to tell the military leaders, this is what we want, this is what you have to do it, make it happen. Very easy to say, not so much to put into practice.
0: I can imagine.
1: As we say, the best laid plans of mice and men.
0: Right, exactly.
1: and then that is going to be something that will be influential, which is the system that is in place, the culture within an armed force. Is it a flexible force? Is it an example where you train, hypothetically speaking, if the officer is in it, unable to perform their actions, then the command passes down to the senior enlisted member and down the line. Not every military structure might operate that way. It may be a case of, well, the senior official has been removed or is incapacitated. We're going to cease hostilities. We're going to surrender, or we're going to just retreat. The American military is very different. We have that flexibility almost from our inception built in to the command structure to constantly move forward to the desired end state. And so that national element, that national character, can also be highly influential in the execution ultimately of strategy. At least those are my thoughts on the matter
0: Yeah,
1: anyhow.
0: I'm very interested in what you're saying. Keep going.
1: But from the political decision making, that there are then the issue of international and then domestic concerns. One World War II example that comes to mind is what's called Operation Torch, or the landings in North Africa in November 42. General George C. Marshall, who was chief of staff of the army, was adamant, if the fastest way to defeat Germany is to land in France and move on Berlin, right? Attack the center. Don't do a diversionary attack. At the same token, the British, rightfully so, were telling the Americans, look, you're just not ready to go into combat, neither are we, to engage the Germans in
0: Wait, that
1: France.
0: was in 42, Frank? And
1: 42,
0: they're
1: 42.
0: telling you then?
1: Yeah,
0: Oh
1: 42.
0: my.
1: Marshall's saying, nope, if we're going to end this quickly, we got to go in, go right in. And this is what he's saying, this is what he's arguing. Roosevelt, however, realizes domestically, if the national policy is defeat Germany first, by August of 42, the US military is engaged in combat operations, offensive operations in the South Pacific, in Guadalcanal and the Solomons. He says, we have to get in the war against Germany. I have to show the American people that the United States is confronting Nazi Germany. And he overrides Marshall, he overrides his other military advisors,
0: So he
1: and
0: wanted
1: says,
0: to show strength.
1: you want to show strength, but I think Roosevelt's also trying to show resolve to the American public, the civilian populace that supports that the military is based from, and which becomes the power base for the military's success and strength. Roosevelt saying, look, the American public has been told Germany first, we have to get into the war. We're not strong enough necessary or capable enough yet to attack through Western Europe. So instead, we're going to attack through North Africa. It's not, again, what the senior military people want, but it's very much a political approach that Roosevelt takes to ensure that the support at home, that the American public
0: Yes.
1: is seeing us engaging Nazi Germany.
0: Which, Frank, wouldn't that be, isn't that astonishing? We had just been through an attack, and he has to reassure the American public.
1: So it's less than a year after
0: That's
1: Pearl
0: right.
1: Harbor. And again, we're not really ready. The United States military is not, I mean, the American industry has been gearing up, is gearing up for the mass production needed for the war, but our men don't have the combat experience. We don't have all the equipment that we necessarily need, and we don't have a lot of the practical experience in the war. Hypothetically, then, to think back, if the United States had decided to attempt an amphibious landing in German-occupied France, the casualties probably would have been extraordinarily high, and the outcome would probably have very much been in doubt. The one saving grace, of course, is the Nazis are highly occupied at that point in Eastern Europe, fighting the Soviet Union. So there were not as many German forces in German-occupied Western Europe, but they were still very capable and combat experienced versus untried American forces. So, well, again, when we think of strategy and we think about how much political decision making goes on behind the scenes, there's always going to be a push and pull between what military commanders advise and what political leaders recognize as their needs for their domestic political agenda
0: conflict.
1: or their international
0: We're
1: coalitions.
0: seeing that now, Frank.
1: We are. But as a civil servant, I won't go quite down
0: No,
1: that
0: you
1: road
0: don't
1: of
0: have to.
1: discussion.
0: I'm not going to put you in that spot.
1: I appreciate it. But we are seeing it. And hopefully people are paying attention and following what information is available, that there is kind of this
0: A tug of war.
1: healthy dialogue, we'll try and phrase it that way, between the civilian leaders and the uniformed military leaders as to what are the strategic ends, ways, and means with what we're engaged with in Iran right now.
0: So let me ask you, we covered the decision making, civilian combat. Could you say we've learned a lot from the 20th century conflicts, thinking what happened in the 20th century, are most relevant to today's global tensions? Do you think there's a relationship there, Frank? Do you think that we learned a lot? Do you think we haven't learned a lot? Do you think history's repeating itself? Or do you think there's an arrogance today that we didn't have?
1: I wouldn't say it's arrogance. I think there is a degree of ignorance, and it's not. There are certainly plenty of men and women in this country who have, made it their life calling to study the past and try and understand what was and why and how, who, what, where, when, why. But at the same token, what's really astounding about we'll say we go back to the Second World War is America in 1940 versus America in 1945, 46, just the immense power swing in the country that we emerge as literally in the top of the world in almost every category. We were not ravaged by combat on our lands. We come out with an immense surplus of monies, treasure that has been accumulated. While we do lose, well, we have heavy casualties, almost 500,000 killed overall in combat, training accidents, and so forth. The losses we've sustained are significantly less than a lot of the other major combatants in the conflict. The productivity that we have in energy, steel, the size of the Navy, air power, I mean, it's just incredible how strong the United States is scientifically with the atomic
0: Technology.
1: bomb, medicine, with the advances in medicine during the conflict. The chemical industry, its electronics industry, it's really remarkable, and it'll of course fuel this post-war period and a lot of growth in the 1950s. And then, but generationally, the phrase they use, "Greatest Generation." Though my dad is a Vietnam veteran, always did not like that phrase because he said every generation goes through its great
0: That's right.
1: conflict. He said, "We went through Vietnam, but we don't go calling ourselves." We
0: No.
1: survived Vietnam and stagflation and all the turmoil in the country. He said,
0: He's
1: but
0: correct, Frank.
1: we he dad never liked he just didn't like that expression. But every generation does have its conflict. But as generations pass, the lessons aren't always and passed on to the younger generation, or
0: Correct. Absolutely.
1: that lived experience cannot necessarily be bottled and handed on to the next group. Plus, it's fascinating comparing, say, 1940s United States to where we are today, and just the massive information, education, resources that every citizen or the vast majority of citizens have at their fingertips. What then are the key lessons that people should be taking away from the 20th century conflicts? The war on terrorism, particularly the wars in Iraq and Afghanistan, we think about, or Vietnam, we think about the duration of the conflict versus the two world wars, where almost every man or woman was directly impacted by the global conflicts. Vietnam impacted certainly large segments of the United States. Iraq and Afghanistan, we could argue, impacted much smaller segments of the United States. Those men and women directly engaged in the conflict or economically affected by it.
0: And we didn't have the draft.
1: And we didn't have the draft, and we did not have rationing.
0: No,
1: We haven't had rationing or anything of that
0: absolutely.
1: nature since Korea,
0: And I
1: since the Korean
0: remember
1: War.
0: that.
1: That's important because if people are less directly impacted by conflict, are they arguably less than inclined to pay close attention to the conflict
0: Yeah,
1: because
0: good thought. The good
1: it's
0: thought.
1: not directly impacting them. Now, right now, we're seeing gas prices, for example, certainly climbing, which I guess is good for the electronic vehicle market or bicycling or public transportation. But in a nation where access to affordable petroleum products for it could be the aviation industry, it could be private transportation, we have a whole infrastructure built around that. Certainly the conflicts in Iran, people are aware of what's happening because it's directly
0: Well,
1: impacting
0: in the
1: them.
0: media.
1: Exactly. But Iraq and Afghanistan, one could argue, less so. No, not that is not the case on, say, September 11th, which I think absolutely every single person felt impacted emotionally, psychologically, culturally, socially by the attacks. But as the conflict continued within Afghanistan, in Iraq, people stopped paying attention. People moved on with their lives. General Fox Connor, who was a mentor to Dwight Eisenhower after World War I, had a view towards democracies. It was something that was passed on to many people, which is, but as Eisenhower would say, it's never go to war if you don't have to, never fight alone, never fight for long. George Marshall believed this. Democracies are just not built for sustained long-term conflict. Of course, the assumption there is because all members of the democracy have a vested interest or a vested impact or personally impacted by the conflict. And this is where I think right now the United States, we haven't found ourselves in really recent memory in the kind of conflict that is directly impacting every single man and woman in the country.
0: But you're right. You're absolutely
1: And maybe
0: correct.
1: Iran is shifting. Maybe the current conflict, because of gas prices, people are paying a little more attention. Or, how did we get here? And maybe that's the question they need to be asking. How did we get here?
0: They're economically being affected.
1: Because war absolutely will impact all the levers of power in a country. So that would be a lesson. Maybe one of those lessons is personal impact and awareness of conflict, that people should be paying attention
0: Exactly, the
1: to.
0: awareness and the results and the impact and how it's going to affect us, our grandchildren.
1: And also that aspect of service, the number of men and women and or families in the United States that have a direct military connection, that number is shrinking. The armed forces,
0: Absolutely.
1: as the country grows in size, the percentage of those Americans who have served or are serving or a family member served, there's a disconnect there too.
0: You think that was between that environment? Can you compare that between World War I and World War II? And we were caught on off guard.
1: Well, in World War I, the number of the U.S. military, pardon my exact ignorance on this figure, I would say maybe 2, 3 million men overall in uniform during the conflict. The Second World War, we have 16 million men and women in uniform. And yes, we do have women in uniform in World War I. Not as many by far, but they are there. But again, the number of people both serving in uniform proportional to the nation's overall population is considerable. Particularly World War II, more than ever, the number of people serving. And that's not even counting those on the home front
0: That's
1: who
0: right.
1: are serving in a volunteer capacity that might be a
0: And the
1: uniform,
0: families who were back here, the Rosie the Riveter.
1: and the families directly serving in the war industries. Ever since then, it's been substantially reduced. One could then also take it to another level, if we think about the United States Navy and shipbuilding. So the number
0: Oh,
1: of
0: yes.
1: Americans employed by the shipbuilding industry specifically to build military vessels, those jobs too have been declining over the 20th century.
0: And we're seeing the effects of that
1: And we're seeing
0: decline.
1: the immediate effects of that
0: Yes,
1: today.
0: absolutely.
1: Aircraft industry as well. If we compare the enormity of the aircraft industry in the Second World War to where it is today, much smaller, much more consolidated, or the arms industry, the manufacturing of munitions, direct weapons, so forth and so on, it's much, much smaller. Perhaps, though, the one aspect that people don't recognize or don't immediately think about is the size of the defense budget,
0: Yes.
1: where previously in the first half of the United States, war is the aberration for the country. We typically do not have a large standing military, which therefore you have a really small military budget. But after the Second World War, with the onset of the Cold War, the nation is now going to have a large, sustained military force and it's going to have a very large defense budget. And as the defense budget continues to climb, that money that would normally have gone to social programs or social improvements or other aspects in the country is reduced.
0: Yes, you're correct. And that's where politics comes in.
1: And that's where politics comes into, and that kind of
0: healthy debate
1: between the military community and the policymakers as to, you know, if these are the means that we have at our disposal, how are we going to distribute them and how are we going to use them for the ultimate strength of the country?
0: Right. And so you need dedicated politicians that are not there for themselves. You need people who understand and who know history and see the objective of what the future is going to bring. There's a lot that's needed.
1: Or you need people who are willing to listen and willing to be advised. And
0: excellent.
1: I think that's another aspect to put it is mm-hmm. everyone's entitled to their opinion.
0: Of course.
1: And that's a healthy democracy should have diverse opinions.
0: Yes.
1: Up, down, left, right, up, you know, inward, backward, whatever. But there also needs to be the openness to listen and the openness to educate. And if we have policymakers who believe in being educated
0: and
1: say, I need all the particulars about a certain subject or certain action, then one could argue they're making the best decision possible from the best information available.
0: Yeah. Well, I'm hoping they hear this because there's too much theater. And because of all that drama and theater and notice and recognition, we're destroying ourselves. Frank, I want to continue. We have one more minute. I can't begin to thank you enough for taking time off from having Evie. Is that what we're going to call her?
1: Evie. Well, I would say thank my wife by allowing me to do this. Thank you.
0: And I thank her. Thank you, Frank. And this is the close of another episode of the Tammy Alvarez Show. We look forward each week of learning and listening to what our guests who so intellectually and so articulately convey their thoughts and their expertise to us. And you're one of them, Frank. Thank you.
1: Thank you kindly.
0: And
1: my
0: God
1: pleasure.
0: Bless you. Thank you. And I want to bless all our listeners who are so loyal and patient and want to be a part of this learning process that we're experiencing. And this is Tammy Alvarez, and we have closed another session of our Tammy Alvarez Show. But we are coming back next Saturday, and we shall see you then. Thank you, and you have a blessed week. Thank you.

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1: The preceding program was paid for by its sponsors, who are solely responsible for its content. 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
7: This is a Fox News alert. I'm Angelo Bavaro. The White House lockdown has been lifted after reports of shots fired in that area. Fox's Chad Pergram has details from that scene. That suspect never got inside the perimeter. Two civilians were injured. That scene is now contained. President Trump announcing on Truth Social that a peace agreement with Iran has been, quote, largely negotiated.
8: Fox is told that a call took place today at 1 p.m. and that was supposed to include leaders from Saudi, Qatar, the UAE, Egypt, Turkey, and Pakistan. President Trump said that he would meet with Steve Witt.